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0: By the way, Rob, I'm proud of you.
1: Why is that?
0: Because I ain't going to lie, today it's kind of arctic in here. The day it is arctic, you don't have a jacket on.
1: I wanted to put it on, but you know what? I'm just like, okay.
0: I'm proud of you. You manned up in these streets.
1: And me and I wanted to show off this shirt.
0: Me and my, the view, what did he call it? The view shirt on right now. That was mad funny. Whoever said that, Rob, that was a good one.
1: I know.
0: That was kind of good. I can't hate on you. So again, check out the pod. Rob G is going to get everything up. All right. What you got for us?
2: This something just came across Twitter. It happened 12 hours ago, but I missed it. Bad job by me.
1: Bad job.
0: I ain't going to say nothing.
1: Bad job.
2: Aaron Rodgers, we'll get to him later in the show.
0: Yeah.
2: Kyrie Irving. Because lesser extent, Jaylen Brown. Guys who have been mentioned, like, man, he's kind of out there, conspiracy theorist kind of thing, right? All those guys need to take a seat. Okay. Because Cubs all-star Pete Crow Armstrong.
0: What he talking?

0: has a take that has broken the internet. This is him appearing on the Kristen Cavallari podcast. Take a listen.
1: What's an unpopular opinion that you have?
2: This is going to be crazy.
3: He was right.
4: I love it.
5: Babe Ruth never existed is one that I
4: love. Oh, my God.
6: Wait a minute.
3: Really?
6: He never existed?
3: You know Rob panties in a bunch. Why would you do that, Rob?
6: My panties are not in a bunch. They're in a bunch.
0: Well, would you like to hear why, Rob? You want to hear him explain this?
7: Let's hear this.
5: I heard some pitcher with the Mariners, what's his name? Salcedo? You remember him?
4: Salcedo, yeah, lefty.
5: I think he did some podcast on Zoom when he was like going down the rabbit hole with somebody about how Babe Ruth never existed. I was like, dude, that's awesome.
1: So you're going to double down right now?
5: Well, it's like we always talk about how like the game's evolving and like people might as well have been like underhanding the ball to that guy, and he's regarded still as one of the best players ever, and you might as well dive further into it and be like, well, maybe he just never existed.
1: I love it.
3: Okay, saying that the game has evolved and maybe he wasn't quite as good as today, okay, that's one thing. To say he didn't exist, it's two different things. I understand that when they talk about basketball players jumping around like that, things evolve, right? You look at baseball swings now.
6: Can you go look at the picture of him? Can you watch the film?
3: Which one are we looking at? Because
6: he might
3: have been in a BJ with us.
0: Well, you know what's funny is the interview he's talking about with Mariners pitcher Taylor Salcedo.
3: Yeah.
0: The reason why he's alleging that Babe Ruth never existed is because there aren't many videos of Babe Ruth playing baseball. Lest we forget, Babe Ruth played in the
3: 20s.
0: I don't know how much access they had to video cameras back then.
6: But there is video.
0: But it's just funny.
6: Not a lot, but there's video of him.
0: Peak Pro Armstrong is...
6: Pictures don't count?
3: Nah, pictures don't count no more. They used to, Rob.
6: Pre-2025,
3: everything counted. And then in the words of Drake's best album, nothing was the same. AI changed everything.
6: I just can't believe, seriously.
3: Rob G, you might have given me something to do once a week. Just come in and just say, like, Mickey Mantle didn't exist. And just see Rob get mad.
6: No, we knew he existed because liquor sales were huge back then. I'm just saying. What?
8: Rob.
3: I mean, Babe wasn't holding him back either.
6: Mickey Mantle was an alcoholic.
3: He was
6: a drunk.
3: Well, that
0: we should do a segment where we just come up with a wild take to piss Rob off to see how mad we can get him. Like the Negro Leagues were created to keep the white man down.
6: Oh, yeah, there we go.
0: You like that, Rob?
6: Yeah, there you go.
3: I like that one. That might be a little different.
0: And
3: not to mention, the Negro League, by the way, I mean, MrMLBBro.com. Have y'all done an article on Babe yet? Because I'm just saying, the street's saying that Babe
7: never existed.
0: They're saying he never existed.
3: Saying he was a brother. I'm just saying. That's what the
0: What's more
3: said.
0: Likely, he never existed or he was half black?
6: He never existed.
3: You don't think he was a brother?
6: Nah. I mean, remember, he was an orphan in Baltimore. And there are people who think so.
3: I didn't ask you about people. Stop looking away. I said, do you think so?
7: No, what do you think, Rob?
3: Yeah, I didn't ask you about people.
7: Yes or no, Rob.
3: Does Babe Ruth have black blood in him?
0: Wow.
3: I'm asking you. No, wait, Rob G. Simple question.
7: Turn off your microphone, Rob.
3: Turn off your mic. You and Micah Parsons.
6: If I had to.
3: You do have to.
7: You do.
3: Stop holding your arms like you nervous out here. You know the one drop rule. Is Babe Ruth coming to NABJ with us? Is he a brother?
6: He's coming to Magic City with us. He's going to be there. He will be with us.
3: Oh, yeah. Babe Ruth, you heard it first, will be the next article, MLBBro.com, because you need to know.
6: Oh, my God. We are.
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24: For the lead, it's Phil's 4-3 over Washington in the bottom of the eighth. The late game in about a half an hour, we'll have San Diego at Arizona. The Padres today acquired two pitchers before the trade deadline, Casey Mize from Detroit and Robbie Ray from San Francisco. The Red Sox got catcher Adley Rutschman in trade from Baltimore. Seattle got outfielder Taylor Ward from Baltimore. I'm Steve DeSager.
25: One guy is happily divorced. One guy is happily married. One guy gets called daddy by his three beautiful daughters. Aww.

0: This is Dr. Ramos with Ramos Law, the official injury law firm partner of the Denver Broncos.
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4: I think there's three storylines. First one's obvious. It's Bo Nix's health. What's that ankle look like? Early observations. He's looked fine. The next storyline to me is going to be the running back backfield. What's going on with Jonah Coleman, the newcomer? Third storyline is defensive line preparing for an absence of Jonathan Cooper.
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5: Thank you. 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
3: Get it here. Get it

0: it's a good place. I mean, I'm glad they made a move, like, because we're talking about them not ultimately landing Scooble, and that's it. You start looking at the evaluation of your prospects, and you pivot based on what the want is. And for all we know, Detroit asked for the moon for everybody. So you pivot to Peralta, and clearly the Mets were, how should we say, very interested sellers.
1: Yeah, of course they were.
0: I don't want to say desperate, because that just you know, sounds bad, but they were interested in making a move.
1: The other team, I love what they did, and I don't know why we're not spending more time talking about them. The Guardians make three incredibly good trades today. Yes, a lot of attention on Foster Griffin. Yeah. He's the all-star, but getting Nathaniel Lowe, and more specifically, getting Joe Adele from the Angels, who is 27, a really good power hitter, a really good defender, who is under control for another year and a half. Like, I don't know how more teams, if they were giving away Joe Adele, why were more teams not doing this, right? Like, I mean, because the return wasn't that big for a guy that, again, 27, under control. He's a power hitter. He's a good defender. Like, I don't get that. But Cleveland, oh my goodness, man. They made three incredibly good trades. Like, as much as I love what the Yankees did, and boy, we have some drama with them coming up in about 10 minutes. But the Guardians, I'm right there with that, man. Like, this is a team that suddenly sneakily made three moves that are fantastic.
0: I'm glad for Joe Adele. He gets to go try to fight to win, and the catches at the wall will actually matter.
1: Sure.
0: Big power. I don't like him in division, quite obviously, but yeah, and Lowe's a guy I've liked for a long time. So, I mean, that's a nice pickup as well.
1: Yeah, I mean, really, I mean, we're not talking enough about the, if this was the Yankees or the Dodgers or somebody else, we'd go, oh, look at what they did. But I tell you, Guardians, man, I love this move. Love it, love it, love it. Speaking of the Yankees, they made their moves today, and then they made some more big moves tonight. Wait till we tell you what they did coming up next. Ah.
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11: 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We're live at training camp, bringing you the players, the coaches, the inside.

0: Bennett will miss 8 to 10 weeks after a knee injury in practice. 49ers wide receiver Mike Evans sat out practice with a strained quad. Carolina will start quarterback Kenny Pickett in Thursday's exhibition opener against Arizona.
1: The QB1, Kenny Pickett.
0: For one night, you are correct. Notre Dame-USC football series resumes in 2030 with a four-year contract. College football's preseason coaches poll comes out on Tuesday. In the WNBA, Las Vegas got a triple-double from Jackie Young and won at Atlanta 109-87. Aces shot 62% from the floor. Atlanta had won five straight, and Angel Reese had 23 points, 16 rebounds, but Atlanta on three-pointers, 4 of 24. New York beat Seattle 95-83. Seattle Storm with a record of 6-26. Breonna Stewart, 24 points. New York's won 5 of 6. The late game to Phoenix, winning at Chicago 106-101. L.A. had traded All-Star guard Kelsey Plum to Phoenix tonight for her new team. Debuted with 20 points in 20 minutes off the bench. Alyssa Thomas, a triple-double. U.S. men's soccer re-signed its head coach, Maurizio Pochettino. Alex Iala took the women's tennis final in D.C. today over Jessica Pegula, winning the third set 6-love. Iala is 21 years old from the Philippines. This is her first title. She'd upset Naomi Osaka in the semis. Back to you.
1: Thank you, Steve-O. Jason Smith, Mike Harmon, live from the Fox Sports Radio studios. Coming up next, rapid fire. We go through all the big moves, what we loved and did not love today at the trade deadline. Jason and Mike, Fox.
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1: I believe that the Broncos are going to face a situation at the end of camp, which is they have five wideouts, a couple they really like, and three

0: you want it, guys, you're moving to the outfield. And he now get your outfield glove, go take fly balls. All this, oh yeah, I'm okay doing it. Yeah, okay. There's a reason why they moved you from the outfield into the infield. But go take fly balls now.
1: It's like LeBron saying he was happy being the third option. Yeah, not so much. So we'll see. But yeah, you were overly giddy with this one because of Harper needing to go back to the outfield. But I think it's fun because you got a really nice heart of the lineup there.
0: Exit out by the Fresca, exit Swollen Dome. For Mike, I'm Jason. Coming up next, my buddy Ben Maller. 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

0: Yeah, look at that. Weed Man Hippie right there.
1: You know what that's from?
0: Yeah, I know what that's from. Nature Boy.
2: I don't. What's it from?
0: That's an old thing. Nature Boy writes in. He says, ask Weed Man if he's ever kissed a dog on the mouth. If not, has he ever kissed someone who just kissed a dog on the mouth?
1: No. I never kissed my dog. Never. You know, I had a beagle cocker spaniel. I had a black shepherd.
0: All right, we don't need every dog. We're good. Bozo, the district attorney, writes in. He says, ask a weed man. This is from Bozo. He says, with all that you have been through, how do you maintain such a positive attitude? This is a question we get all the time, Weed Man. You're so happy all the time.
1: Yeah, I try to stay happy. I really do. I try to stay happy. I like that I'm in Florida and it's warm. I'm very simple. I like the sunshine. I like the warm weather. You know, I like this, that CVS is right down the block for me. And I'm happy.
0: All right. You're a happy person. That's great. The world needs more happy people. You're very happy. It's wonderful. Shane in Des Moines writes in and says, what is the last hat or sports jersey Weed Man bought or owned? I'm guessing it was a Miami Marlins hat back in the day. All right, Weed Man?
1: No, it was a New York Mets hat.
0: Like a 1980s Mets hat, something like that,
1: yeah,
0: back in the day? Did you see the 86 Mets had a reunion over the weekend? 40 years later,
1: wow,
0: they had a reunion.
1: I was there. I was at Shea Stadium.
0: I know. Yeah.
1: I had great seats. I had a friend in the ticket office who'd get me the greatest seats. I sat next to Lisa Strawberry and Monica Gruden.
0: Dropping names. But it was fascinating, Weed Man, because, you know, these guys are all old guys. Some of them are dead. They're old people now. Ed Hearn, the catcher, he's like had all kinds of health problems. He had his ear cut off. He said, you know, some of these guys were in wheelchairs. It was wild.
1: Why would he have his ear cut off? Why?
0: He's got. I read about it. Ed Hearn was the backup catcher.
1: I've never heard of that.
0: On the Met. Yeah, I know. He's had a lot of health problems in recent years, and it was cool. And Kevin Elster, who I was, he played on the Dodgers when I was doing that.
1: Oh, I love Kevin Elster. Well, sure.
0: I haven't seen him in years. And I saw a photo of him, and oh my God, he looks. He kind of looks like a sleazy used car salesman. Or somebody trying to sell you on like a product you don't really need, like a timeshare or something like that.
1: Wow.
0: All right, Weed Man, I got to go, Weed Man, but thank you so much, Weed Man Hippie. All right, go away. There he is, Weed Man Hippie. Ask a Weed Man every week at about this time. Straight ahead, we've got Maller to the third degree. Time now, though, for the Insta Trivia. And we'll do it quickly because otherwise Lorena will get upset. We don't want that at all. Luis Garcia Jr. joined blank and became the second player in Yankees franchise history to have a go-ahead home run in the seventh inning or later in his Yankee debut. Again, Luis Garcia joining blank, second player in franchise history to have a go-ahead home run seventh inning or later in his Yankee debut. That's the Insta Trivia. Answer next.
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9: LeBron James is irritated with NBA Commissioner Adam Silver. Okay. Well, and here's what's funny. I get why Adam Silver is irritated. He's like, I have stuff I need to do. You making this decision affects my job and how I get to do my job.
10: They're both right,
9: though. And LeBron says, I'm a free agent. I don't have to do a damn thing. Mm-hmm. I have no responsibility to anybody
10: to make this decision. Time out.
9: I can make this decision in September if I want to.
10: You are correct, but here's the thing. LeBron James, but he probably loves it. He probably loves the fact that nothing can happen until he snaps his fingers. He knows that Silver can't do the schedule until he finds a place to go. He knows that. So for him to come on, look, Silver shouldn't have said, look, I'm waiting on LeBron. Look, because LeBron can wait until the cows come home before he makes a decision. But he knows damn well, and by the way, he eats it up. He knows the commissioner is not going to do the schedule until he makes his decision because they're going to feature LeBron on Christmas Day and here and that and he eats that up too. So he's playing into it. He's not wrong, but he knows exactly what the heck is going on.
12: Do you guys sense a tension between the NBA commissioner and one of the best players of all time?
9: Yeah.
12: What do you think is the root of that tension?
9: That a commissioner likes to think of themselves as the ultimate power. And I don't think, this is what I was saying, like I don't think for a while we will see anybody in sports that has the power that LeBron James has right now. LeBron James is going to be 42 years old in December.
12: Mm-hmm.
9: And he is holding up the NBA offseason with where he's... Giannis Antetokounmpo, at this point, is a better player than LeBron James is. Mm-hmm. He got traded to Miami. In Miami, the biggest story of their offseason would not be trading for Giannis. It would be signing LeBron.
12: He wields quite the hammer, but I believe that the tension is deeper than that. I believe it goes to places that nobody's talking about.
10: Like clutch sports?
12: Nobody's explored it. But I think at the end of the day, LeBron wants to be an owner in this league. He wanted that Vegas franchise.
10: Right.
12: And I believe there are some obstacles placed in front of him that he's not fond of.
9: Gotcha. Could be.
12: Do you remember the conversation that LeBron had with Nikola Jokic's agent on that boat in Europe about NBA Europe?
9: Mm-hmm.
10: Yes.
12: And perhaps some ownership opportunities there?
10: Well, I thought they were trying to start their own league.
12: Could be too, yeah. Start their own league. That could be in direct retaliation for not being able to own. You know, listen, you can't own a team while you play in the league. You can't.
10: Right, correct.
12: I just sense there's more to it there. There's something going on.
2: The appetite.

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3: 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First one's obvious. It's Bo Nix's health. What's that ankle look like? Early observations. He's looked fine. The next storyline to me is going to be the running back backfield. What's going on with Jonah Coleman, the newcomer? Third storyline is defensive line preparing for an absence of Jonathan Cooper.
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0: This is Dr. Ramos with Ramos Law, the official injury law firm partner of the Denver Broncos.
1: 7 to 10 days, so recently, could be a prominent player, a former player, a coach, a media member, who knows? 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
2: I learned from it.
1: All right. I learned from it. Play again.
2: I learned from it.
1: All right, do you recognize that voice? You do? All right. Call up 877-99 on Fox. I say caller 5. We'll get it. Caller 5.
3: Right. I'm going to say caller 3.
1: All right. Koopaloop.
4: I think it's going to be caller 5.
1: All right. Let's go to the phones right now, and we'll start out with caller number 1. Frank the Tank is in Iowa. Frank, you're my leadoff hitter on Sight the Bite.
5: Is that the worst baseball player in the world, John Rocker?
1: Is that John Rocker? No. He was actually not bad for a couple of years and then became bad. Let's go to Eddie in Charlotte. This is the famous thumbs up, thumbs down, Eddie. Hello, Eddie.
6: Hello, Mr. Maller. Is that possibly quarterback of the New York Football Giants, Jackson Dart?
1: Is that Jackson Dart of the Giants? No, that is incorrect. Eddie, but keep listening. You'll be surprised. And we need thumbs up, thumbs down, Eddie. We need thumbs up, thumbs down. So later this week, let's do it. All right. Nickname, here we go. First clue, had the nickname Nature Boy in high school in tribute to wrestling legend Ric Flair. Play it again. Play it again.
2: I learned from it.
1: Play it again.
2: I learned from it.
1: 2% chance is in Alabama on Sight the Bite. He's caller number 3.
7: I'm going to go with Drake May.
1: Is that Drake May of the Patriots? No, that is not 2% chance. Call us tomorrow. We'll do some hot dating talk with you. There you go. Let's go to Alex, who's caller number 4 in Southern California. Hello, Alex. Welcome.
8: Is it Nacho Libre?
1: Is that the great Nacho Libre? Tremendous answer. Thank you.
5: Wrong.
1: Thank you for that. All right, time for caller number 5, but first a clue. Oh, we don't have time. We don't have, it's, you know who it is? Cam Scatterboost. Cam Scatterboost. Cam Scatterboost. Giants. Cam Scatterboost.
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12: LeBron James is irritated with NBA Commissioner Adam Silver. Okay. Well, and here's what's funny. I get why Adam Silver is irritated. He's like, I have stuff I need to do. You making this decision affects my job and how I get to do my job.
13: They're both right,
12: though. And LeBron says, I'm a free agent. I don't have to do a damn thing. Mm-hmm. I have no responsibility to anybody
13: to make this decision. Time out.
12: I can make this decision in September if I want to.
13: You are correct, but here's the thing. LeBron James, but he probably loves it. He probably loves the fact that nothing can happen until he snaps his fingers. He knows that Silver can't do the schedule until he finds a place to go. He knows that. So for him to come on, look, Silver shouldn't have said, look, I'm waiting on LeBron. Look, because LeBron can wait until the cows come home before he makes a decision. But he knows damn well, and by the way, he eats it up. He knows the commissioner is not going to do the schedule until he makes his decision because they're going to feature LeBron on Christmas Day and here and that, and then, and he eats that up too. So he's playing into it. He's not wrong, but he knows exactly what the heck is going on.
14: Do you guys sense a tension between the NBA commissioner and one of the best players of

0: all the time.
1: Yeah.
2: What do you think is the root of that tension?
1: That a commissioner likes to think of themselves as the ultimate power. And I don't think, this is what I was saying, like, I don't think for a while we will see anybody in sports that has the power that LeBron James has right now. LeBron James is going to be 42 years old in December.
0: Mm-hmm.
1: And he is holding up the NBA offseason with where he's... Giannis Antetokounmpo, at this point, is a better player than LeBron James is. Mm-hmm. He got traded to Miami. In Miami, the biggest story of their offseason would not be trading for Giannis. It would be signing LeBron.
2: He wields quite the hammer, but I believe that the tension is deeper than that. I believe it goes to places that... Nobody's talking about
3: like clutch sports.
2: Nobody's explored it. But I think at the end of the day, LeBron wants to be an owner in this league. He wanted that Vegas franchise.
3: Right.
2: And I believe there are some obstacles placed in front of him that he's not fond of.
1: Gotcha. Could be.
2: Do you remember the conversation that LeBron had with Nikola Jokic's agent on that boat in Europe about NBA Europe?
1: Mm-hmm.
3: Yes.
2: And perhaps some ownership opportunities there?
3: Well, I thought they were trying to start their own league.
2: Could be too, yeah. Start their own league. That could be in direct retaliation for not being able to own. You know, listen, you can't own a team while you play in the league. You can't.
3: Right, correct.
2: I just sense there's more to it there. There's something going on.
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0: This is Dr. Ramos with Ramos Law, the official injury law firm partner of the Denver Broncos.
1: Is that? And it's real close to that substation or nuclear reactor or whatever we want to call it. And I don't know how you guys felt about training camp, or if you preferred going away for training camp, or, you know, staying locally or at the team facility. But I know Fred Warner loves sticking around and being there, but maybe there is something too. We should probably take the training camp elsewhere if we're going to continue on here, because the substation discussions have become louder and louder with the 49ers dealing with all these issues.
2: Okay.
3: Well, I mean, what do they do during the season comes around then? They just, I mean, it's right next to their stadium. It's right next to their practice fields. You can go away for camp, but what happens then when you come back for the season?
1: Can't you have FIFA come in and just cover it up? They did it with Levi's Stadium. They did it with the logo. They've got enough pull, apparently, to make the NFL just sort of bend the knee at will. So, like, can't FIFA just come in, pay him a few bucks, and just take care of the whole thing? But you don't need it.
3: This is also something that, like, sounds like a classic Jonas Knox radio take. We're like, all right, well, like, where do the 49ers rank on, for example, RotoWire's 2026 Injury Risk Index? Well, they actually rank number one. So there is some validity. There is something to what Jonas is saying about the substation and drawing more theories because how banged up they are right now.
4: They practice next to Chernobyl.
1: They do, man. Look at that place. It's awful.
3: Wasn't that where they had their team bonding? Oh, no. Did they go to Chernobyl for like a team trip or something?
1: Oh, no.
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12: LeBron James is irritated with NBA Commissioner Adam Silver. Okay. Well, and here's what's funny. I get why Adam Silver is irritated. He's like, I have stuff I need to do. You making this decision affects my job and how I get to do my job.
13: They're both right,
12: though. And LeBron says, I'm a free agent. I don't have to do a damn thing. Mm-hmm. I have no responsibility to anybody
13: to make this decision. Time out.
12: I can make this decision in September if I want to.
13: You are correct, but here's the thing. LeBron James, but he probably loves it. He probably loves the fact that nothing can happen until he snaps his fingers. He knows that Silver can't do the schedule until he finds a place to go. He knows that. So for him to come on, look, Silver shouldn't have said, look, I'm waiting on LeBron. Look, because LeBron can wait until the cows come home before he makes a decision. But he knows damn well, and by the way, he eats it up. He knows the commissioner is not going to do the schedule until he makes his decision because they're going to feature LeBron.

0: Braun on Christmas Day and here and that and then and he eats that up too. So he's playing into it. He's not wrong, but he knows exactly what the heck is going on.
1: Do you guys sense a tension between the NBA commissioner and one of the best players of all time?
2: Yeah.
1: What do you think is the root of that tension?
2: That a commissioner likes to think of themselves as the ultimate power. And I don't think, this is what I was saying, like I don't think for a while we will see anybody in sports that has the power that LeBron James has right now. LeBron James is going to be 42 years old in December.
1: Mm-hmm.
2: And he is holding up the NBA offseason with where he's... Giannis Antetokounmpo, at this point, is a better player than LeBron James is. Mm-hmm. He got traded to Miami. In Miami, the biggest story of their offseason would not be trading for Giannis. It would be signing LeBron.
1: He wields quite the hammer, but I believe that the tension is deeper than that. I believe it goes to places that nobody's talking about.
3: Like clutch sports?
1: Nobody's explored it. But I think at the end of the day, LeBron wants to be an owner in this league. He wanted that Vegas franchise.
0: Right.
1: And I believe there are some obstacles placed in front of him that he's not fond of.
2: Gotcha. Could be.
1: Do you remember the conversation that LeBron had with Nikola Jokic's agent on that boat in Europe about NBA Europe?
2: Mm-hmm.
0: Yes.
1: And perhaps some ownership opportunities there?
3: Well, I thought they were trying to start their own league.
1: Could be too, yeah. Start their own league. That could be in direct retaliation for not being able to own. You know, listen, you can't own a team while you play in the league. You can't.
3: Right, correct.
1: I just sense there's more to it there. There's something going on.
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5: The Tampa Bay Rays now lead by 3.5 games over the Yankees in the AL East. Tampa Bay won at Colorado 13-9, while St. Louis beat the Yankees in New York 13-7, scoring 7 times in the top of the 8th. Alec Burleson with 3 homers, 6 RBIs. Philadelphia sent Washington to a 6th straight loss 6-3. Pittsburgh and the Cubs each with wins. Toronto ended Houston's 6-game winning streak 3-1. Texas has lost 6 in a row. San Francisco beat them 5-1. Arizona took the late game over the Padres 5-1. Before the trade deadline, the Phillies acquired second baseman Luis Arraez from San Francisco. The Guardians traded for all-star pitcher Foster Griffin from the Nationals. And the Padres acquired 2 pitchers, Casey Mize from Detroit and Robbie Ray from San Francisco. A new Chicago Bears safety, Kobe Bryant, will miss 8-10 weeks after a knee injury in practice. I'm Steve DeSager.
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0: This is Dr. Ramos with Ramos Law, the official injury law firm partner of the Denver Broncos.
1: Ransom Canyon. It's Ransom Canyon. That's Canyon, just came to me. And she's a pretty good looking chick, by the way. Pretty good looking. And, you know, she ends up breaking it off with the dude. Like, come on, man. Like, the dude really loved you, wanted to be with you. Your mom liked him. Kind of went bad. So I'm interested to see where it all goes now, because she's back home. She wants to savor her little restaurant and do a music festival. You should check out Ransom Canyon. It's a pretty good show. Pretty good show. It's kind of like Dutton Ranch.
2: Is that the... So what is Raising Canaan?
1: Oh, that's hood. That's ratchet. That's 50 Cent. That's ratchet TV. You gotta get you a little ratchet in.
2: What's ratchet TV? What does that mean?
1: Watch it. You know, Juice, New Jack City. You know, Boys in the Hood. You know, stuff like that. You know.
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10: No, it's fantastic. You know, watch, because look, there's two things that can happen. You know, you're either deflecting it, but the ability to be able to catch it, you know, as a defensive back, it's tough if you don't have decent enough hands, because they'll just throw at you. 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
11: Out here live once again from Broncos Park, our coverage of Training Camp 2026 brought to you by our friends at Ramos Law. It's 6 in the morning with Brett Kane, Alex Ryanemi filling in for Kaner all week long. We'll be joined by Vic Lombardi and Mark Mosier from 7 to 10 today. And then, as always, the Altitude Training Camp show from 10 to 2 with D-Mac, Mike Sanford, Tyler Palumbis, and Scotty Hastings. Yesterday, the first fully padded day of Broncos training camp in the books, but it was a quick practice, just about an hour long on what was a hot day, not necessarily sunny, but a hot day here. Air quality wasn't the greatest, but I don't necessarily think that's the reason why they ended up having a quick practice. The mandate on Saturday from Sean Payton to every Broncos fan out there was, if you can make it on Wednesday, if you have tickets Wednesday, that is the day to be here out at Dove Valley, because it will be another fully padded practice where we expect them to do a little bit more hitting, a longer practice, as long as 2.5 hours. But yesterday, the notes that I took away from practice, and we will get into Major League Baseball trade deadline. We'll get back into Tarek Skubal and the four trades that the Rockies made around the deadline. Did they do enough? Did they do too little? End up losing yesterday, giving up a whole bunch of runs to a really damn good baseball team in the Tampa Bay Rays. But we'll get into that just a little bit later. We'll get into the latest on the Peyton Watson situation and the Denver Nuggets. But the notes from practice yesterday: Luke Wattenberg did leave practice holding his right arm with the trainer about 20 minutes into the session. Other injury news: Drew Sanders, yes, Casper the Friendly Ghost, finally shows up to a Broncos practice. He stays the entire time, but Caleb Lohner continues to sit out, stemming from his offseason knee cleanup. Riley Moss was fantastic yesterday, man. An excellent interception on what was a broken play from the defense. Bo Nix, I believe, gets Nick Benito to jump offside, quickly changes the play, gives a shot down the left side to Cortland Sutton. It looked as though Sutton came down with that ball, and then Moss rips it out of his hand as they go to the ground. I think the overarching theme from yesterday was this: the defense did show up. The defense finally punched back after a couple of days of the offense carrying the torch. And I thought that was telling, right? The first couple of days of practice, we were not used to the offense hitting on all cylinders. Certainly over the last 3 years, I think we can go back almost even a decade to see the last time that the offense was leading the way at the beginning parts of camp. That's typically the story around most NFL camps is, well, the defense is ahead of the game. They know the plays that they're working with. The offense has more wrinkles to work through in terms of play installations. And it was kind of an anomaly these first 2-3 days of practice that the offense was humming as quickly as they were. Now I think you can look to the lack of roster turnover, the addition of Jaylen Waddle, and the fact that the offense in Davis Webb is very clearly trying to force the football into the hands of Jaylen Waddle, force the football into the hands of their dynamic playmakers like Marvin Mims Jr. as well, going into a contract year. But the defense stepped back up, and I thought the most telling sign of that was I really didn't see all that much from the tight ends at yesterday's practice. The first day we saw Evan Engram have 5 or 6 catches, especially on shallow crossers that end up going up the sideline. I didn't see much from those tight ends. I thought the inside linebacking core was much better yesterday, and the defensive backs certainly. Talanoa Hufanga joined the media after practice, had this to say about Riley Moss.
12: Refs were very trigger happy when it comes to the flags with him, but he is a guy that works really hard. I got to work out a lot with him this offseason. And just seeing the details, I think, you know, he's a very athletic human being. Like, a lot of people kind of discredit it because, you know, it's the white corner. I'm not going to say that, but that's what everybody else does. But he is probably actually one of the most athletic corners I've ever been around. Quick twitch. And now it's really just what can we do to get his technique to where that, and you know, coaches have done a great job. He's done a great job, and hopefully go out there and make more plays like that he did today. Go out there and make a lot of those this season, and he'll be very happy when it comes at the end of the year.
11: Broncos safety Talanoa Hufanga speaking with the media at the podium yesterday with his 3-year-old baby girl in hand. That to say about Riley Moss, and I do think that we are watching the final year of Riley Moss in a Broncos uniform. I just don't believe that they're going to have the cap space next year to keep that player. They are currently up against the cap. There's a reason why they're holding about $30 million right now this season. They're going to try and roll as much of that over as possible. He's on the final year of his rookie deal. He has a $3.9 million cap hit, and that's going to skyrocket the going rate for a very good number two corner. And that is the laundry from last year flying against Riley Moss notwithstanding. That is what Riley Moss is. He is a very, very good number two corner, especially when you have a guy who is the best in the world at his job and Pat Surtain on the opposite side. Is he going to make $25, $27, $30 million like a J.C. Horn or a Derek Stingley? No, he's not in terms of his average value on his contract. But when you get into the true excellent number twos in this league, when you look at the Jalen Watsons, the Charvarius Wards of the world, you're talking about a 15, 18, as high as a $20 million player in this league, and the Broncos just simply do not have that cap space next year to work with.
13: It's a number two.
11: I agree, Sean. He is. He's the number two, man. But there's a reason why they selected Jahdae Barron. And Sean went on to discredit the rumors and the reports that he was playing safety. And that is Jahdae Barron, the first-round pick out of Texas in 2025. Now, you guys have heard my show, if you guys listen to the Morning Sprint with myself and Coach Mike Sanford. We have thrown around the idea of, would he fit Jahdae Barron at safety, considering Brandon Jones is going into a contract year and they're up against the cap and you can utilize a rookie there? He's a guy who has played largely every position in the defensive backfield and played a heavy amount at the nickel at Texas. And he's obviously in nickel packages. He's the extra defensive back in dime packages with the Broncos too. So we have floated the idea of, could you transition him to safety? Did we report that he was playing safety and had made that transition? No, we did not. But I think it's something that Sanford and I are kind of intrigued about. When we look at the 2027 financial summary for the Broncos, going past this year, Nick Benito is a $32 million cap hit. You've got Cortland Sutton at $28.5 million, Jaylen Waddle now at $27 million, Quinn Miners, Mike McGlinchey, and Garrett Bowles all making against the cap north of $23 million. And I haven't even gotten to Zach Allen and Pat Surtain and J.K. Dobbins and D.J. Jones, who are the other double-digit cap hits next year. You simply cannot add Riley Moss to that equation, which brings me back to Jahdae Barron. I think it's so very clear that they are long playing this with Jade. He's going to be an outside corner on this team. He will be cornerback number two next year on this team simply because of how you have to follow the money. I want Riley Moss here. I want him to stay. But if he has another season like he did last year and he's being targeted as heavily as he was last year and honestly living up to the billing, someone's going to throw a whole bunch of money at him. Some bad team with a terrible defensive back core is going to look at Riley Moss and go, you can be our number one. Or he's going to find his way onto a different team, a team that needs and desperately needs a true number two corner to get them to the next level, to possibly elevate them to championship status. This is, by all thought processes, a Super Bowl or bust year when you look at that type of cap situation. You have to find a way to win the AFC West. You have to find a way to continue to lean on this defense with how cheap it is this year and how quickly that money comes up next season. Honestly, like I look at the Avalanche in the same way, man. When that Cale Makar extension kicks in, when that Arturi Lehkonen extension, if they're willing to do that, kicks in, it is, and it has been for some time now, cup or bust for the Avalanche. I think the Avs and the Broncos are in very, very similar situations, and why Riley Moss doesn't equate to who Cale Makar is for the Avalanche, I think he's very similar when it comes to Arturi Lehkonen. He is an important complementary piece to what you do on this team. Join us today, 303-504-0925 on the Shomp Mazda text line. You guys can watch us on twitch.tv/altitudesr or subscribe today on YouTube. It is your home base for all things 92.5 and all things Broncos training camp. Subscribe so you don't miss a thing from the very best shows in Denver, including the training camp recap podcast, which DMAC and Coach Sanford did from this very seat yesterday. They'll do that again today, and after every single Broncos training camp practice, we are in day two of six straight days of Broncos practices. They will not be in pads today. They're expected to be back out in pads tomorrow. Let's talk quickly about the MLB trade deadline. Yesterday, a bunch of trades made. Helio Ramos goes from San Francisco to the New York Yankees late. Jeff Hoffman, former Rocky, goes from Toronto to the Minnesota Twins. Obviously, the big trade of the day, the big trade of the last 48 hours, Tarek Skubal moving his way on a contract year, going into his unrestricted free agency this coming offseason, which may lead into a work stoppage. Tarek Skubal now the latest member of the Los Angeles Dodgers. Victor Vodnik is traded from the Rockies to the Miami Marlins for Connor Norby and Aiden May. Antonio Senzatella, after 15 years in the organization, traded from Colorado to the Milwaukee Brewers as well. They get Juan Martinez coming back the opposite way. I don't think it's the best trade deadline in the world for the Rockies. I don't think it's the worst. I just simply believe that the Skubal situation skewed the market so heavily. You can look at what happened with Boston and the Orioles trading for Adley Rutschman, a two-time All-Star, former number one overall pick, and what was supposed to be the savior of the Orioles franchise after they had multiple years of 100-loss seasons. A similar situation that the Rockies find themselves in right now. They obviously dropped Matt Holliday's son high up in those lean years, too. I don't know if you can look at the Adley Rutschman situation and say, oh, the Rockies should have done that. That was the one heavily catcher-hungry team at the deadline. You could have looked at the New York Yankees, but they very clearly were not willing to part ways with George Lombard, and that's kind of the only guy that I would have wanted from the Yankees, and reports are right now that Lombard is being called up by New York for their stretch run. So if you weren't going to get a haul for Hunter Goodman, and he's an incredibly valuable asset, you have to find a way to hold on to that player, considering he's got three more years of team control on his contract. They moved on from veteran arms, and I'm perfectly fine with that. They move on from a glove-first center fielder, and this is an organization that does have a glut of outfield prospects. I think it was fine. I think it was largely a benign trade deadline for them. They don't make these huge splashes, and sometimes sitting out at the trade deadline might be the most pertinent line of thought. They're going to be one of the 2-3 worst teams in baseball this year. You got some prospects back, not any blue chippers, but you continue to get deeper and deeper as Paul D. Podesta and this newly formed front office try and reform the farm system around the Colorado Rockies. So again, just four trades made from the Rockies yesterday, and after that big move from the Dodgers to get Tarek Skubal, most of the league ends up sitting out. We've got so much more on tap for you during Mojo Lombardi and Kane today. Coming up at 9:25, we will have Adam Schefter. At 8:45, we'll have Drew Goodman to talk about Major League Baseball's trade deadline. And oh, by the way, coming up at 8:30, Alex Ryan Emmy filling in for Brett Kane at 6 in the morning here on Altitude Sports Radio 92.5.
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1: It's looking normal here on the morning drive. For the most part, we have the usual busy spots starting to get heavier traffic, like I-25 southbound through downtown Denver. There's also a crash on E-470 southbound at York that is blocking the left lane, and I-270 starting to see a little bit of slowing westbound between Quebec and Vasquez. 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I'm Mike Spataro with traffic on Altitude Sports Radio 92.5.
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10: I always get a little concerned, especially if it's a younger player, you know, and so even going through the draft or signing free agents, when we hear they might miss a portion of, you just realistically know that's a challenge then, so the sooner the better. And now I do know this, I do know what I was seeing before his injury and the work he's put in, and it's been, it's interesting when you draft someone like that, you really don't know the temperament, you know, because you haven't seen enough film, and he, in his first year, showed us that.
2: Any idea when we might see him back out here?
10: No. We'll see.
11: Welcome back to Broncos Park. Alex Ryan Emmy filling in 6 o'clock in the morning for Brett Kane all week long. Vic and Moe shortly along here in about 40 minutes. That was Sean Payton addressing the media yesterday talking about the injured project in Caleb Lohner, that tight end room for the Broncos, certainly looking to take a step up from last year. It wasn't a heavily utilized tight end room. They were right around the middle of the pack, down into the bottom third of the league in terms of total targets. Just 73 last year, if I am correct, in terms of targets for Evan Engram, and 23. I gotta find my total targets list. Just went away on me. Evan Engram, 76 total targets. Adam Trautman with 23. Last year, they're going to look to have that tick up slightly this season, but it's basically the same tight end room. Trautman, Engram, Justin Jolie, Caleb Lohner, who was talked about by Sean Payton glowingly, and you guys have heard Legwald here on the station on Altitude talk about the fact that he is, in terms of physical abilities, his abilities to win one-on-one balls and be taller and jump higher than anyone on the field is something that the Broncos sorely missed from that position. But a young player who is still relatively new to the game, missing time like this is something that simply cannot be overlooked. And Adam Trautman also spoke to the media yesterday about the tight end room, about someone who he played with a handful of years ago, and a person, a player, is now looking for a new home and loves himself some Sean Payton. This is Adam Trautman on Taysom Hill.
5: Yeah, I mean, he's super unique. And he was one of my friends in New Orleans. He's super talented, obviously. He can do pretty much everything. He's the true definition of Swiss Army knife. But yeah, I mean, we'll see. Front office is in control of that, obviously, and everything. But we'll see. But obviously, if he comes here, he'd obviously be a great addition. You know he'd fit the culture.
11: Taysom Hill, 35 years old. He turns 36 in 20 days. So the question is, to you, Broncos country, 303-504-0925, would you want to see Taysom Hill here in a Broncos uniform this late
3: in his career, other than touches. Nelly, I still feel the same way. If you look at last year, there's not a lot of Taysom Hill to talk about from the last couple of seasons. His last truly great year in the NFL in terms of being that Swiss Army knife, it came in 2020, in 21, in 2022. It just feels as though that the cliff has come for that player, for a guy who is a little bit of a battering ram at 6'2 and 220. He plays that H-back position. He's obviously gives you the ability to, I suppose, fool some defenses if you put him out there in a package. Could he be utilized as either a runner or a passer, or is he actually going to go out and be a pass-catching tight end? The only reason why I entertain this idea is, one, he'd be cheap, and you do have the cap space to do it. It's not like you'd have to pay out the nose for this player. You would not extend him an offer past 1 year, considering the cap space that you do not have going into next season, something that we talked about in our first segment this morning when it comes to holding on to defensive players and likely having to see Riley Moss go his separate way after this season because of the cap space next year. You could do it this year. And if the Broncos had an entrenched tight end they needed to get touches to, I suppose you could look at that at Evan Engram and say that's the guy, but last year it simply wasn't. There's so much left for Evan Engram to prove to this team, to this fan base, that I'd be willing to bring in another tight end prospect, another guy that can push the rest of that room. They do extend money to Adam Trautman in the offseason. They utilize a fifth-round draft pick on Justin Jolie as well, so it is crowded. But I don't believe it's crowded in the way that you want it to be crowded in terms of having top-end playmakers. That's the biggest part of the offense that needs a boost, is the tight end room. So I would kick the tires. It has to be completely cheap. It cannot be more than a single year. If you're looking elsewhere on the offense, the biggest storylines are going to be, what is R.J. Harvey? Who is Jonah Coleman to this offense? J.K. Dobbins obviously giving his pinky promise a couple of days ago to the fan base and to the team that he will play 17 games. And I'll still hold it. I said it 2 weeks ago. If J.K. Dobbins plays 17 games, that is a top seven rusher in the NFL, and the team will be hurtling towards an AFC West title yet again. But if he plays 8 or 9 games, is R.J. Harvey good enough to run between the tackles? I think that's something that when Wednesday's practice comes about, and I would assume that we have 9 on 7, I would assume that we have inside run, I want to see what R.J. Harvey can do. I want to see if Jonah Coleman can be that bowling ball out of the backfield, because they don't have that right now. They simply did not have that last year, and it came back to bite them in the postseason. It came back to bite them when they could not get any yardage on the ground in a white squall in the AFC title game. Obviously, Bo Nix being hurt is the biggest issue in that game, but the running back room, if you cannot rely upon J.K. Dobbins to stay healthy, is the biggest thing. I want to take a quick transition to the latest on Peyton Watson. Reports coming out that the value of these contracts that have been offered to Peyton Watson sits between $16 and $18 million. If that is the case with Peyton Watson, he absolutely has to be re-signed. I don't know if I am allowing him to sign that extension, if I'm in his camp, if I'm his agent, if I'm his advisor in this situation, considering how high the stock was at the middle of the season. But if the Nuggets are able to sign him between $16 and $18 million, there's no world in which that player should be traded away. I don't believe that there is enough cap savings. I don't believe that there's enough draft picks that you could get back for him, considering the market has, I wouldn't say soured, but it has certainly gotten less loud day by day and week by week. $16 to $18 million annually, if you can get him 3, 4, even 5 years at that number, you absolutely have to jump and do it. And if that means that you have to part ways with another current starter, if you have to find, and I suppose take on a little bit of water with the Christian Brown contract, trade him away and maybe add a player or add a pick to get rid of that deal in order to retain Peyton Watson at that number, you do it. If you move on from Cam Johnson to retain him at that number between $16 and $18 million, you absolutely do it. But this is the gamble that the Watson camp has taken, not signing early on, not extending early on. if you're willing to bet on yourself yet again. And I really I don't think Peyton Watson has to take a step up next year in order to get the money that he thinks he is due, that north of $25 million number. I think he just needs to simply stay healthy. If he's the same exact player he was last year, he doesn't even need to be the elevated version that we saw for a month and a half. I think if he stays healthy and he plays 75 to 82 games, he's a $30 million player on the open market next year. So the big question to Peyton Watson is, are you willing to make that bet? Are you willing to play on the qualifying offer of $6.5 million? And if that's the case, the Nuggets can fully run this thing back, hope to stay healthy, and maybe challenge Oklahoma City and San Antonio and, dare I say it, Minnesota, even with the ball addition this year, which just feels a little odd. Can you challenge those three teams for supremacy in the West? Having Peyton Watson in the fold at $6.5 million, I think he can. And if you're the Nuggets, if they opt for that, history's on your side. The data is on your side with Peyton Watson that he does not stay healthy for full seasons. If he doesn't stay healthy again, you've got all the leverage going into his free agency year that you could sign him to an extension and give him that peace of mind going into his mid and his late 20s. It's not necessarily an enviable position that the Nuggets find themselves in, but $16 to $18 million, that was from Mark Stein, NBA insider on the DNVR Nuggets podcast yesterday. He's everything that the Nuggets want. He's everything that the Nuggets needed in that Minnesota series, everything that the Timberwolves threw at you that Minnesota could not handle. That is size, that is speed, that is athleticism and length, defensive tenacity. It's so very clear that missing those two players in Peyton Watson and Aaron Gordon, two players that bring clamped down defensive mentality, they were missing that. It's the reason why they didn't get through. Now, is the overall speed from Aaron Gordon there at this point in his career, coming off of back-to-back seasons with injuries? I don't know. But he is the heartbeat of that team. If it's $16 to $18 million, man, I am moving mountains. I'm trading multiple players on the active roster to keep Peyton Watson if you can get him on a multi-year deal between $16 and $18 million. As we're talking about cap situations, I'll go to the Avalanche too, man. The Cale Makar situation continues to just sit in limbo, and I think it's so very clear what both camps are doing right now. Cale's team and the Avalanche with Joe Sakic now back at the helm, running things as general manager. They're waiting to see what happens with Quinn Hughes. They're waiting to see what Bill Guerin does, and Bill Guerin, the general manager of the Minnesota Wild, sitting, waiting on Quinn. I expect that to be a three-year deal around $17, $18 million to keep him in Minnesota and match up with his brother Jack's deal in New Jersey, that they both hit free agency at the same time. Now, the question is for the Avalanche, are you able to bring Cale Makar in at the 8 years, which goes away in September, or is he going to be a 3 or a 4 year player and bridge himself, much like a lot of his cohorts in the NHL at that age are doing? You see a lot of these 3, 4, 5 year deals rather than what was the norm back when Nate signed his deal. Even before Nate signed his deal, you saw these 8 year deals coming in for Sidney Crosby and Alex Ovechkin, and then Leon Draisaitl and Connor McDavid. All of these guys signed the max term to guarantee themselves paydays into their mid 30s. But a lot of these younger players who are in their mid and upper 20s are signing 3 year deals to walk themselves into free agency at the beginning portion of their final decade in the league and then cash in on the backside in terms of financial stability. If you sign Cale to that 8 year deal, it gets him to age 36. I think that does well by Cale, and it certainly gives you the financial flexibility moving forward. I've said it for a few weeks. I think the number for Cale Makar is 8 years, $17 million. That's the one I would be thrilled about. I'd go as high as 18. When you get into the problem areas is the $19, the $20 million valuations that, yeah, it's going to look good on the back end of the deal. It'll look great in year 5 and 6 and 7, assuming that Cale continues to age gracefully. But the first few years of that deal, once it kicks in, not this season, but the following year, if you get up to that cap it, you become unbelievably top-heavy. And we've seen that story play out with the Avalanche. We've seen that story play out with the Nuggets as well, is that top heavy does not work in today's league with the NHL and the NBA. I think that's going to work. I don't think Kale's the type of player to hold Joe's feet to the fire. They've done well by him thus far. They just need to find a way to get to the promised land once again. We are out here live at Broncos Training Camp, Broncos Park, powered by Common Spirit. 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We will have Adam Schefter coming on at 9:25 this morning. Drew Goodman at a quarter to nine to talk about the Rockies trade deadline, the other big moves made around the league. Did the Rockies whiff on not moving Hunter Goodman, considering what happened between the Orioles and the Boston Red Sox? Adley Rutschman, the other big-time catcher on the trade block, moved for four different prospects, including Boston's number one overall prospect. Were the Rockies in on that? Could they have been in on that, or are they simply holding on to Hunter Goodman because they think that better days are around the corner, and that is as soon as the next season that we get of Major League Baseball? Might not be next year with a lockout looming, but do they believe they can compete as soon as next regular season when that is eventually played? Join us at 303-504-0925 today. Raj filling in for Brett Kane on Altitude Sports Radio 92.5 all week long. Kaner's going to be out, so I'll be hanging out with you guys from 6 to 7, and then with Moshe Lombardi and Kane from 7 to 10 every single day through Friday. The Broncos are not expected to be in pads today. It's much chillier today. When we got here, it was, Jesse, in the upper 50s with heavy wind, so it's going to be delightful out here for fans, but you will not get a padded practice today. I expect it to be much longer, probably 30 to 45 minutes longer than we saw the Broncos out of practice yesterday to start to get ramped up for what is the first, it'll feel like the first full day of football on Wednesday. Full pads and a 2.5-hour practice a couple of days before Sean Payton leaves for the weekend to help induct Drew Brees into Canton at the Pro Football Hall of Fame. Wednesday's going to be your day to be out here, but again, the weather's going to be phenomenal today. I'm excited to see some more one-on-ones. Hopefully we get to see some wide receiver and cornerback one-on-ones. We didn't get to see much of that yesterday. Most of the one-on-one deals were with the offensive line and pass rush yesterday. If we get to see some non-padded one-on-one work, the fireworks today will be, you know, Jalen Waddle against Pat Surtain. It will be Cortland Sutton against Pat Surtain. It'll be whether or not the tight end room can do anything against the inside linebacking core if you get those one-on-ones today. So I'll be looking heavily at that here at Broncos training camp. Other news from around the NFL, Bijan Robinson signs a record-breaking deal, 3 years worth up to $75 million, and 51.5 of that is guaranteed to the running back out of Texas, the former number 8 overall pick in the 2023 NFL draft, a gigantic deal, without a doubt, man. I mean, he might be the best running back in the league. He's a dual threat option, obviously catches the back or football out of the backfield very well. But Bijan Robinson, $75 million from the Atlanta Falcons. Not only do they double down on their tight end and Kyle Pitts this offseason, who was, I wouldn't say he was rumored to the Broncos, but with how lean the tight end situation has been here in recent seasons, he was a guy that you could have looked at. He's not a great two-way tight end, certainly doesn't block very well, but gives you that body type that they haven't had here since, I don't know, was Julius Thomas the last body type that they had at the tight end position that could do the offensive things that Kyle Pitts does? Well, no, you can't get him because, well, Atlanta brings him back into the fold. They bring Bijan Robinson back into the fold. They still got Drake London, although we don't know what's going on with his injury situation in terms of who's throwing the football to him. Will it be Tua? Will it be Michael Penix this year? But the tools around the Atlanta offense are going to be there for a long time. Again, Bijan Robinson, 3 years, $75 million, a record-breaking running back deal, first reported by Adam Schefter, who will join us at 9:25. 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
1: Got some road work here on I-70 westbound approaching Ward. It's blocking the left lane, slowing things down to Wadsworth with an almost 10-minute delay. Other than that, we just have the usual slowing out there, like I-25 southbound through downtown Denver, I-270 westbound, approaching Vasquez, and eastbound near York, too. This report is sponsored by Aleve. When traffic slows you down, pain can make the ride feel even longer. With just one pill, Aleve provides up to 12 hours of pain relief, so you can put pain in the rear view. 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I'm Mike Spataro with traffic on Altitude Sports Radio 92.5.
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10: Yeah. Some suggestions, some mandates.
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11: 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Alex Ryan Emmy. You guys know me better as Raj from the morning sprint weekdays, 10 a.m. to noon, with myself and Coach Mike Sanford. I'm filling in for Brett Kane this week, bringing you guys all the way up until 10 a.m. until we have our Broncos training camp show with D-Mac, Tyler Plumbus, Scotty Hastings, and the coach, Mike Sanford. A chilly day out here at Dove Valley. It's going to be a nice reprieve from what has been a heavy and hot first few days of Broncos training camp. They will not be in pads today. Back in pads on Wednesday for what is expected to be the longest practice of training camp. Six straight practices for the Broncos. This is the only time that the Broncos will practice six straight days this season. They'll go through Saturday. They will take Sunday off. And again, Sean Payton will not be with the team on Saturday as he travels out to Canton to help induct Drew Brees into the Pro Football Hall of Fame. So we expect Vance Joseph possibly to run that practice on Saturday. What you just heard right there was his response to giving up play calling duties and allowing Davis Webb, one of the young hotshot offensive coordinators now in his first year coordinating an offense in the NFL, a guy who the league was trying to peel away from the Broncos in the offseason, giving up those play calling duties to Davis Webb. How would it feel? Is he going to have more input? Yeah, there's going to be a few mandates in there, which I'm excited to see the back and forth between Davis Webb and Sean Payton, to see what the buffer is of Davis Webb between Sean Payton and his quarterback, Bo Nix. We talked a little bit about it yesterday, that fiery back and forth that those two guys have that kind of mirrors what Nathan MacKinnon and Jared Bednar have in Colorado when it comes to the Avalanche. I'll be excited to see what happens there. Webb, it's very clear the amount of energy that he has in his mid-30s, just coming off of a handful of years being removed from being an NFL quarterback, albeit a backup and third stringer in the league. A whole bunch of energy, very much involved, even at the line of scrimmage when they were doing their walkthroughs yesterday prior to 11-on-11 practice, and that was right in front of us here on the south side of Broncos Park. The energy is infectious. It's very clear that, much like Sean Payton, Davis Webb enjoys and loves teaching the game of football. I do want to take a quick listen to what Sean Payton had to say reacting to his defense. And there was a big turnover yesterday. Riley Moss skies up on what was a broken play. Now, this would have been overturned. There would have been laundry on the field. Bo did get a defensive end. I believe it was Nick Benito to jump offside. Throws a shot play to Cortland Sutton. Moss comes down. It was very reminiscent of the play that Jaquan McMillan had in the divisional round against the Buffalo Bills. Riley Moss rips the ball away as he and Cortland Sutton go down to the ground. Hooting and hollering, feels as though it was going to be a catch for Cortland, but it turns into an interception for the defense. Here is Sean on the defense causing turnovers this year.
10: I think it's the mentality of the defense. And I would go back to, you know, Lovie Smith, when our league started to value the created turnover maybe a little bit more than the possible technique in tackling, because there's that happy medium. But those late 90 Bucks, Rams defenses, Bears, and there were all different players that had played on all the different other teams that maybe didn't have the same takeaways, but it became so ingrained in what they did defensively. And then I've just seen that, and I think that's a goal of Vance and the defense, and all of us really, is that mentality of the ball and what it does to a game.
11: That's what separated the Broncos 2015 defense from the other contenders that year. That's what makes them on the short list of the best defenses ever to win a Super Bowl title, is their ability on any play, whether it was Von Miller with his strip sacks or Aqib Talib and Chris Harris being able to pick the ball off, TJ Ward being able to separate receivers from the ball, not necessarily with the turnovers, but being able to create incompletion simply by physicality. That's what separated them from other defenses. That's what brings them into that conversation. I think that's what the difference was between the other great defenses around the league last year. Like, when you look at the Houston Texans, I think on paper, the Broncos hold up, but they took the ball away 29 times last year. 29 times, which is good for a third in the league. Their differential last season for the Texans, plus 17.
3: Denver only took the ball away 14 times last year. 14 turnovers, simply not good enough. And for a differential of minus three, that's what brings you into the conversation of, oh, in 13 one-score games, will you be 11-2 once again? Can you rely on third and fourth quarter comebacks from Bo Nix and the offense after not performing for the first two quarters of the game, relying on the defense to bend but not break, but not necessarily turn the football over? I think getting into that situation where you're not in as many one-score games, 13 one-score games, and having to win 11 of them in order to get the AFC West crown, it starts with the offense starting on time, which is very clearly a mandate from Sean Payton to Davis Webb and his quarterback this year, but it does need to manifest itself on the defense in terms of taking the football away, turning Nick Benito into a strip sack artist, turning Riley Moss and Pat Surtain and certainly Talanoa Hufanga. We've heard him talk about it constantly in the off season. We heard him talk about it at the end of last year. Just simply got his hands on the balls on the ball too much not to walk away with more interceptions last season. Has to happen this year. The Broncos cannot be a negative turnover differential team. You got to find your way into the plus two, plus six, plus ten area, which is going to get you into the top ten, the top five this year. And the other part of that equation will be, if my prediction holds true, that Bo Nix threw the ball more than any quarterback in the league last year, and it felt as though the Broncos wanted to move away from that, or at least that was the overwhelming mindset from a lot of people watching this team. And then when we come into the first few days of practice, the amount of weapons that Bo Nix has at his disposal and the need for a young offensive coordinator to prove to not only the organization that gave him a shot here, the head coach that is giving up play calling duties after years and years and years of being known as one of the preeminent offensive minds in the game, but also having to prove himself to the rest of the league, possible future head coaching destinations, that I am an offensive guru. I can turn Bo Nix from what feels like a Bobot, a system quarterback, into a guy who is worth $60 million and to continue his progression. I think they're going to pass the ball over the field. So now you have to look at Bo and say, oh, can you keep the interception numbers in the single digits this year? If all of those things end up happening, this ends up being a very, very special year for Denver. Can they take the football away? Can they keep the football out of other people's hands? I know it sounds trivial. I know it sounds elementary at that point, but that is what the game boils down to. Your leaders last year in total takeaways from defense: Chicago at 33, Jacksonville at 31, Houston at 29, Pittsburgh at 27, and the L.A. Rams at 26 round out your top five. When we go back to those 13 one-score games, that 11-2 record that they have, to expect them to go 11-2 once again is a folly. It simply does not happen. There's been one team in NFL history to have back-to-back seasons with double-digit wins in one-score games, and that happened in 22 and 23, and it's your most hated team. It is the Kansas City Chiefs, and there's one thing that Kansas City has that you don't. As much as I love Bo Nix, as much as I've said over the past few months, if there was a fantasy world where you could have extended him as early as the middle of last season, giving him a $50 million deal would have been the right thing to do. Obviously, you cannot do that, and you have to wait until next offseason to make that choice. When we end up talking about the Broncos moving forward, it all comes down to what Bo can do. It all comes down to how you can extend him into his fourth and his fifth and his sixth year and get the most out of this team. Again, out here live at Broncos Park, powered by Common Spirit. Raj filling in for Brett Kane today, 303-504-0925. I thought it was telling that Sean went back to those Lovie Smith defenses as I continue to harp on the ability to take the football away this year. Those Lovie Smith defenses had one guy who was unbelievable at punching the ball out, and that was Peanut Tillman. His forced fumble numbers from the defensive back position, two as a rookie. He had four in his third year. He had four in his fifth year. He had another four in his sixth, and that was one crazy year when he was a first-team All-Pro and a Pro Bowler in 2012. 10 forced fumbles as a cornerback. I don't know if that's going to be the mandate from Pat Surtain and the mandate to Riley Moss this year. I think it's more going to be along the lines of interceptions. But when Sean Payton talks about those Lovie Smith defenses and those Bears' abilities to take the football away, you would think Brian Urlacher. But, man, Peanut Tillman, for him to have forced 44 fumbles over the course of 13 years, he averaged 4 forced fumbles over 17 games on average between the years of 2003 and 2015. If you can find someone on this defense to make that difference this year, it'll go a very long way. Other things that we're looking for throughout the rest of camp: interior defensive line, who's going to step up, the DJ Jones, Malcolm Roach, Tyler Onyedem, Yomo Wazirike situation. Can the defense be as good as they were last year without having Jonathan Franklin Myers, who ends up moving on to the Tennessee Titans, signs his big deal? He was underpaid when he came here from the Jets and ended up being that

0: This is Dr. Ramos with Ramos Law, the official injury law firm partner of the Denver Broncos.
1: Available to you, but having him out at practice is everything for this Broncos team. Again, a chilly day out here at Broncos training camp, about 20 degrees colder than it has been over the past couple of days. They will not be in pads today. I do expect it to be a longer practice. Back in pads on Wednesday, Mosher Lombardi and Kane, with Vic Lombardi and Mark Mosher coming up next. We'll have Adam Schefter joining us at 9:20, Drew Goodman at 8:45 to talk about Major League Baseball's trade deadline. It's Raj filling in for Kaner all week long here at 6 in the morning on 92.5.
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1: No, it's fantastic. To watch, because look, there's two things that can happen. You know, you're either deflecting it, but the ability to be able to catch it, you know, as a defensive back, it's tough if you don't have decent enough hands, because they'll just throw at you. So it was a good play.
2: Back out here live at Broncos Park, Mosier, Lombardi, and Kane. Raj filling in for Kaner alongside Vic Lombardi and Mark Mosier on a chilly day out here at Dove Valley. All of our coverage this year brought to you by our friends at Ramos Law. Sean Payton talking about the defense, which had a resurgent day yesterday.
3: He's talking about a play that was made late in practice yesterday when they were doing one versus one, and they're going deep ball down the left sideline, and they did it three straight times. The first time it was an incompletion. The second time, Riley Moss was step-for-step with Cortland Sutton, and Riley stole the ball. It was a great interception, one of the best I've seen in camp so far. And then the third play, I mean, three in a row, Pat Bryant actually juggled the ball away from Riley Moss and took it. So it was three great plays down the left sideline. I think they were working on the left sideline.
2: That play was started by allowing the defense to jump offside. I think it's totally fine throwing that ball up. It would have been called back regardless. Bo ends up going with a hard count. I think it was Nick Benito that he got to jump offside. I don't exactly know what player that was. But Sean went into talking about that's the next step that this defense has to take. That was the calling card of the 2015 defense, was on any play there could have been a turnover. It wasn't necessarily just Von Miller coming around the edge with a strip sack. It was the ability to force interceptions. And we've heard Talanoa Hufanga talk about it basically the entire offseason. It's what I ended the appetizer hour talking about, was they got their hands on the ball too many times last year to have just 14 takeaways. That would have been tied for fourth worst in the league by defense.
4: You know, Sean Payton doesn't always say a ton in these news conferences. He does, what, every other day? Something like every day, but every other day, that kind of thing. He doesn't always say a ton, but I thought it was kind of interesting listening to him yesterday discuss, you know, how you get turnovers and what they teach. And he started talking about Lovie Smith, and he started talking about some defenses from the late 90s and how they really were aggressive in going for the ball. And how he said, and if you watched them, you could see that it's taught on how to go get the football, what to do to get the football, and that sort of thing. So it looks like it's going to be more of an emphasis this year for the Denver Broncos and their defense, which is fine defense, man.
3: You can teach it all you want. You can emphasize it all you want. You got to have the players to pull it off. I mean, if you can't put pressure on the quarterback and then have the DBs that can catch the ball. I mean, hey, I'll say one thing about Hufanga. He had a great season. Can't catch the ball.
2: Can't catch the ball.
3: I think he had four or five that were right in his arms last year. So you can try to coach it, but either you have that or you don't.
2: He was talking about those Lovie Smith defenses in the mid-2000s with Chicago, and I went into Peanut Tillman and his ability to punch the ball out. It doesn't necessarily have to be interceptions. It is just forcing turnovers any which way. Like, the fact that they went 14-3 last year, and they went 11-2 in one-score games with being a negative turnover differential team is...
4: It's a miracle.
2: We talk about the anomaly of 11-2. That's the anomaly.
4: Yeah, it's an absolute miracle. I mean, I think we're going to look back sometime. You know, people like their stats, and these stats prove this, and stats prove that, and stat. I think we're going to look back on that season and go, geez Louise, what a statistical anomaly type of year in every kind of way, because if you don't win the turnover battle, Raj, on any given week, you're going to lose the game. If you don't win the turnover battle in the season, you're not going to be a high-quality, high-caliber winning football team. Well, the Denver Broncos proved all that wrong last year, but that was an anomaly.
3: You talk about anomaly. This Colorado weather is something else. Yesterday, it was, I mean, suffocating here. It was so hot. The day later, I'm wearing a jacket, and Raj wishes he had sweatpants.
2: Guys, you can't see below the table right now. Do you see? I got goosebumps.
3: Yeah.
2: You feel my leg right now?
3: It's chill, dude. It's chill out here.
2: I got stipple grip on my legs right now.
3: This is preferable.
2: This is ridiculous.
3: This is also preferable. You'd rather have this than yesterday.
2: Yesterday was heavy. With the smoke rolling in, it was brutal.
5: Yeah.
2: It's funny, you would have rather today have been like the heavily padded practice, correct?
3: Well, sure. But you know, it is, you know, you can't expect to change that quickly, only in Colorado. I was interviewing Zach Allen after practice.
4: Saw that.
3: And the smoke was so intense from all the wildfires, we had to stop the interview twice because he started coughing. And, you know, you're done with practice, you're trying to breathe hard and trying to catch your breath, and the dude was losing it. I thought he was Mosier for a second, having one of those allergic reactions. You know, you start coughing it up.
4: Yeah.
3: And I tell you to just leave the studio.
4: It's the drip. It's the drip that gets going with the, but this, that's just smoke getting in the back of your throat and killing you.
2: I wonder if that's the reason, or at least part of the reason why yesterday's practice was so fast. Like, that thing was over in 50 minutes.
3: Great.
2: Maybe an hour at the very most. In and out. It wasn't as heavy hitting for a fully padded practice as we expected, but it did feel like it was part of this ramp up period that they're just getting ready for what feels to be the marquee day of practice, and that would be tomorrow, when they expect to have 2.5 hours back in full pads, and it's going to be the last full day before Sean Payton gets ready to leave for Canton. He's gone on Saturday. We expect Vance Joseph to kind of run that practice, but Wednesday will be the day that if you didn't feel like you got enough football yesterday, it's going to be Wednesday. A lot of walkthrough today. I'm hoping we're going to get some one-on-ones. Right, we saw one-on-ones between pass rushers and offensive linemen yesterday. I want to see some one-on-ones between Jalen Waddle and Cortland Sutton and Waddle and Riley Moss today.
3: You know, they were wearing pads yesterday, but there was no hitting. They're not hitting in this camp. There's nothing physical. They don't get physical in this camp. I haven't seen it in a long time. So.
4: You know, it's funny. How many years ago was it when the Lions were on Hard Knocks?
3: It was a couple of years ago.
4: Okay.
3: Yeah.
4: And it was probably like 3 years ago, maybe four, something like that. But I remember they weren't hitting then either. There's just no hitting in modern camps, except the Detroit Lions on day number one of their training camp, Raj, obviously, and then the episode comes out later. I'm like, golly, there was more hitting in the first 3 minutes of Hard Knocks than I've seen all camp long for the Denver Broncos. And I understand it. It's the modern NFL. The price of players is exorbitant. They're assets. You don't even want to chance or risk anybody getting anything torn or broken on a tackle in practice. But, you know, you got to start ramping up somehow. And, yeah, I guess when you're wearing the pads, you get that mentality and you start to move it just a little bit. And guys will tap each other. They'll bump into each other, but there's no real hitting.
2: There was a little bit yesterday. So J.K. Dobbins got shoved from behind yesterday on the first 11-11 practice.
3: And Luke Wattenberg got banged up, the center.
2: So holding his right arm.
3: Yeah, he got banged up a little bit in one of those sessions. And I don't know where he sits. I think Coach Payton yesterday said he's going to be fine. Just a little banged up. So those are the things that happen in camp. You fall the wrong way, it's going to happen.
2: They weren't concerned about Luke Wattenberg leaving practice yesterday, but if you're going to, honestly, if this team is going to sustain an injury anywhere, it's either offensive line or it's in the defensive backfield. Yeah. Those are where you are the deepest, one of the deepest teams in the NFL in terms of that defensive backfield. Sean Payton would also go on to talk about Jahdae Barron and dispel the rumors that they have moved him to safety or that they are moving him to
3: safety.
2: He's
3: a dime and nickel corner. That's what he is.
2: I think they're playing the long game with him. Like right now, utilizing the number 20 pick on Jahdae Barron in 2025 looks like a disaster because, well, he doesn't play enough as a premium draft pick. But I went into their multi-year cap table, man. They don't have any space next year. It's the reason why they're holding $30 million right now and trying to roll it over into next season. I don't think that they can afford Riley Moss, and I firmly believe that going into year three of Jahdae Barron, he will be the opposite corner on the other side of the field.
4: We'll see. He's got to earn it. I mean, we'll see, and maybe they're holding him in reserve, and they're just grooming him and moving him along. That's fine. I don't know. To me, if he could play, golly, man, I guess I'd like to see him play and then move an asset to get more assets where you think you need them, to be honest with you, but either way, I mean, we'll see exactly, you know, how good this kid can be.
2: The only way to move that asset, though, would be, like, you trade Riley Moss and you don't have him this year. Feels like Super Bowl or bust.
3: Why would you trade talent?
2: You can't.
3: Yeah.
2: I think you have to walk Riley up until his free agency 100%. Season and go, thank you for your time, we appreciate you, but we can't afford to pay you $15 to $20 million.
4: Well, not only that, but you've got the quarterback on the horizon, too, and you've got a plan for that. You're going to have to plan for the quarterback, too. Just the way it is.
2: $60 million?
4: I call it. Are we going to be sitting here in 4 years and go, hey, a guy just signed for $71 million per year?
2: That's how this works.
4: So. That's insanity, bro.
3: Did you see what Bijan Robinson just did? The highest paid running back in NFL history?
4: Yeah, I saw that.
3: 3 years, $75 million. And that's for a position that's not supposed to be that. I mean, you're not supposed to have big money at that position anymore. So where's the value at running back? Well, Bijan Robinson showed you value. That's because he's more than a running back. He can do a little bit of everything.
2: Right. He's more of the, I wouldn't say he's a Christian McCaffrey, but he's in that Christian McCaffrey role, in that mold, rather than the Derrick Henrys of the world, where you're getting a whole bunch of touches out of the backfield in terms of just toting the rock. I think that's where the value is for running back, is if you're one of the top five dudes in the league, you're getting paid like crazy.
4: He had 1,500 yards, essentially, last year, carrying the football. And then, of course, he can catch the football, too. I'm thinking back to Derrick Henry in 2020. He had over 2,000 yards, the last guy to do it. When is the next 2,000-yard season out of a running back? Or are we going to see those anymore with the deployment of two, three backs per year?
3: It's not going to be here.
4: No,
3: he
4: it ain't.
3: A stable of backs here. So it's going to have to be one of those places that.
4: And then that guy has to be really talented, too. And you got to give him the rock all the time.
3: Talented and durable. Heavy on the durability.
4: Right, heavy on the durability.
2: $51 million guaranteed for Bijan Robinson. It doesn't surpass what Jeremiah Love has guaranteed at $53 million.
3: And that's a rookie who's never carried an NFL
2: football.
3: Which
2: is insanity that Jeremiah Love is guaranteed $53 million and hasn't. Jeremiah Love isn't even running back number one in Arizona camp right now. They're giving that to Tyler Allgeier.
3: Yeah, he'll be the guy.
4: That's pretty crazy.
3: He'll be the guy.
4: I will say this, though. If that's what Bijan got, what is Jahmyr Gibbs going to get? Because he has a hold-in right now. Hold-out is old school, Raj. Hold-out, where you're Dak Prescott and you're hanging out in Cancun until you get a brand-new deal, or you're – who's that running back, the Cowboys running back that – the little running back that held out forever?
2: Ezekiel Elliott?
4: Yes.
2: Little
4: in Cancun,
2: big that dude's hit, you know, absolute unit
4: in my mind. But the hold out where you're someplace else and working out on your own is old school. Now it's hold in. You're at camp, so you don't get fined, but you ain't stepping foot on the field. You're just walking around and hitting the gym. You're not. So Jahmyr Gibbs right now, Bijan was a hold in. This Jahmyr Gibbs situation is also a hold in situation. He's got to be thinking to himself, I'm probably not going to get Bijan money, but I can get close, and that's a lot of money.
2: Taking into account the money situation here and how much of your cap you're spending on a running back, do you guys find yourselves missing, wanting a running back of Bijan Robinson's caliber, of Jeremiah Love's caliber?
3: Well, of course, everybody wants
2: one. Well, considering what comes with it in terms of money.
3: I mean, if you have production at that position, it's going to be expensive. That's any position. If you have a tight end that can do a lot, it's going to be expensive. It depends on where you put your money on your team. So, of course you would want that. That means you have a good player at that position. Who wouldn't want a good player at that position?
2: At $20 million against the cap?
3: Well, I mean, but do you want a good player or not?
2: $51 million to a position that gets injured often?
3: Okay, and that's where you and I agree. I think it's a risk at that position, because if he goes down, then what? Then you're screwed. So maybe the approach is by committee, the way the Broncos are handling that.
4: Oh, you know what? Hey, by the way, Saquon ran for, somebody's reminded me, he ran for 2,000 just a couple of years ago. Oh. Saquon did, remember? In an Eagles uniform. His first year in an Eagles uniform, right?
3: I just can't take you seriously wearing sunglasses when the sun's not out.
2: You really got to take them off.
3: The sun is not out.
2: If the sun was out,
3: I'd agree with you.
2: Beaming at us, now this is like, it literally can't happen scientifically.
3: Right,
2: but if it was beaming at us, I would be wearing sunglasses with you. But it's 67 degrees and partly cloudy out. There ain't no sun.
3: He just threw his Ray-Bans.
2: Are those prescription?
3: Ooh, they are.
2: Oh, no.
3: Are these progressives?
4: Yeah, I wear them so I can see. Not because I'm trying to look fancy.
3: Oh, these are nice.
2: When you go inside,
4: I can't
2: ride my transitions.
4: Thank you. I mean, I can go to the car and get my reading glasses,
3: no,
4: but otherwise.
3: Allowed. No, those are prescription. It's allowed.
2: I can't wear those.
4: Otherwise,
2: things.
4: I can't.
2: I'm not quite there
4: so
2: yet.
4: So here's
2: boys. I'm 20
4: the
2: years
4: thing.
2: Behind that.
4: With these out, I can't read. I know this sounds crazy. I know that's a Coca-Cola symbol, and I know it says Ticketmaster over there, but I can't read See where it says Broncos Park right here? I see a Ford thing. I can't read anything else besides that.
3: Can you read this?
5: I can't read.
4: I read that well. Now, with these on, I can see what it says.
5: So much Common more on Spirit. Tap for you guys.
4: Broncos
5: today.
4: Park. You know, powered by Common Spirit. I can see all that.
3: That was violent. He just threw him.
5: We're going to have Drew Goodman on at 8:45. Adam Schefter at 9:20. MLB's trade deadline has come and gone. The Rockies,
2: they largely sat out. Was that a swing and a miss? We'll talk about it. We'll talk about it next.
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18: Got a crash here on I-25 northbound approaching Park. It's blocking the two right lanes. We're seeing slowing all the way to Santa Fe. It's over a 15-minute delay through there. Really not any other issues out of the ordinary. There was some lawn mowing happening on I-70 westbound after Ward that had the right lane blocked, but that has cleared up. 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
21: How emotional was it talking to Kyle today?
22: Yeah, that was a tough one. You know, I met Kyle when he was drafted in 2014. So it's been 12, 13 years together. I just always see him as my oldest brother. You know, like my gringo brother. And we've been together for 12 years. Good, bad season. We debut back-to-back days. That is crazy, too. And it's nice. You know, like, it was super emotional. You know, I told him yesterday, if I get traded tomorrow, that was a good game to remember. And, you know, like, he's special. He's my dog.
2: Major League Baseball's trade deadline has come and gone. Yes, there is a pending and ensuing lockout next year as the Dodgers make the biggest splash. They get Tarek Skubal from the Detroit Tigers, but Antonio Senzatella, Victor Vodnik, Brenton Doyle, and Seth Halverson sent away via trade. Mickey Moniak stays. Hunter Goodman stays, even though there was a massive catcher deal made between Baltimore and the Boston Red Sox with former number one overall pick Adley Rutschman going to the Bo Sox, the hottest team in Major League Baseball. And my question to you guys, did the Rockies do enough?
3: Well, first of all, you two are my gringo brothers as well. I love that line. They did what they did.
10: Buenos dias!
3: Yeah, you mentioned they dipped their toe. I thought they dipped their entire leg in the water. They made four trades. I mean, it's easy to say trade everybody. It's easy to say they left a lot on the table, but how many teams in the league had four trades yesterday? The Rockies did. They sent four guys. They turned four guys into eight prospects, right? So,
2: It was like the Mets, Rockies, and Giants. That was basically it.
3: And I wonder, we're going to talk to Drew Goodman. What time is Drew Goodman going to join us?
2: 8:45.
3: Okay. I wonder the impending work stoppage, if it had anything to do with the quiet trade deadline. I wonder if teams are just like, screw it.
4: That's a great question. I don't know what the mindset of these GMs is. Like, they don't want to. I mean, they're not going to be paying players anyway in the offseason, so it should be business as usual. It should be. But these deals, again, Brenton Doyle, whom I like, I mean, the guy's won, what, a couple of gold gloves, right?
3: I thought that was a smart move. That opens it up now for Cole Carrig in center field. It opens it up for some of those younger guys to make it. You know, listen, if Brenton Doyle could hit this year, Brenton Doyle would be a Rocky.
4: Well, two years ago, Brenton Doyle was a terrific player.
3: Yeah.
4: I mean, look,
3: stopped hitting.
4: I gotta get over in modern Moj has got to come to grips with reality. When guys now are hitting like 260, 265.
2: That's hitting 300, brother.
4: Yeah. It's pretty decent, right? Yeah. And I'm like, damn. I mean, in my day, if you wanted to be a good hitter, 300 is minimum, right? I mean, these guys are hitting 310, 315. Some guys would dance around 338, that kind of thing. But he hit 260 2 years ago, and then he's gone. He went to the 230s last year. And this year he's hitting 214. Right, it's just above the Mendoza line. I don't know how much he weighs, but you're talking about a guy hitting his weight. But his glove is still really, really good. So yeah, move him onto the Sox, and get some prospects or a couple prospects back in return.
2: It made sense to move on from a glove first outfielder when you have enough glove in terms of Jake McCarthy, who is also a top 10 guy in the league in terms of on-base percentage and has been for the majority of the season.
3: And you got to play some of these kids down the street.
2: Look at how many, so much of their talent, so much of their young talent in the organization right now, you know, on the right side of 30 with like McCarthy and Moniak and Jordan Beck and Cole Kerrig. All of these guys are outfielders. All of these guys can play all three outfield positions. It makes sense to move on from Brenton Doyle. But the big question was, would you move on from Hunter Goodman, who might have been the sexiest non-pitching trade ship at the deadline? The Red Sox end up getting Adley Rutschman, but you don't jump in on the catcher market.
3: What'd they get for Rutschman?
2: They got four different prospects, including Boston's number one overall prospect.
3: Okay, so, I wonder if Boston didn't engage or the Rockies didn't engage. Either way, they got something. They got eight prospects for four players. Not only did they not trade Moniak, they actually re-signed Moniak. They extended him to a new contract yesterday.
4: I thought it was...
3: He's in their plans.
4: I thought it was interesting, again, when they said, hey, look, it would have to be a trade that would blow the Rockies away. Well, I don't know what blowing the Rockies away is to move Hunter Goodman. I'm happy that he's here. I mean, he's got 33 dongs. He's a reason people go to the ballpark and watch, because he could be hitting bombs on any given night, because they seem to come in bunches. I mean, he'll hit two bombs in a game and you're going, wow, this is great.
2: There were a few teams that were in on the catching market. Obviously, Boston was one of them. Tampa Bay, who they lost to yesterday, was another team that could have added at catcher, but Tampa's not really a team to swing really big at the deadline. The other one is, it's the New York Yankees, and they've made a whole bunch of trades with the Yankees in recent years. I have a feeling the ask for Goodman probably revolved around New York's number one prospect in George Lombard Jr., who they're calling up today. And New York wasn't having that conversation with anyone. So if the Rockies and Paul D. Podesta were having those conversations of, like, you give us your number one prospect or multiple top 10 prospects and we will ship out a guy with 3 years of team control, we'll do it. I just don't think the teams that they were on the dance floor with were willing to bite on it.
4: Yeah, I'm sure you're right about that. Well, and again, Vic, if you need to have something be over the moon to move him, I'm okay with that too, because he's a guy that I like and a guy that I think that if they're serious about building this club the right way, and I don't know how long it's going to take or what I don't know how long their rope is, but he's part of it.
3: He can rip the ball, guys. He's second in the league in home runs at a catcher. He can rip the ball.
2: Doesn't grow on trees,
3: so,
2: man.
3: I mean, good luck.
2: That record has stood for 56 years in the NL.
4: What's interesting is they acquired two shortstops yesterday in these deals. And I'm thinking to myself, you know, Zeke, we all love Tovar, do we not? And I'm thinking, you know, he's not hitting very well himself now. I'm thinking, are they looking for the future here, or is it just a coincidence? In these deals, I think you just take a highly rated prospect because it's an asset, not necessarily that you're looking to the future to replace, you know, that position. But I thought it was interesting. A couple of shorties come back, and, you know, we'll see. We'll see. I don't know how they're going to stack up in the system.
3: By the way, I watched a little bit of yesterday's game. Lorenzen has had a...
2: He's been awful since the jump.
3: His best pitching happened in the World Baseball Classic for Team Italy. And then after that, it's been all downhill. He hasn't been able to throw at this level. He hasn't been... Shigano's the only guy. Of the guys he acquired in the offseason, he's been a stud. Shigano's been a stud. These other guys, man, they're just there.
4: Yeah, Lorenzen got ripped. His ERA's hovering around 7. The Rays are a first-place team. I mean, they're really good, but they absolutely pasted him. Every time I look at Lorenzen, though, I always think to myself, how much does that guy bench press? Because that guy's yoked, man. That guy's jacked.
2: I wonder if some of the rest of the league not making these, like, massive swings at the deadline, because there were, you know, like, Mason Miller doesn't go anywhere, and that was the talk of the town for the better part of, like,
3: well,
2: 2 months.
3: Well, the Padres are digging in. They added two starters. They figure they can make up the room. They want to just get in. If they get in the show, they can make some noise.
2: Do you wonder if a lot of the league looked at the Dodgers situation and went,
3: yeah, why
2: what's
3: bother?
2: The point?
3: Yeah. Yeah, you know what, though? You could say that, but last year, for example, the Dodgers, they were at the brink. Remember, they were at the brink in San Diego. I don't know if you guys remember that, in that series. San Diego had a chance to wrap up that series and couldn't do it.
2: They were a ground rule double away from losing the World Series. You are right.
4: Yes. But what happened? What did they do?
2: The ball got caught underneath the...
4: No, I'm saying what eventually happened.
2: Yeah, they won.
3: They won the World Series.
4: I'm listening to Dan Patrick talk the other day about the Scooble trade. And, you know, he's like, yeah, you know, this could be the thing that, you know, puts baseball over the edge and this kind of thing. And then he started to get into, well, you know, last year in the World Series, I mean, the Dodgers got taken to seven games by the Jays and all that. And I'm like, yeah, but they won. I mean, but they did win. Yeah, they got taken seven games, but they did win. Yeah, they were this close, but you know what they did? They won. Because when you have an all-star team as a team and you have a rotation with a payroll that would be 18th best in Major League Baseball overall, you tend to squeak out the ones that are close. Now, you can come close to losing, and teams can get hot, and I dig all of that. But the fact of the matter is, they won. It's like saying, I mean, you know, you have these Super Bowl champion teams that can spend more money than everybody else. Let's say there's no salary cap. Well, you know, they were a missed field goal away, okay, but or made field goal away, but they still won.
2: Vic, did you see the latest from Mark Stein around Peyton Watson
3: and
2: the Nuggets? The numbers that are being thrown around, $16 to $18 million annually. Is there a chance that Denver can actually sign Peyton Watson to a long-term extension at that number?
3: Explain what he said a little more thoroughly. He estimates that the offers coming in for Peyton Watson from other teams were $16 to $18 million per annum, correct?
2: Yes.
3: Okay, that's because it's going to cost other teams some assets to get him. That number would be different if he were an unrestricted free agent. I think that number would go up. And frankly, I'm not sure if those numbers are indeed true. Those are numbers that he throws out there. If it is true, if it's 16 to 18, it's a no-brainer. Then you try to sign him here. But he may be like, and I think his Clutch Sports representatives, okay, well, that's not the number we think he's worth. Let's go ahead and take the qualifying offer, play a season at 6.5, you know, roll the dice and see if we could produce the same type of performance we had the year before in that month. That's the thing, 1 month. He's got to do it for 6 months.
2: What's the amount of games that Peyton Watson needs to play this year in order for that bet to pay out?
3: Well, the majority of the season. Yeah, he's got to play the majority of the season.
2: Is 50 enough?
3: I mean, I don't know the number you want to put on it, but he's got to play the majority of the season if he's going to roll that die. If I'm the Nuggets, I try at this point maybe to fashion a deal to make both sides happy, and this is what it would do. If Peyton Watson thinks he's worth more than 16 to 18, all right?
2: It's very clear that his camp does.
3: Obviously. Okay. How about a short-term, two-year in that range?
2: Bridge it?
3: A bridge deal. Let's see what you can do with this money. We're going to up the ante for you. We're going to double, more than double your. So we're going to triple your salary for 2 years. See if you can play on it for two seasons. And at that point, you'll only be 25 years old. Hell, you'll be entering your prime.
4: Right.
3: Then you make the big bucks.
2: Right.
3: Or if he chooses to go qualifying offer, that's a big risk.
4: Yeah, it's a risk for both, though, because if he does have a good year, he can just go UFA and go wherever he wants. But if he doesn't, then, you know, he's probably going to be bitter anyway. Look, if he takes the qualifying offer, my thought is he's probably going to be gone no matter what. That's my thought. What worries me about a qualifying offer, and Vic, if you would like to talk me down, I'm here for it. I'm more than accepting of that. If he takes the qualifying offer, are we ever going to get to a point in this season? Well, they're not using me as much. They're not, they're not allowing me to show what
3: of course,
4: I can do. They're not. What I don't want is the squeaky wheel syndrome. I would not be able to handle that. Where, hey, look, okay, I'll take your qualifying offer and I'll try, you know, I'll play the best I possibly can, but you got to use me. I'm sure he wants to be in the starting lineup. But he's still a bench guy. With the way the lineup looks right now, he's still a bench guy. Not that there's not room for him to get plenty of minutes, especially with the lingering injuries to other people. I'm just saying, man, I don't want to get into they're not playing me enough, I'm pouting, I'm not happy, because I'm trying to earn a lot in the UFA.
3: The number one rule of any locker room is minimize the complaints, right? You don't want angry players. You don't want guys who are just not totally satisfied with their playing time or their contract. And that would be a tough one to navigate, to be honest with you, because he knows he's worth more, they know he's worth more, but they're locked into it right now and they can't do much. That's why that bridge offer, if I'm the Nuggets, figure out a way to give him that bridge offer for 2 years. If you do that, you're still going to have to move somebody, though, fellas. Somebody's going to have to go.
2: Right, you're moving a starter.
3: Somebody's going to have to go because you're not going to pay him that money and not start him. You're not.
2: So it's Cam Johnson or it's Christian Brown going
3: or Aaron Gordon. I mean, everybody's on the table. I mean, I don't think anybody's off the table. If you could move those deals. We've talked about this before. It's easier said than done. I had this conversation with Brett Kane last week. He said, well, just trade Cam. What if Cam is not easily tradable? I mean, it's easy to say dump that money, but what if the return for Cam isn't necessarily what... If you're going to trade Cam and salary dump it, you have to get some picks, don't you? You have to.
2: You have to. The easy thing about Cam is that it's an expiring contract, and we know how valuable those are in the NBA. That's the reason why I think the Cam situation is easy. I think you would end up having to take on water if the trade is Christian Brown, if the trade is Aaron Gordon, dare I say, if the trade would be a Jamal Murray type of thing.
3: But even for Cam, who carries, what, $23 million on his cap hit, even for Cam, how many teams out there
4: can absorb that right now?
3: $23 million right now. Their rosters are set. They have to send something back. And if they send something back, how much can the Nuggets absorb? They want to get out of the apron. It's a much more complicated situation than people give it credit for. You can't just say, hey, take Cam and we'll take three picks. How many teams can take Cam? There aren't many.
2: There really aren't many.
3: There aren't many.
2: Vic, there's hardly any teams that can actually take him.
3: So, I mean, and that's where the situation lies right now.
4: This is where the three-way comes in. This is where the three-way deal, you know, you start to get creative with teams who, you know, have some room, but they don't have that kind of room, and then you start to move it around a little bit, and then you get a pick from this team and a pick from that team. That's where that comes into play.
3: One thing I do like about Cam Johnson, you know, watching his podcast, he still does, he produces his podcast, at least he's very adult about this. He knows it's a business, and he knows that his name is out there, and he knows that trade offers are on the table for him. And he understands that this is part of the deal. This is what you walk into. He's not taking offense. He's not being insulted. He's not sending these weird Instagram videos. He understands where he is. That this is what it is right now. So you could talk about Cam being trade bait because he knows he's trade bait. He's not dumb.
4: The 5903 says, I don't know, Moj, is he a bench guy? Or is Christian Brown actually a bench guy getting paid starter money? Well, Piwott wouldn't play that spot anyway. But the fact of the matter is, if things stay the way they are at this moment, there's no room at the end for him. So he's either going to be an AG spot or he's going to be a Cam spot. That's where he plays. That's his role. And ideally, to me, he would be in the Cam Johnson spot. So, yeah, if he's going to be a starter, one of those guys has to go. That's just simply it. And one of those guys has to go anyway because you cannot be in the second apron. That's assuming you even sign him to a damn deal worth $16 to $18 million per.
2: Ensuring that a locker room does not fracture,
4: or sign him, period.
2: Does not break, ensuring that you do not have players inside that room that are unhappy with where they are, it's something that the guy who's about to walk out those orange doors in front of us in about an hour from right now, his first years in Denver, he got rid of those players. You can look no further than the Jerry Jeudy trade.
3: Pet peeve of mine. I've heard you say this a couple times.
2: What's that?
3: You said in about an hour from right now.
2: Yeah.
3: Okay. All you have to do is say, in about an hour. The assumption is it's from right now. It's not an hour from an hour ago or an hour from next hour.
2: You know what my pet peeve is?
3: I know, but from now on, don't say an hour from right now. I do a lot of that, too, but I've noticed it.
2: Oh, I can fix that.
3: So thank you.
2: I can fix that. My pet peeve is in my personal opinion, as opposed to opinion of Vic's.
3: In Jesse Trujillo's opinion.
2: I want to talk about possibly bringing in another player. Would it upset the apple cart? Do the Broncos need to go out and get Taysom Hill?
3: Are we going to do that in 3 minutes from right now at this very minute?
2: I'm going to throw my microphone. Yeah. That's next.
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1: It's funny because Vic, every couple of years, gets fixated on an artist or gets fixated on a song. And that's all he listens to. He'll listen to Ella Langley nonstop, right? That's what he does, man. And he loves this song. He was looking up the lyrics to be able to sing the song.
2: Because I don't know the words.
1: I know you don't. You're a terrible word guy.
0: I was trying to fist bump him because I'm fixated on Ella too. But
1: give him some love. Come on,
0: it's all right. Oh, sorry. It's okay.
1: Well, give him some love.
0: The moment's passed.
2: I heard you're cold. I mean, you're complaining about that. You are cold.
0: I'm freezing right now.
1: Where have those hands been? Maybe that's why he doesn't want to fist bump.
0: I got to sit on my hands for the rest of the day. Fellas, I teased it going into the break. Taysom Hill, a free agent no longer in New Orleans. He turns 36 years old in about 19 days. Would you take the chance on bringing him into the tight end / running back / backup quarterback room?
1: What would he do?
0: I have no idea. But Sean Payton didn't shoot the idea down immediately, and I thought that was telling.
3: Trying to find a goddamn joker.
2: I just don't know what the need is anymore. I value the player. I know what he did for them in New Orleans. He's coming off a major knee surgery. He's older. What would he do here? What role would he play here? Whose job would he take here? Because the tight end room is ripe enough. They got so many damn players in there, someone's going to lose a job.
0: Well, it's crowded.
2: Yes.
0: It's not ripe.
2: Well, there's too many players in the room and not enough talent, I guess you could say. I don't want to say that because, Adam Troutman's going to hear. We're going to hear from him. He spoke yesterday. Point is, whose job would he take? Who's Taysom Hill?
1: Well, that's the thing about Taysom Hill. There's not really a job for him. There's not one single job. He moves around and does different things because he can do different things. I guess I would say, how valuable is every single roster spot now in the National Football League? The answer is very, very valuable. Coaches, man, it kills them to have to whittle it down, to be honest with you. And then even active's on game day, so they would have to design things.
2: Nah, not worth it. All right, let me make the judgment now. I vote nay.
1: Well, he played 13 games last year.
2: I vote nay.
1: Blew his knee out 2 years ago.
2: I vote nay because enough. Enough of the New Orleans. This is Denver.
0: You know who I don't want him to turn into? Little Jordan Humphrey, who's just like on the roster because he and Sean Payton love each other somehow, and LJ plays special teams, and that's it.
1: It's funny because Payton, as you were talking about, 1 hour from right, you know, 1 hour. How'd you say it? 1 hour from right now?
0: Hey, no, I'm not saying it anymore.
1: Okay.
0: Well, I can take coaching.
2: Ron said, in about 80 minutes from 15 minutes from now, Schefter will be on the air with us.
1: Exactly.
0: Get on, you're on.
1: Adam Schefter at 9:20, Drew Goodman at 8:45 today. No, but it's Sean cleared out all that old regime stuff, right? Gang and gun. But he likes to bring his regime in, be a little piece here, a little piece there, that kind of thing. And he obviously loved the guy. But when Hill was 28 years old, 29 years old, that's one thing, you know. And now, but he's going to be 36 years old, and that's something totally different. And I don't even know how much he has left in the tank, to be honest.
2: That's a position, the way he played it, relies so heavily on athleticism. And you're a little beat up, a little older. I don't see the need.
0: His last truly great years were, I don't know, and I don't even know if he had a great year, but a dynamic year. We're like 2021, 2022. I still think it would have behooved Sean Payton to go, I love Taysom, but I'm focused on the guys,
2: well,
0: the 91 guys that
2: he doesn't want to insult him. He doesn't want to, you know, ruin his market because there are some teams that probably are talking to him. So if he casts him up, perhaps he's doing him a disfavor there. So I understand what he's doing, but this is not New Orleans. This is Denver. Let's move on.
1: If you have a need as a football team and you think you could design some things for him and utilize him in a bunch of different ways, because he was a college quarterback, he can obviously throw the ball. He can catch the ball. He can run the ball. He can do a lot of things with the football. If you can design things around him, then okay, sounds good. But at this point with this team, I don't know about that.
0: Would you bring him as a backup quarterback?
2: No.
1: Not a chance in hell.
2: No, because if he's playing the game, you've lost.
1: You know, there's no need to. I would argue to you, as a quarterback, both the guys you have right now are better than he is.
2: And they've been known to carry three. Now, I don't know about Stidham this year. That's why we've talked about this. Is Ellinger going to take that job? You know, if you If you let Stidham walk, you save a ton of money. You're the one saying that they're in a bit of a bind next year.
0: They are in a bind next
1: year. Okay, so
0: man.
1: then you bring in, then you bring him in as a third string guy. You know, maybe Sean says, "Hey, can you hold out long enough for us to determine whether or not we're going to go with the former Texas quarterback as our number two or not?"
0: I mean, it might send the wrong message to camp, considering the roster turnover that doesn't exist out there, right? There's been three starting positions that have been turned over on both the offense and the defense combined, which is insane to me, right? Like, no other team in the NFL has this much roster continuity, and then you bring in a player in the middle of... Like, I always go back to the scene in Miracle, right, where they bring in the stud from Minnesota, and the boys get off the bus, and they go, "Herb, what the hell is happening here? Like, why...
1: Is it Tim Harar?
0: I don't know what's happening.
2: I don't know what the hell you're talking about.
1: God dang it.
2: You can't just utter words and expect me to understand what you're saying.
1: Tim Harar. Sorry.
2: What? The horror of horror. What is this?
1: He was the one.
0: What a horrible Brooks last name.
4: Mika and Big Boo.
1: But I remember the way it was said by whatever actor was playing whatever. But he played for Herb Brooks at the University of Minnesota. Okay, so midway through camp or towards the end of camp, he brings Timmy Harar in because the guy can score the puck, and he said, "Herb, like there was OC. Herb, we're a team, you know, whatever he said.
0: We're a family, Herb.
1: We're a family. Okay, so there you go.
0: Would it send the wrong message if you bring in someone like that, as opposed to like, this is my dream scenario, finding a way to bring in Vita Vea, but they don't have the cap space going into the future, and the reason why Vita Vea and Tampa Bay are butting heads because Tampa doesn't want to extend him past this year. But well, my dream would be bring in dude.
2: We have a very wise texter from Fort Collins, 1924, who writes what I was thinking. Writes in prediction, they'll bring in Taysom Hill week two, so his contract is not guaranteed. That's Tim in NoCo.
1: Okay.
2: Great call, Tim.
1: So what if he gets a job with somebody else now and then?
2: That's roll of the dice.
1: Okay. I mean,
2: who knows
1: him
2: better than this guy? What other coach has known better than this guy here? So, and he can make the choice at that point.
1: Well, sure. I mean, but if it's, let's say I'm him. I'd like to have a job. Okay, if you want me to wait until week two or whatever on some whim, fine. I'm looking for a job right now. Hey, I love you, former coach. I love the opportunity. If it's going to be there, that's great. But I need a job now.
2: Yeah. Several people on the text line also wondering if you did suffer a stroke there.
1: No, it's Tim Harar.
0: Nelly,
1: do me a favor. I did not have a stroke.
2: Nelly, play back his...
1: No, find the clip.
2: I don't care.
1: From Miracle.
2: I don't care.
1: Because it would make sense when you hear it.
2: It won't change my day. It won't alter my outlook on this topic. It won't change anything.
1: It certainly would help you shut up and not get on my ass.
2: Well, you just sat there and you sabotaged the show by trying to pronounce a guy's name for an hour.
0: It's going to show up on Friday during Drunk Takes. It might show up today during Fact Checker.
1: Where's Steven? Steven, are you even on the camera? I can't even see you. I don't see Steve at all.
0: It all boils
5: down
0: to
5: whether
0: or not...
5: Mosher, are you smelling burnt toast? Is everything okay out there?
1: Jeez.
0: It all boils down to whether or not, like, having Taysom Hill on this roster actively affects your chances to win a Super Bowl. And I don't think it does. Even when I talk about Vita Vea, if you didn't bring in that player, do I think that the guys on the field in front of us can win a Super Bowl this year without bringing in anyone else? Yes, I do. Without a doubt. There's no question about the level of this defense being a top five unit, and if they can find a way to up the turnovers, it gets even better. If Bo Nix and the Davis Webb experiment works out and they don't start games in the third quarter, the 90-some-odd players that we've seen for 4 days... they can win a Super Bowl.
2: One of the reasons why, and I don't think we've stressed this enough, one of the reasons why they don't have as many turnovers as we think they should is because they play so much man. And when your corners are playing man, your eyes aren't on the ball. Your eyes are on the guy you're covering. So zone defenses are more apt to come up. Zone defense can be beaten too. But when you're playing the aggressive man-style football that the Broncos do, and that's Riley Moss on one side, Patrick Surtain on the other, Jaquan McMillan in the slot, and that's what you're doing. It's harder. It's harder to throw to get an interception. So where that comes from remains to be seen. It hasn't come from the secondary. Can you look up how many interceptions the secondary got last year? I would guarantee you that the Denver Broncos secondary is near the bottom of the league in interceptions. The secondary alone.
4: Yeah, probably.
2: Because, and a lot of that is because of the style of defense they play.
1: Sure had a big one, though, in the divisional game. Sure had a huge one then.
2: Of course.
1: Huge one.
2: That's why we remember them, because they were few and far between.
1: Yeah, okay. I dig that.
2: I mean, they're not picking the ball off all over the place. He is manually

0: This is Dr. Ramos with Ramos Law, the official injury law firm partner of the Denver Broncos.
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6: That crash, that was I-25 northbound approaching Park, has been removed from traffic. It's really messed up northbound I-25, though. We're seeing slowing after University and slowing between Santa Fe and Colfax. Southbound I-25, pretty busy going through downtown Denver, and I-270 clogged up westbound between Quebec and Vasquez. 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
1: The Davis is the new role. Do you structure meetings differently than you did before, and do you spend the same amount of time with them?
2: We're in the preseason now. In the regular season, I think it'll be very similar to like what we did, maybe not as late. In the preseason, it's still the same. Like, I've got some notes for the offensive staff. At some point today, we'll go in and just talk about a few things. So I don't think any of that's changed. The bigger change will just be game day listening and, you know, not initially looking down at the call sheet, but following it.
1: Will you interject a lot?
2: Well, I'm sure in a healthy way. Look, this is going to work. It's going to be... I've done it before. Yeah.
1: Talk about Bill.
2: No, I'm not going to be tough like Bill.
3: That was Sean Payton addressing the media yesterday around Davis Webb and his overtaking of the Broncos offense. Training camp coverage on Altitude 92.5 is powered by Ramos Law. 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Alex Ryanemi filling in this week for Brett Kane alongside Vic Lombardi and Mark Mosier. Fellas,
4: it's still looking.
5: I'm almost there. I'm almost there. Would you let me live my life, please, like a normal human?
3: Moj spent the entire break looking through Miracle the movie, and still has not found the something.
4: So obsolete, so unique, so niche.

0: It's become what it is.
1: This has become a personal mission at this point because you guys gave me crap thinking that I'm having a mental breakdown when I'm really trying to say Kenny Harrar.
2: You had one. It actively happened on the air. We have the tape.
1: Like, why? Okay. I found Tim Harrar.
3: I found it.
1: Timmy Harrar.
3: The hell?
4: God dang it!
0: Are you having a stroke?
1: How do I clip?
2: Hey, fellas, I have quarterback tears.
0: What's going on?
2: Mike Sando's athletic quarterback tiers have come out. He does this annually. He ranks all of the league starters into four different tiers and basically pyramids them out. At the very top of that, he still has number one overall, Patrick Mahomes, at number 18, starting the third tier, and this is what qualifies in terms of Mike Sando's rankings, as a tier three quarterback, a legit starter, but needs a better running game or a defense to win football games. A lower volume drop back passing offense suits him best. And the quote from the executives that voted on this, just as easily as he can win games for you, Bo Nix can lose games for you. Ranked as the 18th best quarterback in the league, and in tier three, he does not move up a tier despite winning the AFC West for the first time.
0: So he doesn't like him.
2: Doesn't like him.
0: Doesn't like him. Doesn't think he's that talented. Thinks he's a product of Sean Payton's offense.
2: He has 50 panelists that are executives in the NFL or scouts or coaches vote on this. 28 of those 50 panelists voted Bo Nix as a tier three quarterback.
0: Okay, that's fine and dandy. How do you explain the numbers? How do you explain the record? How do you explain just the raw numbers that he's produced over his first 2 years in the league?
1: Do you see what I'm talking about here when I'm talking about anomalies and the lack of turnovers, but the 14-3 record and the one score wins, right? 11-2 in one score games. Bo Nix's numbers through his first 2 years, Raj, when you look at the history of quarterbacks in the National Football League, they're pretty damn good.
0: They're phenomenal.
1: But nobody thinks this guy is really a player. He's a tier three guy, and I wonder why. Because he has, and I guess it's probably the consistency. You know, he's not putting it all together through all these games all the time. But when he is on, man, he's really on. So I guess I don't know how to explain it other than there's an anomaly in there somewhere. Either these predictors are wrong, or they're right, and he's just got a kick-ass defense, he's inconsistent.
0: Give me his first tier. So Bo's in the third tier.
2: Bo is the highest-ranked quarterback in tier number three. Tier one starts with Patrick Mahomes, okay. Number one overall. He gets 49 votes from the executives and the panelists as a tier one quarterback. Uh-huh. Number two is a tie between Josh Allen and Matthew Stafford, who both got 48 tier one votes.
0: Okay. Who are these panelists?
2: They're executives around the NFL.
0: Okay.
2: Execs, scouts, coaches.
1: So these are guys who are in the game, know the game. This is their job to tell you what's going on with these quarterbacks.
0: This reminds me of Tim Bontemps' straw poll for the MVP.
1: A little bit. Yeah.
2: Eight general managers, current general managers, right. Five assistant current GMs, five former GMs, and three other executives, plus nine head coaches, 10 defensive coordinators, five offensive coordinators, and a handful of other offensive assistants.
0: To each their own. All I know is this. If that kid had been healthy in the AFC Championship game, the Denver Broncos would have played in the Super Bowl. And if you're a Super Bowl quarterback, you're pretty damn good. You're not tier three.
1: Go through those tiers one more time. There's only one in tier one?
2: No, there are four quarterbacks in tier one. It starts with number one overall, Mahomes, Patrick Mahomes.
1: Okay.
2: A tie at second with Josh Allen and Matthew Stafford. And the final quarterback in tier one is Joe Burrow.
1: How many guys are in tier two?
2: Tier two has Lamar Jackson, Justin Herbert, Dak Prescott, Drake May, Jared Goff, Jordan Love, Brock Purdy, mm-hmm. Caleb Williams, Jaden Daniels, Baker Mayfield, Sam Darnold, Super Bowl champion, Trevor Lawrence, and Jalen Hurts.
1: So they have him down around 20 in that third
2: Nix
1: tier.
2: Nix is at 18 overall. But the fact that he's not in that the same tier as two quarterbacks who were drafted with him, Brock Purdy, who I think he's a better quarterback than and making significantly less money than, for me, he's a slap in the face.
0: Yeah, I don't care.
1: Care if it's a slap in the face. I just care about how good he is.
0: Lists.
5: This
0: is just topical stuff for summer sports talk radio, but I really don't care what Mike Sando and a bunch of executives think about where quarterbacks should be tiered. Now, we may have a different outlook on that. Clearly, the Broncos think highly of him. Otherwise, he wouldn't be in this situation. and he's only going to get better. I mean, come on. He's going to get better. So by the end of the year, I think that's going to change.
2: The knock on Bo is, well, he's a Sean Payton system quarterback. It's RPOs. It's screens.
0: Okay.
2: It's the fact that he just gets the ball out of his hands and he's not put in position.
0: So is Drew Brees.
2: I mean,
3: well, Drew Brees could
2: vastly different.
0: Well, wait, what was Drew Brees before he went to New Orleans?
2: Injury prone.
3: Understood. I dig what you're saying, but I mean, the offense with Drew Brees under Sean Payton looks completely different than this offense with Bo Nix.
0: Understood. But
3: I mean, they were a hell of a vertical team back in the day. Hell of vertical.
0: The quarterback and the coach, the quarterback and the play caller go hand in hand, right? So why would you penalize Bo Nix for playing in this system? That's not a penalty. That's a gift.
2: Oh, I agree. They penalize him for getting the ball out of his hands quickly, right? They penalize him for something that Sean Payton views as the biggest asset he can have in a quarterback, which is don't make negative plays, and he doesn't.
0: Yeah. What was the
2: by
0: number,
2: design?
0: What was that stat that you gave us yesterday that was deep about dropbacks?
2: Percentage of dropbacks that result in sack, fumble or interception.
3: And he was the best in the NFL.
2: Yeah, best in the NFL.
0: I mean, so that's a weapon. When you don't give the ball up, that's a weapon. You lose the AFC Championship game because you gave the ball up in a tough situation, correct?
3: Correct.
0: So you can look at it through these tiers and these lists, but let's just see him play. And I think this year, with another weapon on the field, he's going to play better.
2: Another defensive coach would chime in. Nix is a number two, a tier two quarterback for sure. He can make all the off-balance throws. He's perfect for Sean Payton because he can handle Sean ripping his ass. That's always been the key. Drew always going, hey, F you, Sean, just call the play. Nix has that mindset as well.
3: Yeah, I like that mindset too. I mean, he's a gamer. He's a tough dude. He believes in himself. I like, if you're talking about quarterback mentalities, I love what he brings to the field. I love what he brings to the team. I mean, I guess he can sound brash at times, but you have to look no further than when Sean Payton, after the season, what did he call it? Predisposed, right? With the ankle. And what did Nix do when he had his news conference? There's another predisposed. I mean, he went completely contradicted his head coach, the guy that drafted him and the guy that is molding him. So I like that about him. He's got that little bit of brashness.
0: Let me maybe challenge some of the texters because I think your memories are short. Says here from 3971, Bo cannot make dynamic plays when everything falls apart and the defense is carrying the team. I give you, texter, fourth quarter football last season. Do you remember the fourth quarter of a lot of those games last season? If you don't call that dynamic, what is your definition of dynamic? What do you call the Giants game? What do you call the Philly game? What do you call several of those games? Now, it's not four quarters, but we saw it in the fourth quarter. That was dynamic through the roof.
3: It was. I mean, you don't score 33 points in the fourth quarter to win without being dynamic. I think, Vic, what people are looking for, and maybe what these executives and coaches and scouts or whatever are looking for,
0: is consistency one through
3: four. That is correct. It's okay. Opening drives, you know, I don't know where he was on opening drives last year, but their three and outs were 25%. 25%
2: were three and outs.
3: They were not good.
0: Let me ask you this, though. When you're developing a quarterback, would you rather have one that you know, early development, can come back from anything, can rally a team in the fourth, can, no matter what the adversity, can lift the team on his shoulders? Or would you rather have the quarterback who cannot do that and plays a little more consistently but isn't that rescue guy in the fourth quarter? What would you rather have?
3: I like rescue.
0: I think the other stuff's easier to develop.
2: It's impossible to find a quarterback that is consistent in crunch time. It's nearly impossible. So many teams go for decades upon decades without finding that guy. And I see the text that you just read, right? Like, he can't make the dynamic play when his team needs it the most. He led the league in game-winning drives last year. That's all you have to look at. He had seven of them. He had the most out of any quarterback in the league last year. And that is third and fourth quarter comebacks. And yeah, a lot of that's self-inflicted. A lot of that is shooting yourself in the foot in quarters one and two. But he has proven to you, when you need him the most, he can find a way to make a play. The Drake May scramble for first down that ended the AFC Championship game, that's a play that Bo Nix makes in his sleep. In his sleep. I don't know if you can teach that clutch gene. I honestly think he came into the league with that clutch gene.
0: He has an ability to make plays. On the text line, 8316, is it me? I can't figure it out. Why does Raj seem to say Peyton differently than everyone else?
2: Because...
0: What do you say?
2: These two bullies have spent years, right? This is now our seventh or eighth year working together. Mm-hmm. You've spent years bullying me about the fact that I'll drop my T's in the middle of my words.
3: But that's what kids do.
2: That's what a lot of Coloradans do. So
3: that is untrue.
2: Why I say it so, I give it a dental T now. I'll say Sean Payton. It's because I don't want to be bullied by you two.
3: I like how you know what? Let me explain. I've noticed that you've done that, and I appreciate it.
2: I can take coaching,
3: but you can take a kid from Florida. You can take a young person from L.A., from Madison, Wisconsin, and it's the mountain. But Lauren Jabari does the same thing, and she ain't from here. Mountain button. I got to go get my butt in. Let's go up the mountain.
2: You know what?
3: Mountain.
2: I'll go back to saying mountain if I get Lauren's TNT contract. I'll take that any day of the week.
3: I'm just saying Jabari does the same thing.
0: Is that how you used to say it? Mountain?
2: Mountain. And then you two bullied
3: you
2: this
3: say
2: out of me.
3: You say mountain.
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2: 1 hour from right now, it'll never happen again.
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3: Yeah. 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
17: Got a couple of issues here on I-25. First of all, there's a crash northbound approaching the Broadway exit. It's blocking the left lane, backing things up past University with an over 5-minute delay. And then on the southbound side of I-25 after University, another crash is blocking the left lane, backing things up to Santa Fe. 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
1: Live at Broncos Park, our coverage of Training Camp 2026 continues with Mosher Lombardi and Kane. Raj filling in for Kaner all week long alongside Vic and Moj. We'll get to Oh By The Way coming up here in about 10 minutes, and then 8:45 we'll be joined by Drew Goodman to talk about the Rockies trade deadline. They make four trades. They don't part ways with Hunter Goodman or, in fact, you said there was a two-year deal for Mickey Moniak.
2: Mickey Moniak not only did not get traded, he signed an extension. 2 years, like $12.5 million.
1: Hey, Mo, speaking of extensions, when the heck is Kale McCarr going to get extended? Why hasn't this happened yet?
3: I don't know, but Joe Sakic said in his news conference that Kale is going to be here. Don't worry about it. Kale's going to be an Avalanche for life, essentially is what Joe said. So I'm not overly concerned about it. I think he wants to be an Avalanche. I know he does. They're going to pay him what is going to be a fair market value, although that's obviously going up.
2: What's fair anymore?
3: Well, I mean, listen, if Bowen Byram is getting $12 million per year from Chicago,
2: what's fair?
1: What's fair is the question.
2: Yeah.
3: Will you tell me what's fair? I mean, look, Celebrini is a 20-year-old superstar.
1: He's so good.
3: Fourth leading scorer in the league, got 18-8. So okay? And now, again, he's a forward. He's not the best defenseman on the planet, but Kale's the best defenseman on the planet, regardless of Werenski winning the Norris. He's going to win more Norrises in his career. Is he worth 20?
1: Well, Vic was talking about a bridge deal for Peyton Watson, mm-hmm. right? Finding a way to bring him in at $20 million
3: no.
1: for two years.
3: No.
1: Would you bridge Kale for 3 years? Bill Guerin might do that in Minnesota with Quinn Hughes. That's the same player.
3: Because he has to, because he's worried about Quinn Hughes leaving. You don't bridge a Hall of Famer. You sign him to the max term.
1: I mean,
3: Seven years is on the same exact trajectory. 140 per. Well, he wants to play with this. There's different dynamics at work, too. Plus, Taylor's in the system, and that's kind of cool. But nonetheless, you pay him. And Kale, by the way, he did give a haircut on his last contract. Would he do that again to try to keep winning? Maybe.
1: So you're in the Bo Nix era right now?
3: He wouldn't have to, but and I wouldn't blame him. I wouldn't blame him if he didn't. But if you have a Hall of Famer who's the best defenseman in the league, you pay him like that.
2: Yeah, I asked him.
3: They know it. And listen, it can be painful, but they know it.
2: Raj, I'll bring you up on this. Your hockey acumen goes deep. But I asked Kane and Mosher the question, the dreadful question, the Sophie's Choice question.
3: Jesus.
1: Oh, no.
3: And we talked about not mentioning Sophie's Choice anymore.
2: I'm sorry, but if it came down to it, Kale McCarr and Nathan MacKinnon, and you had to make a
1: choice.
2: Nathan
1: MacKinnon.
2: Why?
1: He's a center. He plays more premium position. And I think he is just as good at his position as Kale is at his.
3: Okay.
1: Nathan MacKinnon.
2: That was a quick response by you. You didn't even think about it.
3: Yeah, because
1: more premium position.
3: To me, it's you can't find anybody to do what Kale McCarr does by a mile. But you can mitigate it enough that you can get by without a superstar center who's all over the ice, both offensively and defensively, and plays a 200-foot game, has to, and is one of the most dynamic and explosive players in the last 20 years, 30 years, 40, whatever. I'd agree with Raj.
2: Just saw that bird get that beak in the grass here and pull out a big old worm. That's why all these birds are here on this Broncos turf. Apparently, this turf has some serious worms in it. Did you see the size of that thing?
3: I didn't see it, no.
1: I sure did. I'm more focused on making sure I don't shiver through the rest of the segment.
3: I'm also amazed on how a bird just walking around knows where a worm is and goes and gets it.
2: Oh, they're smart. I mean, look at all the birds on the turf here.
3: Yeah?
2: They know. There's a lot of worms here.
1: You seen those videos of those?
3: They like this. They like this near end zone here particularly well.
1: Those foxes in the Arctic that jump up into the air,
3: yeah,
1: and then they burrow themselves into the ground and come out with like a mole.
2: Oh, yeah.
1: That's the coolest thing I've ever seen. Yeah, that's what these birds are doing right now.
2: They know where to pounce exactly.
1: It's insane. I can't watch those stupid videos anymore because my dog barks at the television.
2: Yeah.
1: David Attenborough, man.
3: Great dude.
1: Talk me to sleep every single night. Can't watch him now because my dog screams bloody murder.
2: Do they have like infrared eyes?
3: Yes. Well, they're actually robots, Vic, and they scan the earth.
2: But look, did you look at
1: their government plants?
3: I know. I just saw
2: the size of that worm he brought up.
3: Dude, he just gobbled it down too, like me in a 7-Eleven burrito. He was all over that thing. I like it.
1: I would like you to bring 7-Eleven burritos for the group, by the way. Considering I brought donuts last year and you housed them all yourself, I want 7-Eleven burritos.
3: I haven't had a 7-Eleven burrito in a long,
1: That's
3: long
1: such
3: time.
1: A lie, and you know
3: I
1: it.
3: I swear to the Lord above.
1: An absolute lie. How's this? I'm going to ask you the question about kale. What's too much?
3: 25.
1: I don't think you can even pay him 25.
3: Right, but yeah, I know. Why?
1: That's above the max.
3: The cap, yeah, I know. The cap's going up to. You're asking what's too much. The cap's going up to 124. Okay, so what is, and that'll be in 27-28, the 27-28 season. What is too much? I don't know, Raj. I mean, you pay him what he wants, and Joe Sakic knows that. You pay him.
1: You get real top heavy real quick, man, and we've seen that. That doesn't work for the Avs. Top heavy does not work for the Avs. It does not work for the Nuggets. And in a few years from now, if Bo gets you where you want to go, it might not work for the Broncos.
3: Just telling you, dude, you pay him what he wants.
2: Yeah, let me tell you,
3: he's going to go down as one of the best defensemen in the history of the game, and you need to pay him.
2: When are we going to remind ourselves that it's a good problem to have when you're worried about value for a player that good? When you're worried about paying, that means that player's really, really good.
3: Yes.
2: Jokic, that's really, really good.
3: Exactly.
2: You know, McCarr and Nate, really, really good. And you hope Bo puts you in that situation, because that means he's really, really good. So you pay your best players, and there's no questions asked. If you don't pay your best players, what are we doing here?
1: Bo's on that road, man. That's a $60 million quarterback in the waiting. Or not you think he's worth the $60 million, if they win an AFC title, man, if they get to a Super Bowl this year and he continues to win double-digit games, it's simply the going rate.
2: Hey, well, Baker Mayfield wants the going rate, and he's not getting it.
1: Tampa Bay offered him north of 50, but not the term that he wanted?
2: Apparently he's not happy with whatever term they gave him, so... You tell me what the going rate is for a quarterback like that. How important is he to the success of the Bucs?
1: I think the fact that they didn't win that division last year, Tampa is holding over his head. You can't win a division by going 8-9. Like, that's all it took last year, is to go 8-9
2: to
1: win that division.
2: They were injury-ravaged at times.
1: And they got rid of Mike Evans, too.
2: Injury-ravaged. So, I think he breathes life into that franchise like no other. That's a no-brainer for me. I think he's worth every penny.
1: All right, we're going to do it a little bit earlier today, considering we've got Adam Schefter at 9:25, Andrew Goodman at 8:45. It's time. What's the segment called? Oh, by the way, that's what it's called.
4: Oh, absolutely nothing to do with all that.
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3: All right, I'm going to start it off here, and I'm going to say no offense to bookies. I can't believe I have to say that. No offense to bookies out there, right? But bookies, they're not exactly the most reputable guys, right? Otherwise, they wouldn't be bookies. Am I correct?
2: Okay.
3: But I love it when people go on out and they find the bookie for their story. And Tisha Thompson from ESPN went on out and found the bookie from Shohei Ohtani's interpreter. And this bookie, Matthew Boyer, the episode is called The Betrayal of Shohei Ohtani, says, quote, "He was absolutely bananas the amount of bets he was making. He was trying to dig out of a hole. That hole made him even more poor of a gambler because of the betting big payout stuff." He goes on to say this: "Look, I gamble bigger than most, right? I sleep, you know, I have a life too. He definitely was betting all night long, all the time. I've never seen anything like it." So this guy must have just been off the rails.
2: Silly.
1: For you to get in that big of trouble and have the story turn into is Shohei Ohtani gambling on baseball,
3: Dude was off the rails.
2: So what's he doing now?
1: Isn't he in jail?
3: He's in jail. He's in prison.
2: Okay.
1: I think he's serving like a pretty...
3: What's he doing now? Hard time.
1: He sure is. He's screwed. Vic, what do you got for us?
2: I'm reading here Terrell Owens sat down and talked about his financial struggles. He made $80 million playing in the National Football League, and he said had he not made $80 million, he'd be struggling financially right now.
1: Come on.
2: He says, quote, "It goes fast."
3: On what?
2: I don't know.
3: What does $80 million go fast on? I mean, what kind of life must you be living for $80 million to, quote, go fast.
2: I once saw...
3: I mean, Tyson blew... Didn't Mike Tyson blow like 150?
1: Tyson blew a bunch. Mayweather apparently blows a bunch, although he's not having a...
2: Well,
1: an issue with cash flow right now, but I think he goes through money pretty quick.
2: Here's how fast it goes. A couple years ago, I saw T.O. shopping at a Zara in downtown L.A. That's how fast it goes. He loves his clothes.
3: What's a Zara?
1: I actually don't know what Zara is.
3: What is that? What's Zara?
2: What's a Zara? What's a Flaylin?
1: What's a Flaylin?
3: I don't even know what that is. Is that some high-end fashion brand or something?
1: So
2: what?
1: So
2: he
1: good.
2: Turns to me with venom and says, "What's a Zara?"
1: Oh, it's so good.
3: I don't know what. Am I supposed to know what that is?
2: It's a shopping place.
3: Oh,
2: it's
1: do you have Zara clothes?
3: Like Chess King?
2: Yeah, I like Zara.
3: You mean like like Chess King?
2: I don't wear Zara. I wear all of it.
3: Mervin?
2: Yeah, it's like Chess King.
3: Mervin's or Chess King or something?
2: Mervin's. It's not Mervin's. It's a.
3: I used to buy 501s at Mervin's back in the day.
1: What's a Zara?
3: Sorry, I don't swim in those ponds, man. You know, I'm a Nordstrom Rack kind of guy. You know, what am I supposed to say?
2: Oh, God, that's so
3: on my on my best day. Mostly, I'm just an online.
1: I don't even care what happened to Terrell Owens. It's unbelievable.
3: I got another one for you. You ready?
1: Please.
3: Vic today is wearing this little, it's not a down vest, but it's a Fighting Irish vest, right?
2: Yes.
3: Let me tell you the great news coming out of the Fighting Irish. And this is good for all of the world of sports, especially college football.
2: It also exposes Indiana University.
3: Okay. USC and Notre Dame are going to renew their rivalry matchup, which was an absolute staple forever in 2030 with a four-game series going to feature back-to-back season openers. They used to do it at the end. Now they're doing it at the beginning. Anyway, what they're doing is they're getting rid of a national champion, or Indiana's pulling out.
2: Indiana's walking away
3: from the Fighting Irish. Yeah, the Fighting Irish future schedule.
2: Let it be known that Kurt Cignetti, the brash, abrasive,
7: it's pretty simple.
2: The guy who doesn't fear anyone, right? He's walking away from that series against Notre Dame.
1: Why would you?
2: Because he
3: doesn't want to lose.
2: He wants cupcakes.
3: Yeah, he doesn't want to lose to begin the season against Notre Dame.
2: That's why.
1: So USC's back in the fold, though, starting in 2030?
3: Correct.
2: But the story isn't USC back in the fold. The story is the national champion, the defending national champion, behind that coach, that brash coach, doesn't want to play Notre Dame anymore.
3: And it says in the story, both games will not be played, talking about versus Indiana, at Indiana's request.
1: From a scheduling standpoint, understanding that you're not getting into the playoff with a third loss, I guess I understand it.
3: Dude, you know what? Lou Holtz, man, this game, it was obviously a great game, a big rivalry game forever, and I'm sure people know about that. But you know what Lou Holtz used to do back in the day, just in case? Sometimes he'd pull out the green uniforms for the Fighting Irish against USC.
2: All the time.
3: Yeah. And if you got to wear the lucky greens,
2: hey.
3: Lou would do it, man. He pulled out all the stops.
1: All I remember about Lou is that they lost to Syracuse in the Carrier Dome, and now Notre Dame doesn't play Syracuse at the Carrier Dome anymore.
3: Oh, God, they would. Dude, if they played Syracuse 10 times in a row at the Carrier Dome, they'd kill them.
2: Hold on, stop. I want you to look up the score the last time Notre Dame played Syracuse.
1: I don't want to. I'm not going to do that.
2: I don't want to do that. Google the score.
1: I don't want to do that.
2: Yeah, go ahead and Google that score and tell me what's up.
1: Oh, by the way, this from the 727. Birds feel worms in the ground through their feet.
2: Ah, okay, that's why there's so many
1: they
2: birds.
1: They got radar in their feet.
2: No way. Are you serious?
1: Well, they can feel the vibrations. They can feel the flailings.
3: How much does a worm vibrate, man? That must be a really sensitive bird.
2: Hey, Moe, why don't you go ahead and read the score the last time Notre Dame
1: played Syracuse
2: for that.
3: November 22nd, 2025.
2: Okay.
3: The Orange finished that, or the Orange at the time were 3-8. It was 70-7.
2: 70-7.
1: Hey,
3: Notre Dame was up 35-0 after the first quarter.
1: We don't talk about that.
3: They were up 49-0 at halftime.
1: We don't talk about that.
3: 56-0 after three, and tacked on 14 more in the fourth.
2: What's a Zara?
3: I don't know what a Zara. I have no idea.
1: Oh, by the way, do you guys remember the story from Olympic ski jumping with dudes injecting themselves with hyaluronic acid to make them larger than they would appear in the rearview mirror?
2: And that was supposed to make their suit tighter, thus more aerodynamic.
1: Yes, something along those lines. And guys were being suspended for it, and the IOC was pretty pissed off. The Tour de France Femme, so the women's Tour de France, is well underway in Stage 4's individual time trial set early benchmarks and general classifications. However, some teams have issued a plea to the race jury to enforce a rule for an unexpected reason. Riders are faking their breast size in the time trial, and what that does...
2: I want you to read that sentence again.
3: What?
1: Riders are faking their breast size during time trials. Several women's World Tour teams have reportedly reached out to officials to enforce a regulation on placing items to exaggerate cup size during the race against the clock. By doing so, riders can gain better aerodynamic advantage that could equate to as high as 0.78 seconds per kilometer.
7: I'm always comping hogs.
3: So you're telling me that Dolly Parton would win the Women's Tour de France?
1: Dolly Parton would do great, apparently.
2: Okay. So Sydney Sweeney would be a hell
1: She'd be
2: of a
1: crushing it right now.
3: What
2: the hell's going on?
3: I don't pretend to be some astrophysicist, aerodynamist. How does that work? To me, you would think there would be more drag.
2: You're top heavy.
1: Referred to as chest fairing, increasing the surface area of the chest can change the airflow around the cyclist during the time trial and thus create a measurable benefit over the course of multiple keys.
3: Who knew?
2: See, Jesse, that's why that's why you suck up lookout. You're flat.
3: Yeah. Who knew?
1: 303-504-0925 is where you guys can reach us. That was, oh, by the way, all of our coverage of Broncos training camp. Out here at Dove Valley is brought to you by Ramos Law.
3: Okay, yeah, you know, I guess in today's modern world with the sort of the science behind everything, I suppose, yeah, the ski jumpers were injecting themselves in the groin to, you know, get every little coefficient that comes up on any study, any scientific experiment or measurement. I guess you try to exploit it,
1: Remember when Roger Clemens got pinged for taking Viagra before games because it helped with blood flow?
3: I don't recall that.
1: That was a thing. He was popping Viagra pills before he went out onto the mound because it increased blood flow and gave him that little extra edge,
3: Okay, but let's say he's out on the hill. Let's say he's out on the hill on Viagra, okay? And Morgana, the kissing bandit, comes racing out. Jeffrey, I mean, what are we doing?
2: Jeffrey on the text line says, I did see D-Max stuffing his bra yesterday.
1: Drew Goodman joins us next.
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0: Altitude Sports Radio 92.5's continuing training camp coverage out here at Broncos Camp, brought to you by our friends at Ramos Law. Alex Ryan Emmy filling in for Brett Kane this week alongside Vic Lombardi and Mark Mosier. Out here as the sun is finally peeking out on a very crisp and chilly day at Dove Valley. It's like 25 degrees colder than it has been at any point during camp thus far. It's chilly out here, but no pads today. They'll be in shells at the very most, getting ready for what should be the most physical day of camp on Wednesday. I expect a lot of one-on-one battles. We haven't seen wide receivers and corners go at it quite yet in one-on-ones. Kind of looking forward to that. We saw one-on-ones between pass rushers and offensive lineman yesterday in what was a truncated practice. It was like 50 minutes yesterday.
1: Yeah.
0: But
1: I think a lot of that had to do with the heat and the smoke in the air because the players were coughing up and wheezing left and right.
0: There's a lot of smoke in the air around the Rockies when it came to the MLB trade deadline. Were they going to part ways with Hunter Goodman? We head on out to the Ramos Law hotline where we are joined by Drew Goodman. Drew, how are you this morning, man?
2: I'm doing well. How are you guys doing?
1: Doing good, buddy.
0: We're doing great. I guess my initial question is, did the Rockies do enough at the trade deadline with their four trades? They move on from Brenton Doyle and then three pitchers, including Antonio Senzatella, but they don't part ways with the blue chip, and that is Hunter Goodman.
2: I guess I would throw a question back at you, not to be confrontational, but do enough in what regard? I mean, what's your, what's the outlook moving forward? I think is where it begins. So, kind of phrase to me, if you would, what you mean by that?
1: Yeah, I raised the same question when Raj brought that up earlier. I said four trades. I mean, what, you want him to trade the entire roster? What?
0: No, not necessarily. I just looked at the Adley Rutschman deal yesterday with Baltimore and the Red Sox and saw a large haul of prospects coming back, including a couple of their top 15 prospects in the Red Sox organization. I'm not saying it was a bad trade deadline for the Rockies whatsoever. Yeah. I mean, holding on to a very valuable asset in Hunter Goodman, I think, is a fine thing. I just wonder if there was another team that was willing to part ways with what Boston did.
2: Yeah, obviously we're not privy to that. So the way I would answer it is this. I'm gonna do it backwards a little bit. First of all, and you know, Vic, Mose, you know this to be true. When the Rockies traded, they had a couple of big names traded going back over the last 15 years. Ubaldo Jimenez, what did that bring back? Brought back a couple of big-name prospects and Drew Pomerantz, Alex White, a couple others. Pomerantz ended up having a decent career out of the bullpen. Alex White, for injuries, other reasons, never amounted to anything. Troy Tulowitzki, that deal didn't amount to anything. So prospects, to me, are always suspects. That's number one. But the bigger issue here and the bigger part of this is you want to see the Rockies, like all of our teams in town, be really successful, right? Be championship caliber. We know where they've been. There's no denying that. So now you look at it and say, okay, offensively, they have a lot of elements of a really good team. In fact, they've been a top five, top six offense over a significant period of this season. So they also control those players that we're talking about, the McCarthys, the Goodmans, who, you know, was just referenced. Even now, Mickey Moniak, they're going to extend him for a couple of years. So a lot of the players that have been performing really well are controllable and hopefully a part of what we all want to see, and that is a team in October. So I wouldn't have been so fast to move those guys, quite frankly.
1: Were you a little surprised that Brenton Doyle, who a couple of years ago was a core member of this team, what happened to him in the batter's box? Why did he lose his stroke?
2: Yeah, I mean, Vic, it's a very fair question. I would look at Brenton this way. We know he's a marvelous defender. Two gold gloves suggest that. He had 1 year where you say, ooh, this is kind of nice offensively. I think it's 23 homers. We know he can really run. And the average and on base, was pretty solid. I think he was about a 760 OPS that year. Unfortunately for Brenton, two things. That's really the only year that we saw that. And he's always battled a myriad of injuries. And then there's this other little thing that came along called Cole Carrig.
1: Yeah.
2: And Cole Carrig, you know, just to be objective, is a better baseball player than Brenton Doyle. He can do far more on a baseball field than Doyle. And I'm not trying to disparage Brenton going out the door. I wish him the best. I think he's a great kid. I love the makeup and everything about him. But right now, Carrig brings a lot more to the table than Brenton does, and they have a glutton of outfielders. I mean, there's two that everybody's crying for in Zach Veen and Charlie Condon, and there's no place for them right now.
1: Yeah, it's pretty interesting. Let's talk about something they didn't do, Drew, and that is trade Hunter Goodman, and I'm thankful for that. I've just been saying all along, I mean, he's a 26-year-old catcher. You know, the average is pretty decent, but obviously the power is explosive. And, you know, he has those two homer games, and you get excited about it. And the fans want to see that, you know, and that's really good. And I guess I say, if the Rockies are on the correct path, and I do believe that they are, I don't know how long it's going to take. I guess I'd like to know the pathway a little bit more from the organization. But this guy has to be a part of that path, does he not?
2: Yeah, I would agree with you, Moj. You know, we all, you guys have been here a long time, and we all look back nostalgically at the Blake Street Bombers and, you know, even the 07 through 2010 teams that, you know, could hit the ball over the wall. But they were diversified offensively, and I think that's what this new group led by Paul DeBodest and Josh Burns are doing. And so you can score in a multitude of ways. But it is nice to have that centerpiece in the middle of the lineup that is a 35-40-plus homer guy. And the Rockies haven't had that, you know, in a while, since Nolan Arenado, quite frankly, left town. He's a catcher, so you're getting power out of a position that you rarely do. Is he perfect defensively? I think he frames the ball well. I think he blocks well. I think his throwing is probably his biggest issue defensively. But you're talking, as you said, Moj, about a 26-year-old that's controllable for at least three more years if he doesn't get an extension at some point in time. So, you know, and going back to the original question, and I wasn't trying to be, a jackass about it, but when you get prospects back, like those guys going from Boston to Baltimore, can any of us right now name any of their names?
1: Nope.
2: They've never done it at the big league level.
1: Yeah, exactly right. I don't care if you're number one overall. I don't care if you're a first rounder. A lot of guys don't make it to the
3: Mosier. Mosier can't even name popular clothing stores, let alone baseball prospects.
0: What's a Zara, Drew?
1: I'm thinking, it's funny. Miller's Outpost. All right, that's good. Yeah. That's where I'm at.
3: I had a question for you. Now that the Rockies are owned, is it 49% by Greg and Kerry Penner and the Penner Group? Do they make their way down to the ballpark? Have you seen them down there?
2: I have not. I don't know if I'm frequenting the suites that they may frequent. I don't know what the percentage is, quite honestly. The organization is still run the same way it was, you know, prior to their investment from everything that I see. And, you know, listen, Walker Monfort, the Monfort family, you know, got beat up over the last several years, but I can't tell you how different the vibe is down there right now. And I give, you know, Walker a ton of credit because, you know, and Dick as well, because, listen, he had to, we know where this organization's been. There's no denying it. And, you know, a lot of these things perhaps were brought upon themselves, but now they've made a 180, and the vibe down there is a 180 from what it was. And you really feel this club, as you guys said a moment ago, heading in the right direction.
1: You know, I like that. There's nothing wrong with new blood and new vision. I think it's needed. I mean, we're talking about Sean Payton out here turning over the play calling duties to Davis Webb. Probably not an easy thing, but with Dick doing that with Walker, I'm all for it. Bring that youth and that enthusiasm. And speaking of, you were talking about scoring runs in different ways. I don't know about you, but when I see McCarthy lay down a bunt, you know, or I'm telling you right now, Drew, my heart fills with joy.
0: Nothing gets you more juiced up than a bunt, but
1: you know what? The art of manufacturing runs, Drew, that it's kind of gone by the wayside in the bigs. But when the Rockies are doing things different ways, I appreciate that. So, you know, that's a good thing for me.
2: Dude, I see you out on social media. I know you're watching, so I'm the same way. I love when Jake McCarthy comes to the plate. It's also why, going back to, you know, we're talking about trade deadline, right? I was thrilled that they didn't move Jake McCarthy, because he embodies everything that they want to be going forward, where they are a diversified offense. He and Carrick, I mean, you don't have to wait till somebody hits a three-run home run and everybody gets out of their, you know, gets up on their feet. So I love what McCarthy brings every day. Plays with his hair on fire. Guy's a phenomenal athlete. I know you guys are aware of his football background. He could have played anywhere in the country as a running back. And Carrick kind of brings that same mentality as well. It's fun.
1: Hey, Drew, yesterday Raj was showing me the Dodgers payroll coming up in like 2035 to 2040 with all of those contracts that they're going to have to pay the Piper on. And we know that a work stoppage is possible and somewhat imminent. But my question is, when you look at the Dodgers, what happens to them when they do have to pay those salaries in 2040? Do they just stop playing baseball? Like, all of these deferred salaries that start, let's see, Shohei in 2034 is owed $68 million. Mookie Betts is owed $10 million from 2033 on. All these numbers that are crazy. What happens to them when that date hits?
2: That's a great question. I don't know. I'm not an accountant. Their television deal, I think, their local television deal, as everybody's aware, it was a sweetheart deal because it was in bankruptcy court when McCourt sold to, you know, Mark Walter and that group. I have no idea. I assume the people that crunch numbers with the Dodgers have done some sort of reasonable math equation based on potential revenue in the mid-2030s and what's on the book. Who knows? I mean, right now they're basking in the fact that, you know, they have a ton of money, and they're also an exceptionally well-run organization.
4: Yeah, they're exceptionally well-run. Let me tell you, you can't say it, but let me tell you what I would like to see happen. I'd like to see the franchise full.
1: Okay.
4: I'd like to see Dodger Stadium leveled to the ground. I'd like to have a nuclear strike at Chavez Ravine. That's me, Drew. You can't say that. I'm saying it because team drives me insane.
2: I know, and here's one thing I love we all love about sports. You got to have villains, right? I mean, forever the Yankees were the villain when George Steinbrenner owned them. The Dodgers right now are the villain, and I'm with you. There's some guys that I really respect and like a lot. They're people I would consider friends. Dave Roberts, top that list. They have some great people in the sport, and Freddie Freeman, Mookie Betts are top shelf guys. However, I'm with you. It's easy to root against them. But I think in sport, it's also good to have a villain. And when you beat that team, it means more. Used to mean more when the Broncos beat the Raiders back in the day, right?
1: Yeah, good point. Yep.
2: So, you know, it's not the worst thing. But the whole economics thing, we're not going to get into that. But, you know, things have to change, you know, moving forward.
4: For sure.
0: That is Rockies play-by-play, Drew Goodman. Make sure you guys check out the Drew Goodman podcast, weekly updates on all things Colorado Rockies. Drew, we appreciate your time.
4: I love the updates on our station. I think they're great.
0: They're wonderful.
4: They're awesome. Good stuff, DG.
0: Thanks for your
4: time, Drew.
2: All right, boys. Have fun. Say hello to all the Broncos.
1: All right.
4: You got it.
0: More from Broncos training camp. All of our coverage brought to you by Ramos Law. This is Mosher, Lombardi, and Kane with Raj filling in. Back in 4 minutes.
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11: Still got this crash on I-25 southbound after University, blocking the left lane, backing things up to Broadway with an almost 15-minute delay. And that crash that was I-25 northbound approaching Broadway has been cleared out of there. Still seeing some slowing in the area. In general, it's the usual busy spots other than that crash on I-25. 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

0: Broncos Park at Dove Valley. 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Raj filling in for Brett Kane and a chittery Mark Mosier alongside Vic Lombardi.
1: Bro, it's cold, man. Yesterday was 100 degrees, Vic.
2: The worst kind of cold is the cold you least expect. And that's where we are right now.
1: Here, let me help you out here.
2: Yeah.
1: You need a little help here?
2: Raise that up.
1: There you go, buddy.
2: The least, you didn't expect it this morning. You expected it to be a little nicer, but not cold. And now it's getting colder by the hour, it seems, and I don't understand why.
0: Is that guy checking for worms, too?
2: Could be. But that's where we are. The cold you least expect. And again, Mosier, I was up at 2:15 a.m.
1: Dude, it was warmer at 3 a.m. and 4 a.m. than it is right now, bro, yeah. After the sun came up. Man, what are we doing, Mother Nature? What's going on with you, lady?
2: Someone's got something to say out there because this is crazy.
1: Now, look here. Tomorrow it's going to be 87, Thursday 97, Friday 96, Saturday 100 degrees again. Crazy day, man, crazy day.

0: Vicky, you said you had something you wanted to...
1: That's it. I just wanted to talk about the weather. Yeah,
0: the weather. Hold on. In the break, right before we come back, he goes, cool, fellas, Carl. I got something to talk about. Hold on. I got a topic for us.
2: Yeah, I mean, that's a big topic.
3: That's a biggie. That's a biggie. Yeah, that's really big in there.
1: I mean, everybody's making fun of us saying, guys, don't you have weather apps? Yeah, I have a weather app. I'm wearing sweats. It's Raj that's not wearing sweats. He's the one that's not prepared for
3: Well, I've got my flip-flops on, this but I've got the pullover on. So.
1: See, this is perfect for the players. Are you kidding me? The players?
3: They're
1: going to
3: love
1: this.
3: They're going to love it.
0: Would have loved this yesterday 100%. In full pads. They'll be out in spiders at the very most today.
1: It's great exercise weather. It's great running weather. Great cycling weather. I mean, this is great outdoor
3: weather.
1: You know,
3: Raj, you know what you missed?
1: Not just for radio, though.
3: You know
0: what I missed?
3: You know what you missed in being a younger dude? You know what you missed? The art of the two-a-days.
0: Yeah, I've been covering Broncos for 8 years. I missed 2 days.
3: Yeah, morning session, lunch, the little film, blah, blah, blah, blah, blah, and you come on back, and then you've got another session in the afternoon. Hell, Irvin Joe used to be out here, and in Colorado, as we know, the afternoons can get a bit sketchy at times.
0: Oh, you're just dodging thunderstorms?
3: Yeah. The first crack of a thunderstorm, the first crack of anything, Joe Williams... Irv Brown, later. I mean, they'd flee this place.
1: It's truly remarkable, though, Moj, how...
3: What do you got there, brother?
1: Whoa. Raj has...
0: One of our
1: burritos?
0: Listeners, Steve.
1: Steve Salazar, the stud?
0: Just dropped off burritos for the fellas.
1: Steve's too nice.
0: I'm not even going
1: to
0: eat this. I'm just going to put it down my pants.
1: Steve, okay. You're so nice. Really, you treat us way too nicely. He stops by with burritos? I mean, come on. The rest of you listeners, what are you doing? What have you done? Where have you been?
0: I've never loved someone more. I hope my wife's not listening, actually. Right
3: Thanks,
0: now.
3: Steve.
0: I'm sorry,
3: appreciate
0: honey.
3: That, brother.
0: Steve, you're the man. Fellas, what are we looking to... what are we looking forward to the most today out of practice?
1: I think today's practice is not going to be as quick as yesterday's because it's a little cooler outside. I'm really anxious. I've seen a lot of activity between Riley Moss and Courtland Sutton. I don't know if you've noticed that, but they love going at it. They love going toe-to-toe. If I had my druthers, I would love if they just did receiver DB drills all day. Because that's all I want to see. I want to see the Broncos receivers go up against the Broncos defensive back, strength against strength. I think that's the only way they get better. And as I see Riley Moss shine as he did yesterday, I keep asking myself, if he keeps playing at that level, how is Jahdae Barron ever going to see the field?
0: I don't think Jahdae Barron sees
3: the outside corner this year. That's a great question, Vic. I don't know.
0: He's going to be in your nickel and your dime packages. If someone gets injured at some point, then he is he's a backup corner in that situation. They're playing the long game with Jahdae Barron. They're playing in your third year in the league, now you step into a starting role. And a lot of people, and I know D-Mac will come on between 10 and 2 and say it's still a disaster of a pick, but if they play the long game knowing that Riley Moss probably can't stay here from a salary cap standpoint, I think that draft pick then looks pretty good.
3: Okay, well, right
1: That's
3: now...
1: That's all a charade.
3: Yeah, well, we'll see. I mean, you're projecting down the road now, brother. I mean, a first-round pick should be able to contribute and hit right away, no? Should he not?
1: I don't know, dude. I don't let go of the talent unless you're
3: I don't
1: sure
3: either.
1: The talent behind
3: but,
1: him can
3: but,
1: play.
3: But let's be honest. Who's the nickel right now? It's Jaquan.
1: Yeah.
0: It's
3: okay.
0: Not close. It's
3: okay,
0: not,
3: so it's Jaquan. So he's the dime guy. Or he's, you know, he's...
0: But is that worth a first-round pick?
3: Yeah, that's my point, is the first-round pick is a dime guy now, and when you look in front of him... He's got a logjam. He's got nowhere to go. Yeah. I'm not saying you're not right down the line here, Raj. I'm just saying for right now, this seems like you have a first round pick. You're just kind of stashing and waiting.
1: Yeah, you're quick to dismiss Riley and say he's gone. I mean, I don't let Riley Moss and talent walk out the door unless I'm positive whoever replaces him.
0: How do you find a way to keep him?
1: Well, again, you do what you got to do to keep him because if he can play, he makes that secondary and that defense that much better. I just don't dismiss him because you drafted a dude in the first round. I don't know.
0: That's not what I'm doing. I think you misunderstand me. I'm not saying you draft Jahdae Barron and because you drafted him, you then have to move Riley out the door. I'm just looking at the Riley Moss situation and saying, I think someone's going to throw $18 million at him,
1: I gotcha.
0: And you simply don't have that cash.
3: You know, and again, you're talking about a third-round pick in Riley Moss. what, in 2023? But, is that what it was?
0: 23.
3: I mean, and it doesn't matter where guys are picked. It's just how good they are, and he's a damn good cornerback, especially with everything that he sees opposite of Pat Surtain.
1: But this is where the Broncos have gotten really good at re-signing guys, extending guys before those deals become much more expensive. They did it with Patrick Surtain. I mean, they did it. They re-signed and extended Surtain to the point where they had to come back at the beginning of this season and say, you know what? We're going to give you more money.
0: Here's some thank you money. They did the Chris Harris thing.
3: The Chris Harris thing.
0: Here's
3: right.
0: Money for nothing.
3: You're handsome. Here, take this extra $5 mil. I mean, that's kind of the way
0: I
3: it is.
0: I want that cash.
3: Yeah,
0: I want that check.
3: You're not going to get that check, trust
0: come
3: me.
0: Come on. One of these days?
3: It's the. Hey, man, you look great. Would you like some more mils? Okay, yeah, it sounds good. Pretty good. Thank you.
0: You know what today is?
3: You're not that
0: I think
3: guy.
0: Today is the. I think it's the Jaylen Waddle day.
1: What
0: no
1: do you mean?
0: No pads. I think you're going to see him on a bunch of one-on-ones. You're going to see Jaylen Waddle run all over the field. Is it going to matter? Is it going to mean anything? Not necessarily. They're not in pads. I won't really know what he is until week one on that Monday night against Kansas City, but if I'm looking for something today, Jaylen Waddle.
1: Okay.
3: We did have a Drew Sanders sighting, though, right?
1: He did practice yesterday.
3: Yeah, so that's good news. I mean, so at least he's able to get out there on the field.
0: Is that a bonus this year? Because the past couple of seasons, you've walked into a year going, Drew Sanders is someone who we are expecting to have. Like, he's going to be on this roster, and then he gets injured, and you have to scramble an inside linebacker. I feel as though, and maybe...
1: It's a make-or-break year for him.
0: It's make-or-break, certainly for him, but I feel as though going into this season, Drew Sanders was an afterthought. And now that he's back at practice, and he's healthy, you know, for a day, he gets to be a bonus player to this roster.
1: Well, you know what? Keep an eye on those guys who are on the periphery. Keep an eye on who plays special teams. Keep an eye on who's in the special teams groups, because he wasn't yesterday when I was watching the punt unit especially. He was not in there. And if you're not in special teams and you're a reserve player, that's trouble.
3: I mean,
1: his way in there.
0: Does that mean they don't view him as a reserve player?
1: I don't know yet. I mean, yesterday was the first day he practiced, so it could have something to do with that. But I'm telling you, when you watch special teams units line up, look at the reserves who are playing in those units. And usually,
0: I didn't see it yesterday.
1: Yeah, I did.
0: Did that gigantic wide receiver from the UFL, was he in punt coverage?
1: On a couple reps, yes.
0: All right.
1: Yeah, and they used every return guy yesterday because, you know, clearly they need to. Because if Mims isn't in the plans, they got to make sure that somebody else is. Although, you know, did you guys hear Sean Payton earlier this week say, Marvin Mims is killing it in this camp? He's saying some great things about Marvin Mims.
3: That's good. He should be. I mean, again, the deployment of Marvin Mims has always been sort of a mystery to us because he's made some big plays. He's obviously a guy that we like on a personal level very well, so we're rooting for him. But he's a guy that brings an element or brought an element that nobody else could. And still does, for that matter. I mean, so good. I'm glad maybe they'll deploy him even more.
1: I've said it all along. Even when they signed Jaylen Waddle and they made that happen, and Mims sitting there going, "What do I do? Why is it so wrong? Why isn't anybody thinking about the opportunity to use both of them? Why not in the lineup at the same time? Why can't you use both of them?" There's no rule against it, so you have two guys, same size, same body size, same style of play.
3: Right.
1: Utilize them. There's nothing wrong with that.
3: I'm totally fine, even though they're not Sean Payton's prototypical type of guy. They can play, and they can make plays, Raj.
0: I will go back to what I said on Friday. You guys were long gone by the time I made this proclamation around 2 p.m. on Friday. Bo led the league in pass attempts last year. And the thought process going into this offseason was they don't want him to throw the ball that much. They want to get that number farther down. Now, is it take the ball completely out of his hands? No. I just look at Jaylen Waddle and Marvin Mims and what Pat Bryant looks like in the early going. And Troy Franklin was not utilized as much yesterday, but through the first 2 days of practice, it was the Troy Franklin show alongside Cortland Sutton. I look at all of those weapons that he has at his disposal, and I go, in what world is he not throwing the football 600 times?
1: He's going to throw it, and he's going to throw short again, and you're going to look at the difference this year that a short receiver with speed makes. All right, I want to shift attention to the Cleveland Browns training camp.
0: Oh.
1: And this is a story that's in The Athletic. The biggest lesson the Cleveland Browns learned from last season had nothing to do with on-field performance and everything to do with off-field. The Browns never properly bent the knee to Deion Sanders and his legion of fans last year after selecting Shedeur Sanders in the NFL draft. They've spent the past 7 months trying to rectify that oversight. In fact, shortly after Todd Monken was introduced as the head coach, one of the first orders of business was rushing out a social media clip of Monken welcoming Shedeur to his office. And just this week, last week, they welcomed Deion Sanders to practice. He was there outstretched. So it's a completely different approach now to the Sanders family as a year ago. A year ago was just arm's length. You're a quarterback. You're a player. We don't care who you are, what family you're from. Let's see what you can do. This year, completely different.
0: What's changed from last year to this year?
1: New coach. Yeah, the coach last year was sort of a jerk about it.
0: I mean, I don't know why you should be rolling out the red carpet.
3: I absolutely remember.
0: A player who very clearly struggles.
1: Yeah, but I mean, he just didn't have to be a jerk about it. And I think we could all agree there were times you're like, dude, I mean, what are you doing here?
3: Yeah.
0: Yeah, but how far is that going to go for them when Shedeur is a backup quarterback to Deshaun Watson for 90%
3: of this season? No, it's okay.
1: Well, it would be like, I'll give you an example. If Peyton Manning's son, Marshall, was in Broncos camp and you're the head coach, are you going to be a jerk about it? Or are you going to welcome Peyton Manning to your camp? Are you going to welcome Peyton Manning and the ensemble of Mannings and say, hey, we... You know, you're welcome here anytime. Are you going to be the standoffish as the Browns were?
3: Kevin Stefanski was standoffish.
0: Slightly different. Peyton played football here.
1: He's in Jacksonville then. I mean, it doesn't matter. I mean, the point is, you know, Deion Sanders, say what you want of him. He's football royalty.
0: He is, but there's no loyalty from... Cleveland to show Deion Sanders, just like if it was Peyton Manning in Jacksonville with his nephew or his son playing quarterback, there's no reason why Jacksonville should have to roll out the red carpet for someone who has no physical connection to that franchise.
3: Alex, you're missing the point here.
0: I'm not at all.
3: Let me explain. We've all been around guys where you go, you know, that guy's an a-hole for no reason. He doesn't have to be that way. Why is that guy the way he is? That was basically the relationship last year between Stefanski and Prime. I'm not saying roll out red carpet. I'm not saying welcome with open arms like, oh, thank God you're here.
0: That's what the article's saying.
3: They went out of their way to exclude is what they did.
1: They did.
3: That's the difference between Stefanski and Monken. Now, it's not like you have to be married to the guy, at
1: the end of the day, may the best quarterback win. They're not giving the job to him because of his name, but they're at least being understanding that, hey, this is a little different than the normal case. It just is.
3: It is.
0: I would understand if he was on a trajectory to be a true long-term starting
3: quarterback. How do you know he's not? He's still a pup.
0: He's still a pup, but last year it did not look good, man. There were times where he flashed, many more times where he was running around with a chicken, like a chicken, with his head cut off, man.
3: Well,
0: I don't know why you should have to go out of your way to welcome the Sanders circus for a backup quarterback.
3: There's no circus. He's just there saying hi. He's not going to run the damn organization or be around all the time. He's got his own job. They just went out of their way to exclude last year. This year, it's a different story.
0: I don't know, man. Again, if I'm the Jaguars, if I'm the Seahawks, and the Manning situation happens, this Manning situation happens, I'm not going out of my way to welcome the Manning family for a kid who isn't going to start for me.
3: How about you go out of your way to take a break so we can get to Adam Schefter?
1: Thank you, Steve.
0: Next.
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4: 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We are joined by Adam Schefter. Adam, how are you this morning, man?
2: Gentlemen, nice to be back with you. Here we go again, right?
5: Yeah, there we go. It's great to see you. Hey, Adam, I was just thinking about this. In your career... Yeah. Hey, the days of the Smiling Moose are gone, buddy. I mean, those are absolutely history. Have you seen anything progress more than the efficiency and the, I guess, professionalism of an NFL training camp in the last 30 years?
2: Well, it's not the same. It's not as physical. It's not as taxing. Like, it used to be that there were two practices every day, and guys would pound on each other. Like, I mean, it was very physical. Now there's a ramp-up period. You're in camp for a week. Before there's pads. I know pads is still pads, but it's not the same that I remember back in the day. So I haven't heard the name Smiling Moose in a long time. Wow, that takes me down memory lane. Is the Smiling Moose still there?
5: I think it's gone.
6: You know, but Adam, those are the days where a member of the media can actually sidle up to a player at a place during camp. I mean, it doesn't happen today. It's just there's no way that happens today.
2: Let me just say this to you. One of the great fortunes, honors, privileges, learning experiences of my career, whatever you want to call it, was when I started covering the Denver Broncos in 1990, and I spent almost 16 years covering them. And when they trained in Greeley, Colorado, and I go up there every summer, I stay in the same dorm room, and my phone number up there was 970-351-4192. It was a rotary dial phone.
5: What
2: I still
5: hell?
2: Remember. I was in there for 15 years, well, 14 years before they moved back to Denver. And I would have, as you remember, we would have breakfast, lunch, and dinner.
5: Yeah.
2: In the dining hall
6: with the players.
5: Yep.
2: Players every meal. Uh-huh. Every meal. So I remember walking in for breakfast, and there was the most lightly attended meal, but there'd be 10 of us, 12 of us, and I'd be sitting a couple of tables over from John Elway, who was always reading the paper. He was always one of the last people, and I always tried to go to breakfast late so I could always see John. Like, the access was unbelievable.
6: And if they didn't like something you wrote or said, you could discuss it. You could talk about it. It would be those discussions. It would take place all the time.
2: Well, you develop relationships because you're with them. Mm-hmm. Three meals a day, you're at both practices, you're just around, and it's not like, you know, you're spending a ton of time, but you're a presence there, and so I just think it's very different today, and it's why I always tell people, I got my undergraduate degree at Michigan, I got my graduate degree at Northwestern, I got my master's at Denver Broncos U, because 15, 16 years being around these people at all times, It was transformational for me, and that type of opportunity sadly doesn't exist today. I don't think. You tell me. I'm not really out of drinking.
6: No,
2: as much.
6: It doesn't exist.
5: It's gone.
6: It's gone. Yeah, they keep the players as distanced and as far away as possible, and especially as you well know, Sean Payton likes to run the camp his way, and there's just they don't see any value in that anymore.
2: Correct. Yeah, they don't need it. They don't need it. So. And they want to control it and have things on their schedule and there are rules that they have to abide by, which they do, but that's all they have to do.
4: Without that ability to like belly up to the bar with a player, like you were talking about going late and having a chat with John Elway, how do you personally cultivate those relationships now then?
2: Well, I'm at a different stage of my career, right? Like, so, the people that I'm talking to, you know, front offices, coaches, I'm just texting them. Like, I'm on the phone with them. Like, that I've known them for years. That's, again, it's a blessing for covering the sport for 37 years that you could, reach out to various people and get them like that, right?
5: You bet.
6: Well, you got the Bijan Robinson story this morning, the highest paid running back in NFL history now. Were you a little surprised over 3 years, $75
2: million? No. I think that was exactly where you thought it was going to come in, and it becomes a road mark and a benchmark for Jahmyr Gibbs and Jonathan Taylor. And, you know, it's about time that running back salaries go up, and he's the new highest paid, and that's how it should be.
5: You know, Adam, that's a great point, though. So now these other guys are going to slot into place, although maybe Jahmyr is not Bijan. But what, in your opinion, do teams just follow the market that's now been set? I know agents certainly do. Or do teams, is it really rare now for them just to hold tough on the number that they want to offer and that's it? How does that work nowadays when you have a market set like Bijan?
2: Well, I think that's what was holding up the Gibbs deal, basically, and the Jonathan Taylor deal, because they knew that Bijan would come in probably with the highest one, and so they, I think Gibbs and Taylor were both waiting for this deal to get done, and now they'll get as close to that deal as possible. Now maybe they could even beat it. I don't know, like the way you structure it, but if they beat it, and I would bet they're right there. But I'll bet they don't. Like, I'll bet all three deals come in very soon. That's what it'll be. And so Gibbs was going to be Bijan was going to be the first one that up. Now we on Gibbs and Jonathan Taylor.
1: The next big contract that we've been talking about, whether it's Riley Moss possibly playing his way out of Denver because they're up against the cap next year, they have to roll a whole bunch of things over. The obvious one is Bo Nix when he's off of his rookie extension. What does he have to do to get people on board with him being a 55, possibly $60 million quarterback?
2: Well, here's the deal. He's not contract eligible till after this year. Mm-hmm. So if the Denver Broncos have the kind of year that everybody's going to want them to have, I'd be surprised if they didn't sit down to see if they could work out a deal. Like, that's what it's going to be. Now, tell me what the year looks like for Bo. Is he a top 5 quarterback? Is he a top 10 quarterback? Top 50? Do they get to the conference championship game? Do they get to the Super Bowl? Tell me what all those things are, because they'll all play a role in how aggressive Denver will be and what that deal will come in at, I think. And if he has a great year, I would think that they'll rush to get it done in the offseason. If the year is down, there's no urgency there in the offseason. So there's so many variables that are tied up into his and their season. That's why it's a really important year for Bo Nix.
6: Can I ask you a media question pertaining to Sean Payton? Adam, so I'm sure you've read the Seth Wickersham piece, which was, wow, was it long and was it detailed and it was wonderful? And as I'm reading this, and it's happening all during the AFC Championship week, and there's a lot of secrets that I'm like, wow, I can't believe he admitted that. I can't believe he said that. My question to you is, what do you think the motivation was for Sean Payton to do that piece, to invite a writer, embed him here for 2 weeks?
2: Sean obviously could best answer that question, but my guess would be, I think sometimes Sean just likes having somebody as like a built-in sounding board / therapist / advisor, just like a fresh new voice. And I think it has something to do with that. I think it has something to do with the fact that, you know, he believed in this team and he believed it was going to be a magical year, and how cool would it have been to have it documented? I believe he's proud of the work that they put in. I mean, I believe a lot of things, but I do think it's as much having just somebody to kind of talk to. Like, Sean can be like that. You know, like, he'll kind of connect to somebody, and you hear from him quite a bit. You have a lot of conversations. You know, so he just kind of imported it to Denver. It was in the building. Guy was always around as a sounding board. Some version of that, Vic, I would say.
6: Yeah.
5: Makes a lot of sense. Yeah, absolutely.
6: I mean, I just found it interesting, and my answer would be, I think he expected, and the invite was probably before Bo Nix got hurt, I think he expected this team to go to the Super Bowl. And I agree with you. I think he wanted that documented, and it didn't work out that way. And, hey, listen, the other thing I've said about Sean Payton in the past, he don't like his players talking in the media. He don't like any of that. He'll do that. He'll take on that role. He'll be the guy that every year it seems he says something that becomes topical. But he'd rather it be him than the players themselves.
2: But and let's be honest, he's a very charismatic talker. Like, you could listen to him for hours. Like, he's very insightful and educated. There are certain guys, there are certain head coaches who say nothing. Like, you could listen to their press conferences and there's just not a lot of meat there. Like, Mike Shanahan was like that. Like, Mike was brilliant, but his press conferences, they were bland. Kyle, on the other hand, is incredible. Incredible. Like, if you read his transcripts and listen to his, it's like football tutorials. And Sean is the same way.
6: By the way, Adam, I saw a photo of Kyle's face after that accident. And my goodness, has he been back at practice yet? When is he expected back?
2: Been doing things slowly but surely, ramping up. He's feeling a little bit better. He's still got headaches, but he's doing a little bit better.
6: That was ugly.
2: Wait, you see a picture of his face?
6: I saw it. I saw a picture.
1: I haven't seen one yet.
6: No, it's not public.
7: Oh, okay.
6: It's not public. No, it's
1: out
6: there.
1: 40 stitches and a broken orbital.
6: No, it's bad. It's bad. I mean, you could tell it's a Sylvester Stallone Rocky 3 bad.
1: One of those
6: deals. So I'm just happy that he survived that thing and he's back to coaching, and it's a major scare for him. And hey, before we let you go, Aaron Donald, any doubt in your mind that he's going to play football for the Rams?
2: You know, it's funny. I talked about this in my podcast. I just recorded it about an hour ago. And I would say that we all certainly feel like it's trending that way. And when Sean McVay says it's heading the right direction and trending upward, I think you take note.
5: Adam, if he's – yeah.
2: But,
5: go ahead. I'm sorry.
2: But I do not think it is done. I do not think it's official. I do not think there's anything agreed upon. And I do think it's contingent upon Aaron Donald believing that Aaron Donald can get himself back to Aaron Donald form. And if he feels like he can't do that, he's not going to come back. But obviously he's trying to do that, and he's hoping to do that, but he's not there yet. And I think everybody believes he'll get there, and everybody wants him to get there, but it's not there just yet.
1: Another question around the league, Adam. Vita Vea, Baker Mayfield, who has the better chance to get a deal done to stay in Tampa Bay, or are both of them kind of in their final season or final training camp with the Bucs?
2: Another topic on the podcast, but what I would say is I don't see a Vita deal getting done here shortly. I do not see that. Baker shut it down, so we'll see. But they have the franchise tag. I don't see anything happening with Vita anytime soon. I think a trade could come to play later in camp.
1: Wow. That is ESPN senior NFL insider Adam Schefter joining us weekly here on Altitude Sports Radio 92.5. Schefty, thank you.
5: Good to have you back,
2: thanks,
5: buddy.
2: Guys. Nice to see you again.
5: You bet.
1: All of our guests, courtesy of the Ramos Law Altitude Guest Hotline, live out here at Broncos Park. The sun is trying to peek out as we thaw out from our morning freeze. Vita Vea and Baker Mayfield both shutting down contract
5: That's
1: talks.
5: Just... hey, man. Tampa, you're blowing it.
1: Well, I don't know if they're blowing it. Are they just blowing it up, right? Like, Mike Evans leaves and Baker, they feel like they've gotten the juice out of that squeeze. Yeah.
6: Maybe that's why they don't want to pay him, because they figure, let's just start
1: just
6: over.
1: Just reset.
6: Who knows?
1: Completely wipe the slate clean. And, like, again, I think Vita Vea would look awesome here in a Broncos uniform, but they just simply can't fit him long term.
6: It's awkward and weird to me, the losing his franchise in NFL history, finally find some success. I mean, Tom Brady goes there, they go to Super Bowl, win a Super Bowl. Baker Mayfield gives him life, and now they want to quit? I mean, what were they before that? What were they?
1: That had creamsicicle uniforms.
6: I mean,
5: they wanted a Gruden.
6: They went with John.
1: Jeff Garcia there.
6: Yeah, I mean, what were they? I mean, in the late 70s, 80s, and 90s, they were terrible.
5: Yeah, they were. The first coach of the Tampa Bay Buccaneers, what's his name? Help me out. John McVay.
6: Yes. Is that Sean McVay's dad?
5: No. Well, he was old in the late 70s.
6: Grandfather?
5: So it could be. I don't know. What do you got, Raj?
6: He's looking it up.
5: Okay.
1: His grandson is Sean McVay.
5: Yeah. Okay, there you go.
6: I knew it.
5: Okay, there you go. Raj, late 70s, reporter asks, goes like this, what about the execution of your offense? He says, I'm in favor of it.
6: Hey, Raj, if there's ever a quote or something from 50 years ago,
5: I got
6: you're
5: you.
6: Sure
5: Just go to
6: that
5: Roger has I got
6: he
5: you.
6: He doesn't know what Zara is. But he's got something from 50 years ago.
5: He can take his'n and beat urine, and he can take urine and beat his'n.
1: What's the czar of the Broncos out here ahead of practice? Evan Engram walking his normal barefoot steps through the 5-yard line right in front of us. Our training camp coverage brought to you by Ramos Law. We are live at Broncos Park. Back in 3 minutes.
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0: up here from Broncos Park on a chilly Tuesday morning. Your Broncos training camp show with D-Mac Palumbus, Coach Mike Sanford, and Scotty Hastings coming up from 10 to 2. Raj filling in for Kaner all week long alongside Vic and Moj. Fellas, we have a new Burnham Yard site layout as of about 30 minutes ago.
1: Yeah, and if you go to DenverBroncos.com, it's even deeper detail about what they plan on doing. We have no real summation of the stadium itself. They don't have any renderings of the stadium, but the renderings they have just produced, and this is within the last hour, of the community around the stadium, and this is in light of what Damani Leach said on Saturday. They're trying to, you know, push this through. They're in a hurry. They want to get going. Look at some of these drawings, the detail of the stuff around the stadium itself. It's very detailed.
2: 8th Avenue's going away.
1: Well, they're going to reroute it.
2: Well, I mean, they're going to. It looks
1: like the bridge is gone.
2: Yeah, they're going to put it. They're going to put it somehow through the middle of this development, with turntable and south end and blah blah blah blah blah. So you can probably still drive through there. But 8th Avenue, what you know of 8th Avenue right now, it's gone.
0: Some of these renderings, man, it's so very clear that they've used AI to do some of them. Look at the Mile High Line rendering. Do you see something that's wrong here about the joggers?
1: They're running into each other?
0: They're actively running in the middle of an RTD line. Those are railways.
1: Those wackos do that. Some of them will do that. They're going to turn, like, the whole Burnham Yard area around the stadium into unique neighborhoods and zones. Like, everyone's got a zone that they're going to be in.
2: Village Center, North End, South End, Turntable, blah, blah, blah, blah, blah.
0: Okay, that's all fine and dandy. We know that new stadiums come with new stadium districts. It's just the way of the world now. My question is, I know that the city had the mandate of no parking. They're getting rid of tailgating. There's not this massive.
1: Well, that's not a mandate. It's just that they want to push transportation via train.
0: Where the heck am I supposed to park if I'm not going by train?
1: Here's the question I have, and I've heard people mention this before. I understand because the Ball Arena redevelopment project's doing the same thing. They want people taking public transportation to these games, and the parking is still there, but a lot of it will be underground. Mind you, it's not going to be surface parking.
0: Cool.
1: I'm looking at the renderings here of Burnham Yard, and the parking lots are tiny compared to what we see now at Mile High Stadium. So you're not going to have the same availability for tailgating, but there will be some. I mean, there still are parking lots there. There just won't. You're going to have areas to tailgate. You're just not going to have cars in those areas. You're going to have to find different ways to tailgate, right? Here's the question I have.
2: There's a lot of neighborhood out there, man. Mrs. Smith's front yard sounds pretty good if she wants to charge, you know, $20 a head. I don't know.
1: But here's my question.
0: You're going to be the holdout there?
1: So if everyone is going to push this take the train approach, which is great, you know, I mean, I've been to Manhattan. I love taking the subway. It's easy. It's great. It's awesome. But I want to ask you, though, on a game day, there's 78,000 people that go to a game. How the hell are you going to put 70,000 people on a train and get them there on time?
2: You're not. Let me tell you about this train. Can I talk to you about this train?
1: Yeah.
2: Remember when the train broke down some time ago and it was doing like 10 miles per hour and all this kind of thing?
1: Yes.
2: Hey, man, if you want us to use public transportation and you're trying to force that issue, you better make it good. Okay, it better not slow down to 10 because of a broken switch or what. I mean, you better be on the ball, RTD. It better be good. And I'm all for it. I take the train from Parker downtown plenty. Plenty. And let me tell you something.
0: Why don't you do it for your next game down there? How's that?
2: Well, that's hard.
1: Zero chance he would do that.
2: Well, that's hard. That's more difficult because my time is more valuable than being on the train. But that being said, I take it down for shows, concerts, dinners. I use that train plenty, bro. And most of the time I have a good experience. Most. Sometimes, you know, things break down, you're waiting, there's all this kind of crap. Not to mention, it takes over an hour to get from my station down to Ball Arena. Well over an hour. So it's like, you better make it convenient for people if you want to try and force it. Otherwise, you're going to have a big mess of problems on your hands. I'm all for public transpo. Man, I wish we had trains and subways running all over the place, Vic. I'm just like you. I don't mind taking the train at all, but it better work.
1: So according to this, as I'm reading more detail, and there's a lot of detail in these plans, right now they're in communications and engagement with the community. That's where they're standing right now. They want to hurry up that process because they got to get to design. And then after design and they get the agreement, construction, according to this plan here, will begin at the beginning of, or at the end of quarter two in 2027. That's quarter two, 2027, quarter three. So basically a year from now.
2: Right.
1: A year from now, there'll be, you know, shovels in the ground and construction will begin.
2: They'll be pushing dirt.
1: Yeah.
2: Yeah.
3: So if this all goes to schedule, going into the final year of Sean Payton's contract is brand new stadium.
1: Yeah. Yeah. I mean, if things are on time. And things are always delayed. Remember when they did SoFi? Remember what delayed SoFi for a year? Remember they had those massive floods in L.A. Mm-hmm. And the hole was full of water?
2: Yep.
1: And it took them a year to get the water out of there?
3: You think it's delayed, but they got this thing done ahead of schedule.
1: It's a different story down there, brother. I mean, you're out here in Arapahoe County, and you own this land. This is your land. It's a much easier thing to work with than... Look at the chaos that is the Burnham Yard area with all the roadways and all the ins and outs. That's a major puzzle to solve down there. Again, you still have to move the water facility, Denver Water. You still got to come to terms with that cement shop or whatever. You got to reroute 8th Avenue Viaduct. There's a lot of work to be done there, and it will come with problems.
3: Well, talk about holdouts. You guys are golf guys. Whistling Straits, which held a Ryder Cup a couple of sessions ago and a PGA Championship back in 2015. There is a swath of trees in the middle of the 18th and the 9th fairways at Whistling Straits in Wisconsin. There's a cabin in the middle of those trees. There's a reason why they haven't been mowed down. One dude held out and is still holding out and owns that property. He walks through that course every single day. He brings his groceries to and from one of the best courses in the country.
1: Are you kidding me? That's
3: crazy. And still
1: hasn't
3: sold it. And you'll have concrete companies that are holding out for whatever extra dollar they possibly can. I guess my next question is, with as sprawling and as beautiful as these renderings are of the surrounding area, does that make you a little bit more comfortable with, well, if it's financed by the ownership group and the state isn't paying for this and the people aren't paying for this, does it make you more comfortable with the personal seating license issue moving
1: forward?
3: Well,
1: I'm not a season ticket holder, so it doesn't worry me, but there are people listening to the show that are, so... Who wants to foot the bill? Who wants to pay an extra 10 to 20 grand per ticket or for four tickets if they don't have to? I mean, obviously it concerns them. But the point I made yesterday is there's such a long line of Bronco fans waiting for Broncos tickets. If they don't pay, somebody else will. And that is the heavy truth. There's no other way around it. And I think the Broncos know that.
2: Either way, let me say this. There's nobody advocating to... keep Burnham Yards the way it is anymore, right, Vic? I mean, if you've been there, and I've been there on more than one occasion, Raj, it's dead land. It's dead. It's weeds and broken concrete and junk.
3: It's a perfect spot for them to
2: absolutely it is. When you look at this and you look at what's going to happen at Ball Arena, you talk about economic viability for the city. This is huge. The city does nothing but benefit. From this.
1: I want
2: it's
1: someone.
2: Unbelievable.
1: I need someone to answer. Is this our last segment?
2: This is it.
1: Okay.
3: We have 2 minutes.
1: All right. I need somebody to answer a question. And D-Mac here. He takes a train a lot. Maybe D-Mac can help answer this question. I remember at the Super Bowl in New York City, Super Bowl 48, the biggest, I mean, you talk about an imbroglio. The biggest issue with that Super Bowl, after the game ended, everybody jumped on the trains outside that stadium and no one could get out. So, someone explain to me, if the train is going to be the number one source of transportation to this new stadium, and there are 78,000 people that attend Bronco games, how in the hell are you going to get people in and out of there?
4: It's so funny. I was just talking to Mike Kliss, I go, one light rail stop, huh? And when I was looking at, are you talking about the red rail?
2: Yeah,
4: sure.
2: Yeah.
4: I said, he goes, 5 years, they'll whatever.
2: And my, like, right. let me. God dang it!
1: You know how many light rails
2: so mad now
1: need to feed that
4: I ride a lot.
2: D-Mac, I ride the train. I've got firsthand knowledge about all of this. I ride that Ma.
4: Yeah.
2: I know the ins and the outs. I know the good and the bad.
4: Yeah.
2: And most of the time, I have a good experience. But when I have a bad one, I am flaming pissed on that train. I've gotten off the train and taken Ubers from different stops because I can't handle it anymore.
4: Yeah, yeah.
2: RTD, get your crap together, man. Oh, if you if this is going to be real, you better have more trains, faster, more efficient, more people, more everything.
4: Well, it's funny because I was just up in Seattle for USA soccer, the whole thing. Remember USA had a soccer tournament in the summer?
1: Yeah.
4: And Seattle was buses. And the bus system was unbelievable. And that's what I feel like we really just don't have on the same level.
1: Mm-hmm.
4: Sure, the trains, whatever. But when you have buses running absolutely nonstop from all over the place, that made the biggest difference to me.
1: Well, so, we try, but our buses are, half the time, they're half empty.
4: I got to admit, I don't know if I've ever taken like a bus.
1: I used to take the bus all the time when I was a kid. You used to take the bus from North Denver to downtown Denver all the time.
4: The buses were so prominent in Seattle, there were less cars.
1: Yeah.
4: I could tell there were less cars in Seattle because of it. And they ran all the time like clockwork, and we don't have that.
1: Yeah.
4: I know what you're saying, and you're laughing about some of the things I've been laughing about for...
1: Well, I mean,
4: I'm on that train. I'm on that 10 to No State station all the
1: time.
4: All the time there.
1: It is a noble... cause. It is a wonderful process.
4: Are you softening on this?
1: No, no. I'm saying this whole thing about anti-car, like we don't want cars down there. I love the thought process. It ain't going to work.
4: There's like two parking lots on that rendering.
1: I'm telling everybody right now, listen to me. It ain't going to work. We are in a car-driven city. If you don't have a car here, you're out of luck.
4: Well, good luck getting to a game in that district on game day without a car.
5: That's D-Mac. He'll be on with our training camp show coming up next from 10 to 2. But before we get out of here, Steve Nelson, where did we go wrong?
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8: Shout out numerous texters and Twitchers for catching this. The first coach of the Tampa Bay Buccaneers was John McKay.
1: He is in no way related
8: to Sean McVay at all.
1: John McKay.
2: Didn't I say McKay? I said McKay.
1: You said McVay.
5: You didn't say
8: then,
5: McKay.
8: No, and then,
1: damn
8: well,
1: it.
8: Well, then what do you looked it up and said that Sean McVay was his grandson?
1: And that was Raj.
8: Yeah.
1: Well,
8: no, because
5: I looked up the guys whose name is
1: You doubled up on his mistake.
5: Sean McVay is Sean McVay's grandfather. I'm not wrong. I'm always right. Moj is the wrong one.
1: Moj, we rely on you for 50-year-old trivia
2: John McKay.
1: To be right.
2: Well,
1: that's
2: Don,
1: what
2: Bob
1: I meant.
2: Don, Big Don,
1: Big Don, Bang Don.
5: That's it for us today. For Moj, for Vic, I'm Raj filling in for Kaner. The Broncos training camp show coming up next. Don't go anywhere.
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13: Back to back, full pack, Jack. Well,
12: and that'll be
13: three, 10 bells, baby.
12: And that'll be 3 days in a row, no doubt, on Wednesday, too.
13: That was my least favorite Dan Hawkins-ism when I played for him at Boise State. I believe that Tyler Palumbis also played for none other than Thunder Dan Hawkins.
14: Oh, I sure did, buddy.
13: He'd be like, hey, boys, we're going to be full pack Jack tomorrow at
14: hey,
13: seven
14: boys,
13: bells.
14: Boys, we're going full pack Jack, but we're in the middle of 9-on-7. You know, the most testosterone-filled period of all of practice. You know,
13: Zen,
14: team run here.
13: You guys have a Zen session?
14: We're full pack Jack. And by the way, middle of 9-on-7, everybody on your backs, it's time to visualize. What do you mean I'm going to visualize?
13: I'm going to visualize.
14: I'm not visualizing in the middle of 9-on-7. Don't tell me to lay on my back in the middle of 9-on-7.
12: Oh, my God.
14: What are we doing?
13: And that there was the turning point of CU football, and it really has never recovered.
14: You know, I just remember that era. There was another era that was so much better when Mike Sanford was coaching. It was just like, it was better.
13: There was one game.
12: One game, Cal.
13: Really cool.
12: Suck it, Bears.
13: After that, I don't mention the other six or seven.
14: Wait, hold on, was it Stanford? You had a pretty good half again.
12: Yes.
14: USC.
12: Yeah, USC, right.
14: I remember the USC game.
13: We got unfortunate that year. We missed Washington State, who was buns that year.
14: Yeah.
13: And we missed Stanford, who was atrocious that year. So there might have been a couple other wins sprinkled in
14: okay,
13: there.
14: Okay, okay.
12: Have you guys seen some Prime highlights down at UCCS?
13: I have not.
12: He's doing what he does best. He's a good talker.
13: Okay.
12: He's talking, and he's telling people to pull their socks up, and
13: good.
12: They're telling people to make their beds. And there was like a trainer sort of person that was coming into the room. He threw her out.
13: I was actually going to mention outside of the coordinators, I saw Robert Marv, new defensive coordinator's little speech. Vic loved it.
12: Robert Marv or Chris Marv?
13: Chris Marv, thank you.
12: Thank you.
13: There's
12: all
13: another
12: right.
13: Robert Marv is his actual cousin.
12: Okay.
13: Recruited at one point.
12: All right.
13: And
12: yeah,
13: then,
12: we got a defensive coordinator of the Buffs out here on the field.
13: Oh, I forget about that.
12: You forget about
13: Robert
12: Livingston
13: right?
12: Yeah, he's out here somewhere.
13: Big game Rob. Big game Bob, man.
12: Doing something. Marv, I saw him, you know, made everybody stand up and,

0: you know, we're going to win.
1: Yep, fast, physical, tough, discipline.
0: Tyler,
1: fast, physical.
0: Those meetings, man. I guess you just keep your mouth shut in college. You just do whatever these guys
1: you
0: tell
1: know
0: you to do.
1: You know what doesn't happen in the National Football League?
0: Stuff
1: those
0: like that.
1: Those types of meetings.
0: Is that right?
1: You imagine, like, if you were told to stand up in the whole room, and then they, you know, essentially spoke like a drill sergeant at you, sit down in the National Football League.
2: Yeah, you know, they will, once in a blue moon, bring in the guest speaker.
1: Correct.
2: That might try to get you overly involved.
1: But not the everyday coach.
2: Yeah, not the everyday.
1: Because they will lose credibility within nanoseconds of being in front of the group.
0: Well, we wish the best for CU, and, you know, we'll catch up on them eventually. Are you surprised or in pads today?
2: No.
0: You said it yesterday. Like, what's the big deal?
2: Yeah, you two dum-dums over there thought they were going to be not be in pads. I can't, coach is a dum-dum, too. It's one thing for him to be a dum-dum, but you a dum-dum, too. No, I just didn't think it made sense. I mean, if we're still acclimating here, what I expect today is a practice very similar to yesterday.
0: Yeah.
2: I would expect we're going to go out there, have about an hour. Maybe it'll be an hour 45 today. If yesterday was an hour and a half, maybe we'll get an hour 45.
1: I agree with that.
2: Yesterday, it was just not an intense practice. They had two team periods, so it was not worthy of taking the pads off the next day to me.
1: Oh, Jaleel McLaughlin gets the crowd hype-up role today.
0: Yeah, okay.
2: That's usually the rookie duty.
1: Yeah, Jaleel's, you know, he's not going to forget where he came from.
0: All right, assess the weather as we get going here.
2: Now we're talking. Yesterday, you thought we had football. This is football weather.
1: If I ever hear in the middle of the depths of being in Satan's armpit of the summer here.
0: Which, by the way, is right around the corner over Thursday, Friday, and Saturday. But
1: Vic Lombardi and especially Alex Ryan-Emmy talk about how cold they are. We're freezing in our little tent. I need natural air conditioning. I've been on fields for the last 2.5 months that have been about 110 degrees, and probably with the rubber of the field turf.
0: Oh, you're getting a little. You're getting it.
1: They need the music. I'm good.
0: Not you.
1: This is the greatest gift from the good Lord above, man. To be out here with a nice slight breeze, football weather. You know what
2: this is? Manna. From the good Lord
1: it
2: above.
1: It is manna.
0: Feels good.
1: You know what this feels like today?
2: What's it feel like, Coach?
1: It feels like football season.
2: Feels like football.
1: Doesn't it feel like fall?
0: It does. It feels great. And yesterday was it was awful yesterday. And all that smoke and haze that came in and the wind and the whole thing was just kind of dreadful. It is going to be rough Thursday, Friday, Saturday. It is. It's supposed to be up to 100 degrees again. But today and tomorrow, I think the timing for the Broncos is actually kind of spectacular because I think they're amping up for their toughest – longest practice Wednesday. I would assume Thursday they'd kind of take it easy, and you know Sean's not even going to be here on Saturday, so timing wise it's pretty good. So great day if you're coming out here, and what else do you think we'll see? I mean, you think just yesterday times whatever we'll just get a little bit deeper on that.
2: You know, if we got two team periods yesterday, maybe we get three today.
1: Yeah,
2: I honestly think today is going to be another acclimation day. I mean, acclimation might not be the right word, but ramp up day. If tomorrow's supposed to be the real work, then we know today's not, right? So we know today's going to be shorter.
0: Yeah, that's cool. Thank you very much.
1: I could see today, because we haven't had a chance to witness a day that emphasized the ground game, I could see a day where you get 9-on-7 inside run.
0: Oh, you think so?
1: And I you know, not live, not tackle, but it'll be thud.
2: That would be a good natural progression.
1: Yeah, and then I like a team run play action pass period. That feels a little bit more like, hey, we're working on building up to having a potentially physical practice tomorrow.
2: Yeah.
0: Okay. Well, it'd be cool. The horn bellows and they go off to their positions, and you know this will go on for 20 minutes or so before they get to stretch. Probably a little bit of a walkthrough right now. Again, maybe talk to us again about what we'll see here for the walkthrough. What they're likely going through.
1: Install offense versus defense. So they are a lot of times walkthroughs are done versus scout looks, like scout cards.
2: Yeah, it surprises me they do the walkthroughs good on good.
1: It's weird, isn't it?
2: I'm not accustomed to that. Usually walkthroughs you go starting offense versus scout team unit and then starting defense versus scout team unit so that everybody can get their own work in on their own field.
1: The only thought that I had on this when I had the same exact contemplative thought, why do it good on good? Probably because NFL offenses are also cookie cutter, right? I mean, they all essentially do nearly the same thing, correct? Mm-hmm. I mean, pro-style offenses mirror one another pretty closely. And then the defenses can vary drastically from team to team. But Vance Joseph runs everything under the sun.
0: Mm.
1: So you get three down, you get four down, you get bear, you get double mugs, you get, you know, pressures from the safeties and the corners and every single thing under the sun that you can do defensively. Sean's probably like, yeah, I want to see it all. I want our offense to have to work through it and block it, you know, in a walkthrough setting. And it makes some sense when you have the multiplicity of what Vance does defensively.
0: You know, just to recap some things from yesterday, Sean was very adamant, basically calling a bunch of people dum-dums about Jahdae Barron. Like, yeah, he is not a safety. And
1: can,
0: we're not...
1: can I take some credit and probably a ton of blame?
0: Sure.
1: I think I started that rumor.
0: Did you?
1: Because I was watching this year, period. You guys remember this? It was on Friday. I was watching this period.
0: Yeah.
1: And I was there was a dime package that was out there against the Broncos offense in 2 minutes.
0: Yeah.
1: And because of the rotation of a motion,
0: yeah,
1: it ended up putting Jahdae Barron as a deep safety.
0: Okay.
1: So he was aligned as a dime linebacker.
0: And you were quick to talk about it.
1: And I talked about it very quickly because it would be a self-fulfilling prophecy. Because I think it makes all the sense in the world for his body type to be the next in line after Brandon Jones. I don't think he's ever going to truly start in the National Football League on the outside like Riley Moss and Pat Surtain. Look at those two guys. You can see him, Tyler. Jahdae Barron doesn't have the length of number 2. He doesn't have the length of number 21.
2: Right.
1: He's a compact, bite-sized cat, and those guys are linebackers. They're either dime linebackers, nickels, which he's going to be the backup to Jaquan McMillan. We already know that. It's already proven out. Or you play safety, and safeties are a little bit more – they're sawed-off cats these, this day and age. Let's go average 5'11 to 6'1.
0: All right, well, we'll see where Jahdae Barron really fits in. Although there was a lot of talk about Riley Moss yesterday, too, and and the interception he pulled away from Courtland Sutton was kind of odd because it was definitely offsides. It was a free play.
1: Free play.
0: But, boy, oh, boy, nobody mentioned that. Like afterwards, it was just about how incredible.
2: Well, yeah, because it doesn't matter. I mean, in practice, we're just looking for competition, right? So it doesn't matter what the technical result of the play would have been, which would have been the ball went back to the offense. But in practice, we're just looking for competition. And Riley Moss, what happened is he went up in a contested situation against the number one wide receiver on this team, and he came down with the ball against Courtland Sutton.
0: How good is Riley Moss?
1: I think he's really good. I think that he is the perfect cornerback too. You know he's always going to have a chip on his shoulder for pretty obvious reasons by virtue of the position he plays and, well, his birthright. he is one of a kind.
0: Actually, Hufanga brought it up yesterday, too. He goes, man, all the flags on that guy. I mean, you know, the whole white corner thing. Hufanga brought it up.
1: I mean, there's not another starter in the National Football League. Cooper DeJean. He's not a corner.
0: No?
1: He got moved to safety nickel. I mean, it's a unique piece there.
0: Does he catch a break on that? Does he, Ryan Moss, does he get the benefit of the doubt because he's been in the league a little bit this year from the refs?
1: Yeah, you just got to be smart, man. I mean, college football allows you to play down the field. And I coached against Riley 2 years when I was at University of Minnesota. He was at Iowa. He's a physical corner, man.
0: Mm.
1: And a lot of his interceptions in college came by physically moving the receiver off the spot at the catch point.
0: Mm-hmm.
1: And in the NFL, you get 5 yards to do that. You can't do that 38 yards down the field. So I think it's just he's been adapting, but he wants to stay aggressive. He wants to make sure he has a stinger out at all times. And I think he's a fantastic player. When you play as much man coverage as the Broncos do, it's the price of playing poker. You're going to have flags. Now, you know what you take away? Easy completions.
0: Mm-hmm.
1: I do like this, watching this walkthrough. It does look, to me at least, pretty heavy emphasis on a day that Tyler Plumbus became an NFL player because of the scheme. That's wide zone, baby.
2: Nice.
1: Side zone.
2: Nice. Good.
1: The athleticism of Tyler Plumbus, the length, perfect wide zone tackle. And it looks like the Broncos are going to do a lot.
2: Well,
1: of
2: this time time of year, we really thought that they were going to be emphasizing the wide zone. It was a big topic of conversation. They brought in Chris Morgan as the assistant offensive line coach, who that was his entire resume was wide zone running, and he was supposed to help implement it.
0: Why don't you break down what wide zone running is? Why don't you explain it for everybody that's
2: Let me just finish up my thought there. That it was a huge emphasis, right? And they talked about it publicly. Sean talked about it. The players talked about it, and we got to the season, and they just abandoned it. They didn't even do it. So they went back to the gap and to the duo scheme, which is what Sean is familiar with. So I'm hopeful, Mike, that this year they actually will run the wide zone.
1: Well, think about Bo. What's he really, really good at? What, throwing on the run.
2: Right.
1: Athletic plays.
2: That's how you keep him on the run.
1: And so wide zone.
0: Wide zone is what?
1: Well, wide zone is it's the original Denver Bronco play made famous by the likes of Mark Schlereth and Terrell Davis. And you can go down the list. It's four-step decision. So your aiming point typically actually spent almost 50 minutes yesterday at practice just reiterating the aiming point and footwork of wide zone at my own practice. And you want to aim it at the butt crack of the tight end, or if there's no tight end there, you call him the ghost tight end. How about that for a football phrase?
0: All right.
1: So you take your scissor footwork. So D-Mac, I'm going to take my 2 feet, starting, you know, pointed right at 12 o'clock.
0: Right.
1: And all of a sudden, I'm going to scissor them together, and then I'm going to step with my inside foot, and this is be from under center for pistol, so directly behind the quarterback. And then I'm going to stay on an exact track for four steps at least, right at the crack of the tight end. And we're up front. You're running off the ball.
0: Everybody's moving the same direction.
1: Laterally, but you're also working into the line of scrimmage. You have double teams that are built to block the first level of defensive linemen up to the second level. And, you know, the wide zone play is synonymous worldwide with Denver, Colorado.
2: Yeah.
1: Because of what the Broncos have done historically. And I just think it makes so much sense to run wide zone with Bo Nix, because when you do present the football and your quarterback's got to sprint out essentially to get the ball to the running back, it just gives you so many great play action and bootleg or naked. In your guys' system, you guys call them keepers. I call them nakeds, but your basic quarterback's keeping the ball on the backside of wide zone, and you have routes built in that really, I think, give you great, easy completions. Kyle Shanahan, Sean McVay, Mike McDaniel, I'm assuming there's going to be some more of that in the Chargers offense going forward, and they've made a killing off wide zone and the subsequent play actions off of it.
0: So, Tyler, why did you like it so much, and why do you think they got away from it?
2: Well, obviously, I liked it for personal reasons because it was something that I could excel at. I was never going to be a Dallas Cowboy offensive lineman, 325 pounds, smashing people north and south. Mm-hmm. I played with athleticism. So from that point of view, it was a selfish interest. but I genuinely do believe that the only way to truly get chunk yardage in the running game is wide zone running. I mean, you'll get chunk yardage here and there off of duo, I guess, when something breaks. You'll get chunk yardage here and there off of power. But 9 times out of 10, when you're running gap plays, you're looking for three to 5 yards.
0: Yep. So why get away from it? What's the thinking about not
2: when
0: doing it?
2: When you're not good at something, or when you don't think your guys are good or ready for it, it's really easy to get away from it, or you don't feel like you have the right personnel for it. Coach, I've heard you talk about that quite a bit with some of these guys, and I think we've disagreed a little bit on it.
1: I was actually wanted to have this conversation.
2: That's totally good. I look at Mike McGlinchey, and I think that dude's built to run the wide zone, but you've always seemed to feel like he's not.
1: Well, it's an interesting...
2: And you did coach him, so I mean, I'll definitely take your word for it.
1: I think it was more that I just have snippets of memories of him talking about wanting to just come off the ball and run, you know, power and counter and duo. He was at Notre Dame, and once again, you grow and evolve as a player a lot from the time that you're 20 years old to the time that you're, you know, a 31-year-old. He is such a white-knuckle, heavy-handed tackle.
2: Yeah.
1: Whereas, like, if I were to say Tyler Palumbis, if I don't know you, if I'd never spent time working on air with you, I would have said that you are a 2-point tackle that reminds me a little bit more of a power forward in basketball,
2: yep,
1: as opposed to Mike McGlinchey, that frankly is a 6'8" barroom brawler. It's kind of what I look at him as. That is gonna play a little head heavy at times, a little bit less under control. I'm not going to say he's an out-of-control player, but a little bit less under control. And so Garrett Bull's a perfect wide zone runner.
2: I think they got the bookends for it, personally. I think Mike has got plenty of athleticism to get it done. I'm not sure if Ben Powers has got it.
1: That's not the guy.
2: Yeah, Quinn Miners, even at times, a bit of a phone booth guy.
1: But he's athletic, man.
2: He is athletic.
1: And then do they have the center? Because that's a huge piece of the wide zone play, man. And sometimes you got to get the center to be able to...
2: Well, your center is going to get that backside linebacker 9 times out of 10. And if he can't reach play side, you got problems.
1: And I think that Wattenberg and Forsyth are capable of doing it, but they don't, like, when you look at their body types, you just don't see that guy right there. You know, they're bigger dudes. They're robust. And I say that guy, I'm talking about
0: Mark Schlereth. Yeah. I'm curious. I don't know if you guys can see. Is Wattenberg? Wattenberg out there? What do we got with Wattenberg here
1: today?
0: We got
1: the twos out there right now.
0: Okay. We just got to put our eyeballs, see if he's...
1: Forsyth. No, it's the ones. So from left tackle, it is Bolsey, Powers, Forsyth.
0: Okay.
1: Paulcho's at right tackle. Might be a vet day from McGlinchey.
0: Okay. All right, maybe.
2: Mike's out there. Okay. He's just in the back.
1: Yeah, okay. I see him right there. So maybe they're just rotating kind of a two-ish group.
0: Well, just is Wattenberg even here? You know, that's more of the question. I won't pay attention to what they're necessarily doing there, but we just got to know if... yeah, thanks. So, all right, we'll keep our eyes on that. The Broncos have put out renderings. We talk all about that stadium in the district. We'll take a quick break. The Broncos have put out renderings of the district, not the stadium. Kind of want to see what they really have in mind for the stadium. But they really do want to make this thing happen. You know what I'm saying? Like, you know, that is absolutely their desires. So, but it might be shocking if people haven't seen it, because the tailgating, it ain't happening. Not around this stadium, it's not, but this is what you get with this kind of design. The parking lots are limited. We'll go over it a little bit. We'll let you know what's going on here at training camp coverage on Altitude Sports Radio 92.5, powered by Ramos Law. 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
1: Altitude training camp coverage brought to you by Rommel's Law. Broncos are stretching right now, full pads. We'll let you know exactly what's happening as it's happening, as it goes. So we have a moment here before they get into some action to talk about the news from the Broncos today. And they put out new renderings of the stadium district, which is made up of the Turntable area, South End, Village Center, North End, and then the stadium itself. And what is crystal clear when you look at the renderings, fellas, no parking lots, no real traditional tailgating areas. The South Lawn area is interesting because
2: looks fun.
1: The South Lawn area to me looks like where everybody could gather. Like I could imagine there's going to be big screens, that sort of thing.
2: You see these two silos right here?
1: Yeah.
2: You know what that looks like on the north end?
1: What's that?
2: Looks like Denver Water. They're going to tell Denver Water where that you can have your water silos right in the middle of our stadium.
1: You know, they're not specific with like what's what, but you know, that would be interesting. The area itself, they detailed three. The Osage Station Park, and you see some right now, so it's not even before, so it's right now, and what it will be. Steps from an expanded Osage Station, 10th and Osage.
2: All the construction and the architecture looks almost identical to the style of the new facility here in Death Valley.
1: That's probably not a coincidence.
2: No.
1: Light rail station between 9th and 10th Aves. Oh, so that would be an additional light rail station, by the way.
2: Big fan of that.
1: A courtyard park surrounded by homes, shops, workplaces serves as part of an increased focus on green and open spaces. So that's kind of a living area, like a permanent sort of living area. Village Center, new life will be brought to this existing locomotive shop. Are you guys familiar with the locomotive shop that's part of Burnham Yard?
2: I had no idea.
1: It's a huge building that they used to build trains in.
2: Oh, cool.
1: That they want to keep sort of and redo as like an inside mall sort of area. It already exists there. So they want to keep some histories, vestiges of the past there. And then the Village Center, I mean, when you look at it,
2: that's so cool.
1: I mean, that's what it looks like right now, the befores, which are the nows. It's decrepit. And they want to make this just north of the reimagined locomotive shop, pedestrian first mixed-use area. And then they want to develop something called the Mile High Line, which there's old railroad tracks there. They want to just get rid of the railroad tracks. And that's for biking, jogging, walking. And they want to connect that to Ball Arena and then ultimately downtown. So the concept is we develop this Mile High Line.
2: Of all the Mile High sporting events.
1: And we put everything together. That's the idea. And Turntable Green is another big living area based on the current footprint that exists now. Listen, man, if you could pull this off. Wow, right? Like, if you can do all this.
2: I think you should doubt him.
3: Yeah, you sound like you got some serious doubts there.
2: Yeah, I think you put that out into the ether.
3: I'm still at 100. 100% chance.
2: The two last names of Penner and Walton can get that done. I don't think they can get that done. D-Mac?
1: No, you can do anything. Hey, with bulldozers and cash, you can do whatever you want, man. No, I have no doubts. Hey. What are we looking at? They could do it.
2: They own that land, though.
1: They can do it. It's a matter of will they be allowed to do it by whatever politics and whatever things happen. What do you guys think, though, when we look at this plans of almost zero parking lots, tailgating, like, gone? Like, that's history.
3: I forget the name. There's an actual name for it.
2: Is it gentrification?
3: not quite. but there is an actual name for it of this style of building for these new stadiums where the whole idea is that you actually don't want parking, you don't want tailgating, because you want people spending their money in the retail establishments. So the tailgating now becomes at the restaurants, becomes at the bars, and they just want to push you through it all. So it's going to be a different vibe. I do think that if there's one thing that I think sucks out of it is that there's not going to be tailgate. Now, there is going to be a designated tailgating zone. And every time we bring this up, somebody's like, oh, Tyler, there is a dedicated tailgating zone. Yeah, okay. Like, let's see how many cars are going to fit in that thing in comparison to what the tailgating usually looks like. So that part sucks. But I think you're getting over it real quick when you realize all the amenities that come with it.
2: One of my favorite aspects of Empower Field compared to other NFL stadiums is it has a collegiate environment. I've always kind of held to that.
3: Yeah.
2: Many of the other NFL stadiums that you go to, it feels very corporate, or like you said, there's an area that has a ton of restaurants and bars and multi-leveled rooftop even type settings. But it doesn't feel collegiate because of the lack of the tailgating outside of the stadium immediately. That's going to go away because that's really a thing of the past in the National Football League where people build stadiums.
1: Yeah, it's not like there's tailgating, but there are gathering areas.
2: Tons of gathering
1: areas. Like, we can, if you get there, we'll all hang out together, but we're not going to, where's your camper? Leave it back at home.
2: When you see the renderings, not just the map. The map is what we're looking at right now, and it's, there's a bunch of buildings. You don't know exactly, but when you see the renderings of what the, you know, Village Station and Mile High Line and Osage Park and all the things, two things hit my brain.
1: Yeah.
2: One, it might overtake downtown. Like, in terms of the place to go out to for people to want to be at, because it looks like there are going to be more restaurants.
1: Well, people are going to live here. I mean,
2: well, that too.
1: Yeah.
2: But it appears it would be more along the lines of a place that more would be a universal gathering place, which Coors Field did bring, right, to Denver.
1: Yeah. There's plenty of living right around there, too.
2: But this is going to be essentially the next iteration of that. And then the second thing is, because of the lack of parking there, it's going to put a lot of emphasis on improving RTD. And I think the Broncos will flip some of that bill. It wouldn't surprise me whatsoever because RTD is very efficient, but let's just call it like it is. It needs a little TLC, does it not?
1: It needs a lot of TLC.
2: And the Broncos could very easily provide TLC.
1: Hey, don't get me wrong. If you can do all this, this would be absolutely phenomenal. It'd be incredible. And I don't think we should miss...
3: He keeps throwing the if out there. He keeps throwing it out there.
1: I don't think you should...
3: If they could do it.
1: Myth. What, I know they can do it. Can they get La Alma Lincoln Park District on board? Denver City Council on board? Replace where Denver Water's going to go? I know they can build it. That's not an issue whatsoever.
3: Can you get all
1: of that stuff done?
3: I mean, maybe I'm naive on this, D-Mac. It may be far more than you, but I've got zero reservation whether it's all going to come together. And I mean, all of it. Now, the only reservation in theory I could have is 2031. Or they could actually get it built on time. There certainly could be roadblocks that get in the way of that. That's happened with many stadiums. But I have no doubt in my mind that every single aspect of this thing is going to come together. And every single department, whether it's Denver Water or the city council or the neighborhood, that has put together their own representation to deal with the Broncos. It's all going to come together, and who's going to win? The Walton Penner Group's going to win and get exactly what they want.
1: And let's not miss that there was a press on this by Damani Leach on Saturday, and here we are on Tuesday. This is coming out. Everybody's going to see this and going to be like, let's go. You're definitely putting some not-so-subtle pressure to let's get this ball rolling to other parties out there, too. So, hey, man. That'd be awesome. We're looking at the wide receivers right in front of us. What do you notice when you look at the? They are right in front of us.
2: I got to find out. There's a guy here that he set up every bit of the drills, and I can't tell if he's a part of the equipment staff or he's an assistant receiver coach. But he's the long hair gentleman right here.
1: Okay,
2: he is an awesome receiver mind. Like watching him, the detail he put into setting up the cones, making sure that the stride length was available, and obviously the Broncos have a new wide receiver coach, and that's Ronald Curry.
3: Got rid of my buddy, Kerry Colbert. Said Kerry didn't get it done.
1: No,
2: I think that might be Willie Snead. Actually,
1: didn't catch in a diamond shave, like Sean emphasized.
2: Yeah, well, if that is Willie Snead, and that's what Raj said, that dude is going to be a superstar as a developer of wide receivers. I just love the way he coaches.
1: Cortland Sutton with a vet day off.
3: Yep.
1: So there's probably others out there.
3: Sean had said that. Last year, they didn't do as good of a job as they should have in managing Cortland Sutton's legs, and they were going to do something different with that this year.
2: It's a huge body.
1: Yeah, Raj, you see any other
3: usually
1: days
3: when
1: out there?
3: Yeah, usually when you see one guy, there's at least two or three that end up getting the day off.
1: Yeah, because let's put our eye. Is McGlinchey out? I mean, who else?
3: McGlinchey's out there.
1: He is.
2: So let me ask you: are there vet days that you're? Are there different degrees of vet days, Tyler? Like completely out of gear? And then sometimes in gear, you're only going to go the first team period or whatever it may be.
3: I suppose. Yeah.
2: Because that's what I feel like Mike McGlinchey might be getting today.
3: Yeah, I suppose. You can always do that.
1: And I'm trying to see if anybody else is.
2: Waddle's out here.
1: Yeah, I don't know.
2: Man, he's really the only other air quotes vet, I mean, at receiver.
1: Boza, there was some speculation, like, would they be giving, this feels silly even bringing it up now, like, would Bo get a rest day here and there?
2: No, not at that position, man.
1: Stupid, right?
2: Yeah.
1: I mean, now at this point.
3: Not unless the arm gets sore.
2: Or something flares up, right?
3: Yeah.
2: In the area of the body that I will not talk about anymore as it relates to Bo Nix.
1: Okay. Boy, I tell you, Hakeem Butler, I don't know. I guess, I don't know. We'll see. Who's number? Let me see who else is out there.
3: Hey, when Hakeem Butler starts wearing a number that starts in the 80s
1: yeah,
3: or the
1: I
3: teens,
1: know. I know. I, gotcha.
3: I will think that he might be making this team.
1: I gotcha. I saw a video the other day. Devontae Adams was telling a story when he was with the Jets. He wanted number 17. There was a rookie that had it. He brought in $17,000 in cash and said, "I'll pay for all the new jerseys for your family." And the rookie goes, "I want $1 million." And Devontae Adams said no. And then he went to Woody, the owner, and he just got 17. A rookie.
2: What a
1: rookie got nothing.
2: What an incredibly bad decision right there. You imagine being offered $1 million simply for a number on your chest that you wear 17 times a year, guaranteed?
1: I guess numbers matter.
2: In front of people.
1: Who's going to be around out of this wide receiver crew, you guys? Even on practice squad, like who do you think... You know, we know the five guys. We've talked about them a million times. But who else do you think will be around and we could see during this year?
2: I heard speculation that, you know, I think it was Brett Kane that made the take, and we've been running the promo, that one of Pat Bryant, Marvin Mims Jr., or Troy Franklin would not be on this team at the end of training camp. And I don't
1: see. They'd be cut?
2: Who? Yeah, I don't see
1: what?
2: A world that exists. Now, you know what I could see happening?
1: What?
2: Is what happened last training camp. Devon Bailey was dealt because of really having the same body type. I don't remember exactly what came back in the Devon Bailey deal.
1: I don't remember either.
2: But I could see a world that exists that if Troy Franklin is out, say Pat Bryant continues what he did yesterday.
1: Mm-hmm.
2: Assume that Marvin Mims Jr. appears to be like this slot explosive playmaker for the next 5 years. You got to pay him. I could see a world that exists that Troy Franklin have some value to get maybe some depth at the defensive line. Maybe I wouldn't say a tight end because you're probably going to get more redundancy of below average tight end body types.
1: Right.
3: Well, I think you've got five guys that obviously are guaranteed to make this team outside of the statement we were just discussing. So your five guys that make the team are... Let's see, Courtland Sutton, Marvin Mims, Jalen Waddle, Troy Franklin, and Pat Bryant. Okay, once you get past those five, now we're going to start talking about special teams contributions and what you end up doing every single year is you make a decision, are we going to go heavy in the wide receiver room or are we going to go heavy in the defensive back room? And depending on which one of those positional groups has got better special teamers, that'll tell you which group you're going to go a little bit heavier in. Another guy that I think will be on this roster for almost the entirety of the season, although not week one, is going to be little Jordan Humphrey. I'd be surprised if he was on the roster for week one because that means they would have to guarantee his salary for the year. And I think he'll be one of those guys that gets cut and brought back four or five different times. But for the far majority of the season, he is around.
1: Oh, dear.
3: So I got six guys that basically are going to be here.
1: I just saw a drop from Pat Bryant. And,
2: if that was a spear, he'd be dead. That thing just pierced his heart.
1: It's a bad drop. I'm just going to throw you the ball and nobody's around whatsoever. All right, well, we do have a good view here of the receivers and the quarterbacks right now. We'll see what today brings. We're here for all of it. It's Altitude Sports Radio 92.5's coverage of Broncos training camp brought to you by Ramos Law. By the way, Brett said that on the text line, Brett said that one of the two could be getting traded at the end of camp.
2: Got it.
1: I do not see that. I think what Tyler said is absolutely right. There's certain things that are just cement around here. But you just never know. I mean, you know, little Jordan Humphrey was on a different team at this time. Michael Bandy... He's the rubber band man, right? He bounces up and down. You don't know. And we'll see. We know they're partial to their guys for the practice squad, that's for sure. And so the vast majority of these guys, I would say, would be around one way or another.
2: Two quick notes before we take a break, just watching this Routes on Air period. Cortland Sutton is in full coaching attire and is coaching. Actively, like, he's doing what you would want of any of your veteran leaders. He's taking interest in particularly Pat Bryant, which I've maintained that Pat Bryant is the next man up for Cortland.
3: Yeah.
2: In terms of body type, what he could potentially do. That was a missed throw by Bo, not a drop by
1: gotcha.
2: By Pat Bryant. And then the second thing is Evan Ingram.
3: Boy, Pat really does look skinnier, doesn't he?
2: He does. He's definitely skinnier.
1: You're right, yeah.
2: He was heavier in the lower half last year.
1: Yeah, the weight comment is definitely you lost weight that you should have not. You put it on,
2: yes.
1: Right? No doubt.
2: Gosh, there's two guys that just look like they have a different bounce in their step. And Jalen Waddle, again, just watching how he runs. Mm-hmm. And then Evan Ingram. I don't remember him looking.
1: He looks pretty good.
2: I don't remember him looking so like springy.
1: Yeah.
2: When he runs. Last year he looked, you know, like a little underwhelming, to be honest.
1: All right, quick break. We continue on for training camp on Altitude Sports Radio 92.5.
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4: 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And that you're trying to do the thing and win a Super Bowl right now? You don't subtract anything off of this team. 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
21: Look, his weight's at a good spot. He's got some of the better hands in traffic with his feet on the ground. He's really good run after the catch. I said this to you guys a year ago. He's real smart. So he's someone that can move from X to the slot. It'll be easy creating his role.
1: Mike Zambrin steps away for a little bit just to go watch practice from a different angle. It's D-Mac, Tyler Palumbo, Nate Kreckman.
22: Hi, guys.
1: Jumping in, which is awesome. Talking about Pat Bryant's weight. Are you impressed by Pat Bryant's weight, Nate?
22: He's got good weight. I like his weight a lot.
1: We've been, you know, and I'm
22: sure you guys have done the same. We've been doing a lot of the which wide receiver will be third on the Broncos in targets this year.
1: Okay.
22: Conversation, which is a fun one. And
23: his name's Troy Franklin.
22: You think it's Troy?
23: I do. Yep.
22: Wow.
23: I still think it's Troy Franklin. You're going to go with Marvin Mims, I'm going to guess.
22: I was going to go Pat Bryant.
23: Pat Bryant is last on the list.
22: You think he's last on the list?
23: Of those five guys, Pat Bryant ends up with the fewest catches.
22: The guy's been having a crazy good camp, and it's what's funny is I would argue of the you know team stuff that I've watched, Bryant has popped much more than Troy Franklin has so far. Marvin Mims is probably the buzziest of the group so far.
1: You're just talking total catches.
22: I like total catches, big time catches. Like Bryant yesterday, right after the Riley Moss interception when he ripped the ball away from Cortland Sutton, which was a super cool play. We all should note it wouldn't have counted because Nick Benito was offside.
23: See, and this is that, where yes. the pessimist in me comes in, Nate, yeah. And you say, well, as a player, what can I do, right?
22: Exactly.
23: And
22: make the play in front of
23: me. We as fans and analysts, we're always analyzing every single practice, who had a great day. And here's what I'm going to tell you. It doesn't really matter who had a good day. These coaches already have their minds made up of what the personnel groupings are going to look like.
22: That's
23: who fits well together.
22: Right.
23: Who are the complementary players that we want on the field together?
22: See, but I'd push back on that a little bit in only this to say, when you have and look, there's the one tier of Waddle and Sutton that is on a different level, and then of the next three of them, they're all good players. I think this camp has kind of served as a trial and error for this offensive coaching staff to just throw different ingredients into the stew and kind of see what pops a little bit. Like, they can get so creative with the personnel groupings on this team, and I think we've seen that so far in this camp. So, like, it's funny because you say Franklin, I say Bryant. D-Mac, what's your answer on this?
1: I think it's Mims.
22: You think it's Mims?
1: Third,
22: all three of us, who I believe are...
1: I think he's just going to be tough to take off the field.
22: All three of us who have been sitting here watching this training camp so far and watching it all go down have different opinions as to what is going on. And my assumption is I think that these conversations are probably very same, like inside the meeting room right now amongst the offensive coaching staff.
23: Well, I would say my selection was Troy Franklin, and of all the names that we talked about, there's probably the fewest amount of people that would agree with me. I don't hear that.
22: Yeah, you
23: many
22: got
23: people.
22: Kind of a hipster answer on that.
23: Yeah,
22: one.
23: I don't hear very many people say
22: yeah,
23: Troy Franklin.
22: That's good.
23: And the reason I say Troy is because I look at the room as complementary pieces.
22: Yeah.
23: And I say, okay, if I want to put X, Y, and Z guys on the field, who makes sense to have out there together? It doesn't make sense to me to have Marvin Mims and Jalen Waddle on the field together. It doesn't necessarily.
22: And yet I think they're going to be on the field together.
23: I'm sure they will be.
22: Yeah.
23: It doesn't make sense to have Cortland Sutton and Pat Bryant on the field together. You know what makes sense? A grouping of Cortland Sutton, Troy Franklin, and Jalen Waddle. That's a complimentary mix right there of guys that are going to bring different skill sets to the field.
22: I completely agree with that. And I also think the idea of having, I don't want to use the word redundant, but similar skill sets on the field and receiver groupings, I think that's also attractive to
23: no question. Yeah. And it absolutely can expose deficiency in a defense when you put similar players on the field. No question about it.
1: A fun problem to have, though, for it sure. Is. I mean,
22: guys, I watch Lil Jordan Humphrey every day makes a cool catch. And yeah. You're like, that guy's the sixth receiver. Like, I think he's going to be on the team, but I think he'll be on the team in the same capacity last year, where it's like every Friday we get an email that says Broncos activate Lil Jordan Humphrey.
23: Exactly.
1: All right, it looks like they're – by the way, again, I'll just set the scene. What a gorgeous day for football. I mean, you know
22: – it is kind of football weather today.
1: It feels like – it feels fantastic.
22: The sign on the walk over from the parking lot said 64 degrees on August 4th.
23: I'm going to go watch team run.
1: Okay, sounds good, Tyler. They're about to go into team right now, and we'll give you the best that we can. So far, what do you think so far of camp so far, Nate?
22: It's been really hot. That's been my overwhelming, like my own back sweat has probably been my biggest concern during this training camp.
1: Yeah. How do you manage your back sweat?
22: I don't. I just sweat.
1: Just live in it.
22: Exactly.
1: Yeah.
22: Just sit there in my own funk.
1: Yeah.
22: What I really like is, so I leave here, I drive over to the studio. My car sits in the parking lot for 4.5 hours, and then I leave after the show. I like when I get back in my car at the end of the day after sitting in the air conditioning, I lean back in my seat, and it's damp.
1: Yeah.
22: That's a good feeling.
1: Yeah, that's fantastic.
22: That's a lot of sitting in my own gross. But no.
1: Oh, they're doing – I'm sorry to interrupt.
22: Yeah.
1: This is the first time. Sorry to interrupt. They're doing one-on-ones corners against receivers.
22: Oh, this is fun.
1: Which is – so they must be doing one-on-ones on the other end of the field with O-line, D-line. But this is fun.
22: So I just watched Pat Bryant get beaten. Riley Moss had the pass breakup in coverage. So sure enough, there's the guy that I'm hyping, and he didn't win.
1: And that's Waddle getting over on Sertan.
22: Sertan on the opposite side, closest to the bleachers.
1: And I've seen it a few times here. He cuts inside.
22: Yeah.
1: And when they cut inside on that slant, it's almost impossible. It's difficult for Pat Sertan to cover it, and you can see the danger.
22: So Mims, and you know they engineer these matchup. Mims just went one on one against Jaquan McMillan.
1: Okay,
22: ran an short in breaking route, was able to make the catch. But that's again, it's telling. Like, what kind of role do they want for Marvin Mims?
1: Yes.
22: Well, he's going to be a slot guy. Put him up against the nickel corner.
1: Last time I checked, Tyreek Hill and Jalen Waddle were fine on the field together, Nate.
22: They sure were.
1: I mean, you put the most dynamic players, Bo, back shoulder,
22: that was
1: the little Jordan.
22: Little Jordan and
1: who had the breakup.
22: Yes, it was broken up by, is that Chris Abrams Drain? No, that's 35.
1: Who's 35 is Reese Taylor.
22: Frank Thomas. Okay, 35.
1: Reese Taylor out of Purdue.
22: Okay.
1: Young guy. Oh, you got something, Raj?
22: We've got an observation.
1: Raj is running in here.
22: Alex Ryan-Emmy has I got to see something face.
1: Yeah.
2: I got to tell you something face. So we're working inside run right now.
1: Okay.
2: Second play of inside run, they run counter, and Nick Benito goes down
1: and is still
2: on his hands and knees on the corner.
1: Oh, no.
2: He's being looked at. It looks as though he's getting back up. He is on the ground. In the corner over there. See the Broncos player being tended to?
22: Yes, Nick Benito is currently down. There is one member of the training staff that is with him. We do not know exactly what that entails. But he remains down to Raj's point. Suboptimal at the very least.
2: Did you guys see Jalen Waddle burn Pat Sertan?
1: We talked about it. By the way, I just saw, and this might be a reason, I just saw Akeem Butler catch a ball. He had it, and it got knocked out of his hands. And there's got to be some reason why this dude hasn't been lasting in the NFL, and maybe we just saw a little bit of an indication right there. You guys are watching Benito, right?
22: So. Yes, we got eyes on Nick Benito right now, who currently remains down, being tended to by a single member of the training staff. However, another Broncos staffer, a well-dressed, I might add, Broncos staffer, is now jogging out onto the field into the direction of where Nick Benito is down in the corner near the pylon that's on the near practice field closest to us.
2: Those are nicely tailored heathered blue pants.
22: Yes.
1: Raj, did you see what actually happened with Benito? What was going on?
2: It was either he got a stinger like hard on the quad or he got rolled up on. It was a mass of bodies. We just saw Nick go down. Nick then popped back up and kind of did that hobble and then went out on his own power to that near side
1: pylon.
2: Have they stopped
1: the drill?
2: No.
22: Drill continues.
2: No, they didn't miss a second.
22: No, Benito is off to the side. Drill continues. You know, we mentioned somebody come jogging out of the facility well-dressed. The only reason why we point out the man's fine attire is likely to be a medical professional that is now checking on Nick Benito. So we'll keep everybody updated.
1: They dress better than those that just hand out Gatorade bottles?
22: It certainly does.
2: That's that doctor salary, D-Mac.
1: Gotcha. Yes, all right, well, let's take a quick break.
22: We'll call it Patrick Smythe style.
1: It's that blue shirt and black slacks.
22: It's nice.
1: It's been 20 years wearing the same two pieces of clothes. We'll take a quick break, and we'll update you on the development as Nick Benito is down.
22: Still down? On his feet.
1: Okay.
22: Is now on his feet. He's walking.
2: He's kind of limping.
22: And he is hobbling.
1: And what direction, where is he hobbling to?
22: He's hobbling towards the facility right now.
1: Dude, by the way, sick catch by Marvin Mims over Dane Key, whose brother's on the team. We have the Key brothers.
22: Brother of Devin Key.
1: That was a unbelievable full extension 40-inch vertical sort of catches the ball, lands on his back.
22: Have you ever been Key Brothers with anyone before, D-Man?
1: I have not.
2: Okay, we got some big nuts Lutz field goals coming up right in front
22: Me
2: of you.
22: Me neither.
2: Though.
1: All right. Again, quick break. 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
4: Yesterday was a busy day for the Colorado Rockies as the trade deadline came and went. The Rockies traded Antonio Senzatella, Brenton Doyle, and Victor Vodnik. Earlier they had traded Seth Halverson. Among the players they got in return, a right-handed starter who's very close to the big leagues, the number 8 prospect from the Chicago White Sox, Mason Adams. He'll go to Albuquerque initially. Also, a very high strikeout left-handed reliever, another area of big need for the Rockies, Mark Manfredi, came from the Milwaukee organization. He, too, will go to Albuquerque initially. The Rockies also signed an extension with Mickey Moniak for 2 years, so he'll be in the middle of the lineup over the next couple of years for Colorado. That's Around the Bases. I'm Drew Goodman. 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
14: Scott Hastings, Nate Preckman, Tyler, and Coach Sanford down watching some of the details of the practice. And unfortunately, what we'll have more details on is an injury. Nate, what did you see with Nick Benito?
15: So he, after being down, he went down during a team run drill. We were talking about it during the last segment. Got on his feet. He was walked into the building. Yeah. He was down for some time getting checked out. Team doctor came out of the opposite side to come and check on him. They walked into the building. Benito walking with a noticeable limp, but was walking under his own power, went back in. We have not seen him reemerge. You have to assume he's done for the day after a quick, scary moment. We'll get an update after practice from Sean Payton.
16: The funny thing is, so I'm watching over here while we're going, oh, craps on this court. I don't know if you guys could hear the crowd that place.
14: The receivers were lighting it up over there.
16: They're going one-on-ones down there, and it felt like, you know, the first handful of throws, good catch, guys are playing a bit. And then all of a sudden the quarterback's aside goes, let's just drill. So then they start throwing bombs, and the receivers are catching it. And so the crowd, I mean, for the first time we've been here every single day, that I've seen the crowd just go as nuts
14: as
16: they did.
14: The crowd has no idea of the horror show happening
16: on the
14: side of the field.
15: Because it's as far away from the literally as far away from the bleachers as you can be on the far corner of the far field, so they didn't know what was going on.
14: There's no way.
16: That would be considered the yin and the yang of football, of training camp right there, happening within, 60 yards of each other.
14: Yeah, that would be a pretty clever fan to actually see Benito walk in. There's two ways to get into the building, and the way Benito went, there's actually like a turf grass ramp going up because you're in cleats and everything, and that goes right into the training/locker room area. It's amazing how this building is designed. Yeah, that'd be
16: That's
14: hard.
16: Where
14: that'd
16: he walked.
14: That is exactly where he walked. He's not off to the side. He's not getting treatment somewhere on the field. He's actually in the building.
16: Here's the funny thing, and listen. Major injuries to major players on a team destroys you.
14: Nick Benito injury would be devastating.
16: Be really
14: devastating. Yes.
16: And we're sitting here today, and you don't know. Could it be just tweak something and say, I'll take the rest of the day off. We really ain't doing anything anyway. Good. Let's hope. But you're sitting here now hoping, let's hope it's just an ankle. Right?
14: Well, I mean, think about that. I'm not sure what to hope for. You know, it's so
15: funny. Minor hyperextension.
14: Yes, those knee injuries are so weird. It's like 5 to 7 days or a year.
16: Yeah, right.
14: There doesn't seem to be like some ankle injuries are like,
15: the Shamar Stewart injury in Cincinnati looked so awful, and then they were just like, hyperextended. He should be back in like 6 weeks.
16: And then you got a guy like Pearsall, the wide receiver in San Francisco, gets hurt in a game. Out a week or two, comes back, plays 3 or 4 games, out a week, comes back and play third day of camp, the knee's blowing up like a balloon a year

0: later, and they go, oh, okay, now let's have surgery, or you're out for the year.
1: The classic Broncos training camp injury has to be Garrett Bowles being carted off and then back in practice the next day, which was like, wow.
0: The forever known as the Paul Pierce wagon, right?
2: Do you remember what it was like the night, what was it, December 30th? The night you went to bed on December 30th and you were like, how is Nikola Jokic? Is he going to be okay? And it's every Twitter doctor is out there giving their diagnosis, and you're like, I hope this guy's right.
0: Oh, I was at that game. It did not look good.
2: No, it looked quite bad. That was a rough second half.
1: So this kind of sucks right now, kind of, on a beautiful day. Incredible action with the wide receivers, Pat Bryant, Troy Franklin, Mims. We did see Akeem Butler, by the way, Scott, catch a ball and have it relatively easily knocked out of his hands, which I guess they're, you know,
0: that
1: I think that's his
0: it.
1: Thing, you know.
2: Scott's seen Najee hands.
1: You know, that's been the rep on him. Like, a guy that looks like that, can run like that, is just never sticks anywhere.
0: And who did we talk to? Somebody, I guess his rookie year and his very first NFL camp, breaks his hand. In training camp, like right now, and they say he's never been the same
1: bad,
0: since.
1: Bad hands are always such a weird thing, aren't they, for great athletes?
0: Yeah, why don't they try to make him a corner?
2: Darius Watts. Remember Darius Watts?
0: Yeah,
2: freak
0: yeah.
2: of an athlete. Couldn't catch the football to save his life.
0: Yeah.
1: All right.
0: Boss Bailey, freak of an athlete. Couldn't tackle him. Yeah. A soul.
1: That was another weird one. It's like, you are Champ Bailey's brother, right?
0: Right, right.
1: But he was here. He had a cup of coffee. All right, so they're going back into team, and it looks like they're going to start. Well, are they going to go? You know, are we going to do dynasty? No. They're going team. So they're backed up. So it's the Broncos at the minus 20-yard line. Where do you want to put that, Nate? Somewhere along that line.
2: Yeah, I would say they're going length of the field.
1: Okay.
2: Yes, we'll call it length of the field.
1: And
2: right,
1: Scott,
2: now.
1: That would be moving. Scott, that would be offense moving west. To east.
0: See, and to me, and Nate being a radio guy, the Broncos offense going left.
1: Wait, hold on. Am I right on that?
0: Left to right.
2: Left to right.
1: Is that north to south? Which?
0: Left to right on your radio dial.
2: No, that's west to east.
1: Yeah. Mountains. See, yeah. I'm like mountains.
2: Left to right on your radio dial. Absolutely. I always went left to right, so that way, you know, when you said far side of the field, near side of the field, people could then.
1: Yeah.
2: You know.
1: Oh, there. What do you got there? There's Bo Nix. Running.
2: A Bo Nix scramble. He wants to show everybody that he is still fully capable.
0: You know, he ran
1: there you go.
0: On a 7-on-7 yesterday. We killed Paxton Lynch
2: the crowd
0: 10 years later for running on 7-on-7.
2: Yeah.
0: I wonder if he did that on purpose, though, to just show, hey, boys, listen, I'm okay.
1: Well, he was asked extensively about it on Saturday, so it doesn't feel like a coincidence. Who is in for Benito here, if anybody has some super sharp eyes? And maybe some height.
2: Okay. Yeah, it would be the outside linebacker on the Scott far side as the Broncos offense goes left to right. Joan Ellis, but
1: it's a little tricky to see if you guys got better eyeballs than me.
0: Nate, can you get over there and ask those guys in the orange just kind of take a knee?
2: You guys move. Can I sit on your shoulder, Scott?
0: Yeah, well. Astronauts in there. 94 is the inside.
1: 94 would be Jordan Jackson. He's an interior dude.
2: It is Jonah Ellis. It's 52.
1: Okay, so Jonah Ellis and Jonathan Cooper, I assume, is out there too.
2: So the old don't read the depth chart, but you're tipping your hand to us right now.
1: A little bit,
2: which we would have assumed Jonah Ellis was the third outside linebacker anyway on this team.
1: Okay, well, just confirmation.
0: Have you boys watched off season? Docuseries. I think it's on Paramount, maybe.
2: No.
0: Paramount. It's called Off Season. And it goes different guys. Boom, boom, boom, boom, boom. They're training. Now, it was obviously filmed before last season, but it's all these different guys. How does Cincinnati let is Trey Hendrickson? How do they just let him go?
1: Oh, they're a bad organization. They're widely regarded as the worst ownership group in football, so they do dumb things.
0: They're showing him work out and stuff. And I mean, all he had was back-to-back 17.5 sack season years, right?
2: Yeah,
0: I mean,
2: it was.
0: Pretty
2: so,
0: good.
2: So they offered him a one-year deal. What did they pay him, like $29 million on a one-year deal? Their justification was, well, pass rushers fall off a cliff at 30, because he was like 29 or whatever when he put up that season. Pass rushers fall off a cliff, so we'll give him the one-year deal. But it was very clear to everybody, like, this is going to be the divorce. But then, again, a smart organization like Baltimore can just sit there and go, well, we don't have to give up two first-round picks for Max Crosby. Nope. We can just sit here and just cherry-pick and, boom, pluck you out of thin air.
0: Yeah, and
2: pay him a little bit less money, but then hopefully get the same kind of production.
0: They showed him in Lifton. They do all this stuff. Nice kid. Does a lot of stuff for the Ronald McDonald House. I mean, just really seems like a down-to-earth guy. He's in a pool, his swimming pool, probably in his house in Florida, in the shallow end.
1: Yeah.
0: He jumps out of the pool and lands on the surface two legs.
2: J.J. Watt style.
0: And my wife goes, I said, oh, my God, you see, oh, that's fake, run it back. That's you know, they just reversed.
2: Yeah.
0: No, water comes out with him. But, dude, this dude's 290 pounds.
1: It's freaks.
0: That's unbelievable.
1: A lot of freaks.
0: You know, 30 probably when he did that, right?
2: So Scott Hastings in his athletic prime.
0: Yeah, would have hit mid-thighs on the 3-foot side of the pool.
2: Smacked his face on the concrete.
0: Would have hit mid-thigh on the side of the 3-foot inch.
1: Scott Hastings, star of NBA fail videos.
0: Yeah.
1: By the way, a little note here, and this is little, but it is Jarrett Stidham taking the number two reps. Two days in a row.
2: Saturday was Ellinger, right?
1: Correct. Yeah. So I think we're putting that to rest right now that, you know, it's there's not a competition there. That's what we're seeing at least here, that it's Stidham. That's not a coincidence. So you got a little taste Ellinger on Saturday, but you got Stiddy 2 days in a row, and that's way more meaningful.
0: Now, what if tomorrow it goes back to Ellinger?
1: It would make zero sense that you wouldn't alternate days. Like, today would be Ellinger.
0: Right.
1: If it goes back to Ellinger, that means Stiddy just sucks out here today, I guess.
2: I mean, it would have to be like Stiddy completely just bleeps the bed in the preseason games and Ellinger goes out and balls out.
1: Yeah, I mean,
2: that's
1: listen,
2: the only thing that
1: anything,
2: could change.
1: Anything can change. Yeah. Anything can adjust. I'm just telling you what it is right now.
0: Right.
1: You know, and we'll see.
2: But don't pay attention to depth charts. You shouldn't be paying attention.
0: When they were doing
2: right
0: the one on one with the receivers, it was Bo and Stiddy on that far field.
2: Yeah.
0: So
2: and Ellinger was doing the drills.
0: And Ellinger was doing the handoffs.
2: Yeah.
1: Jonah Coleman getting a nice little dump off right there, showing he can catch the ball in traffic, even though he's short.
2: How about the Broncos? They don't even have like a fourth quarterback scrub guy out there, you know?
1: There was a guy though in gosh, they did have a guy in minicamp.
2: Yeah, they did.
1: There was
2: a
1: dude
2: that came along.
1: Gosh.
2: But yeah, there's not like some dude from like Southwest Missouri State or something like that.
1: No, there was.
2: Threw for like 6,000 yards his senior year, and then they bring him out there, and they're like, this guy's 5'8". What the hell are we doing right now?
0: What was the kid that he played with Elway? I think he came in after their first Super Bowl, and he lit up at UNC.
1: Kyle Sloter.
0: Yeah. He actually had a cup of coffee in the league, didn't he? Minnesota.
2: He's a preseason stud.
1: Hey, Vic, why don't you pick up a headset right here real quick? Because the news that we saw, maybe I don't know what your vantage point was about Nick Benito.
3: Yeah.
1: Were you in a vantage point to see what was happening there?
3: I was. It's a lower body, probably ankle area.
2: Got the hockey update from Vic.
1: Okay.
3: Well, I just got in trouble for tweeting something specific, so I don't know what I'm supposed
1: about
3: to say.
1: About Benito?
3: Yeah.
1: Oh,
3: yeah.
1: Okay.
3: I'm not exactly sure what to say.
0: Did you have to take it down?
1: Whoa.
3: No. I just...
1: Were you scolded?
3: No, I guess the specifics, you can't get too specific. You can't speculate on what it is.
2: Okay. Can I read your tweet on the radio?
3: Just read that.
2: Okay.
1: That you got in trouble for?
3: Well, I was just told to change the wording a little bit, and I understand you can't speculate, but I know it wasn't a right ventricle situation, I can tell you that.
2: Nick Benito just went, this is, I'm quoting, at Vic Lombardi. Nick Benito just went down getting looked with a lower body injury.
1: Right.
2: Felt like you missed some words.
3: Well, that's because I was forced to edit on the fly.
2: He limped with trainers to the locker room at Broncos. So thank God the Broncos are going to see that and be like, oh, man, Benito got
1: hurt. That's the edited version.
0: In other words, looked like Benito sprained his ankle out there on a 9-on-7 drill. And they go, hey!
2: He did limp. You're right about that. I agree.
1: I guess the question is, how low of the lower body are we going there?
3: I don't know. But, you know, it's never good.
1: Did you actually see the play that he went down on?
3: Well, here's the deal.
1: What happened?
3: It's never good. And as you guys will know, when an athlete stays on his back for a while – And because it's almost an admission that, damn.
2: Yeah, they like to pop up.
3: You know, it's one of those, like, oh, God, not now. One of those deals. And he was on his back for a little while. So, where do you go from there? I don't know. It could be a minor thing.
2: Well, he went into the building.
3: Could be, yeah, he did.
0: What time did you guys get here today? Between 6, 7, something like that?
3: Yeah.
0: I bet you were freezing today, weren't you?
3: It was cold here, bro. Raj didn't wear sweats. He was wearing shorts. He was shivering. I mean, yesterday it's 100 degrees, and today it's, I don't know, it felt
0: beautiful.
3: Like 30.
0: Yeah.
3: You know the worst kind of cold? The cold that sneaks up on you. Yeah. That's the worst kind of cold.
2: Vic is dressed like a Notre Dame booster today, by the way.
3: I am.
0: Or assistant coach.
2: Right.
0: Or assistant coach.
2: Quality control.
1: He's excited about the USC reunion that they're going to have here.
3: Well, the USC reunion is happening only because Kurt Cignetti chickened out and decided to come out of the series.
1: I saw that. All right, they have moved the field. Boy, they do a team right here. I'd be, unless they're just kicking field.
3: By the way, the defense was dominating in 9-on-7. Absolutely dominating. Well, it wasn't even close.
0: But don't they know it's going to be a run?
2: You keep stacking the box.
0: We should.
2: Fair.
0: You know what? I will say this.
3: Watch this play action.
0: We should be worried had they not dominated that.
1: All right, we'll take a quick break as they practice field goals that are pointless and they should do it another time during practice.
3: What are you talking about?
1: That bothers me.
3: I don't like when people demean field goals.
1: Yeah, you could work on field goals. Don't do it now.
3: All right, fine.
0: Do you know how many games they won by a field goal?
1: Work on field goals all you want before and after practice. You don't do it while there's real football players there.
3: This is real football. That guy that just kicked that ball is just as important as.
0: Do you remember that Kansas City loss on a field goal?
1: Yeah.
0: That was a real football player that screwed
2: the team
0: up.
2: In points scored last.
1: You know what
2: year,
1: I love?
2: Will
1: I love
2: Lux.
1: I love 90% of the team standing around doing absolutely nothing while kicker works on
0: his craft.
2: They're recovering.
1: Hydrating.
2: Yeah.
1: They're standing there doing nothing.
2: Recuperating.
1: Yeah. Recuperating. They're bored.
2: Recovery.
1: Okay.
2: You need it.
1: Quick break. It's training camp coverage.
2: They're
1: on
2: doing their mental
1: 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But,
0: you didn't think you'd get to talk when Tyler was here. Let Craig me sit in here with you.
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1: Scott Hastings, Nate Crickman. Cast of thousands here. We're all here, so it's just a rotating cast as we do altitude training camp. They're back into team, mostly run, but not all. And it does look like the defense is getting, Nate, the better end of things so far.
2: Yeah, the highlight of the Bo Nix period of this 11-on-11 was slanted Jaylen Waddle. Waddle did a slam the brakes on, let a tackler fly by him, and then turned on the jets and got upfield, which is like
3: what we hope we paid for, right?
2: Sell me on that play all day long. Bo tried to throw a quick out to Pat Bryant that was low and outside, fell incomplete, and that was the end of Bo's reps. So Jared Stidham is in now, and again, he's in at number two.
3: Probably would have been sacked right there, and then overthrew the receiver down the left side. Looks like what they're doing here, Darren, is they did the 9-on-7, which Vic astutely pointed out, really working a lot of running.
1: Well,
3: the defense won that.
1: That's the drill.
3: But they seem to do a little bit more play action, a little more passing out of this set. In fact, the last three plays I've seen have all been passes.
1: Yeah, nice catch there from Stiddy to little Jordan Humphrey.
3: Is it throwing you off, or are you guys used to little Jordan Humphrey not being five?
1: Well, I'm not now.
2: Because he's 17, like, now he's five. I'm getting used to it.
3: Yeah, I wasn't the first 2 days.
2: It's easier to pick up on because 17's a little guy, and now five's a big guy. So
3: right.
2: I guess that's helped out a little bit. Real quick, guys, and I know nothing burns up the phone lines more than talking about who's going to be the fourth tight end on the team. But in all seriousness, Nate Atkins right now is out with the second unit. Like, to me, it's a question of, like, what do you want the profile of your tight end room to look like? More pass catchers or more blockers? Like, and we don't know what Caleb Lohner, when he's going to get healthy and get back out there, but I know the organization had high hopes for him, or at least mid hopes for him. But if you keep Nate Atkins on the team, that's another blocking tight end. You can do more kind of heavy personnel type of stuff versus if you went with Lohner along with Jolie, along with Engram, that's three pass catching tight ends. You give up on the blocking a little
1: bit. Well, don't forget you got Dallin Bentley, who you drafted as well. But again, it's another name we have, and not I have no idea what Dallin Bentley's name is. And Lucas Kroll is still out there too.
2: 85, yeah.
1: So you're right. There's some interest in terms of depth, and I couldn't even tell you about Jolie. I haven't seen Jolie do a damn thing so far, and neither have I seen Bentley do anything.
2: You know, we've watched in the last couple of years, heavy personnel, 13 personnel, like Sean McVay and his coaching tree have kind of brought that back a little bit and have brought the blocking tight end sort of more into fashion in the NFL, and yet the Broncos have largely just they've continued on as an 11 personnel, three wide receiver.
1: But Atkins, no doubt, fits into 13 personnel if you were to do that.
2: Absolutely.
1: And it always makes me wonder about the fullback, and they do have a fullback.
3: And he can slide in there, right?
1: Well, theoretically, yeah. I mean, if you had an Atkins, he could be your
2: H-back.
3: But I heard you guys talking in the first thing. If you're doing wide zone, and you're talking about all the particulars, wasn't a fullback, and you talk about Shanahan's office, wasn't a fullback heavily used in all those wide zones?
2: Yes,
1: listen,
2: very much so.
1: The fullback conversation to me is fascinating because the guy barely – it's a specialist these days in the NFL. Just look at the snaps. That's all I'm saying. Don't take my word for it. Go back and look at the snaps, any fullback.
3: But it goes back to what your conversation with Coach Tyler was early on. That's all they talked about in camp, getting more wide zone, brought the assistant coach in that's supposed to be a teacher of that and so on and so forth. And they said then they totally abandoned it. So that goes down to your play. We never used him.
1: You
3: had him on the roster. You vacated the wide zone, so you never used the tight or the fullback at all.
1: I mean, this goes to the Wickersham article. Why didn't you play Jordan Jackson? Or is that his name?
2: Jordan Jackson, out of Air Force.
1: Why didn't you play Jordan Jackson more? And then you look at Jade Barron in the AFC Championship game. One snap. Oh, okay, cool. First round guy. Most important game of the year. One snap. But we're always trying to figure out where Jade Barron's going to be here. And the answer may be nowhere. Because where does he – who is he better than?
2: Isn't he just the fourth corner?
1: I guess he's a dime corner.
2: Depth corner. But well, he's a dime backer.
1: Are we
2: according to Sean yesterday, he's a dime backer,
1: yeah.
2: Outside corner, nickel corner. So, okay, so theoretically, if you're putting the depth chart in place,
1: uh-huh.
2: Jaquan McMillan's your starting nickel, you would put Jahdae Barron as the backup there, but also wouldn't Jahdae Barron also be the backup to Riley Moss at outside corner, and then Chris Abrams Drain, you would put his name second on the Sertan list.
3: You need a dry board for this. Right,
2: I know I'm doing the vocal yeah. Our Lads depth chart right now on the radio.
1: You know who fits great into everything you just said? A 6th-round draft pick. You know, that guy. You know, super talented, best guy in his high school, went to Texas, drafted in the 6th round. A 1st-round guy? Listen, I'm kind of over the Jahdae Barron thing. It'll be whatever it'll be. I think at the end of the day, it'll look like an overvalued pick for a position of not need.
2: Or there's a world where you don't pay Riley Moss. He moves in free agency this season, and Jahdae Barron's a starting outside corner next year. And hopefully he's good.
1: Okay.
2: We don't know if he's good. He's got to play to
1: I'll
2: show
1: tell you
2: us
1: this.
2: That he's good.
1: I'll tell you who's good. Riley Moss.
2: Is good.
1: Yeah. Like, we already know he's good.
2: He's at a good camp.
3: But are you going to have $60 million tied up in the quarterback position?
1: Well, do you want good players on your team?
2: It might not be the worst idea.
1: I'm not against good players being on the team.
2: I mean, right now the Broncos have five really good corners.
3: Yeah.
2: And in order to win not only this division, just the entirety of the AFC, I mean, you saw the value of it when Jaquan McMillan makes the play that gets you into the AFC Championship game last year. And that was seemingly an afterthought, and then he won the job.
1: Yes.
2: Good football player, like load up in the secondary.
1: We had some more ridiculous kicking going on here, but... By the way, don't get me wrong. I am not against kickers. Kickers are incredibly valuable.
2: Well, he just made the kick. The Broncos just won.
1: Kickers are incredibly valuable. What I laugh about, but I've only been watching it for 30 years at training camps, a variety of training camps, is when everybody just stops to watch a guy kick. But, you know, what do I know? That's just me. By the way, I have a Luke Wattenberg sighting, boys. He is right in front of us, kind of running across the field. Look at Stiddy go. Holy cow. Stiddy is flash. So there's Wattenberg.
3: Well,
1: so
3: is he flash or is he was running kind of beside Wattenberg?
1: Well, I think
3: Nate might look Nate might look like flash.
2: I can hold my own against Wattenberg.
1: Oh, yeah, but not against Stiddy.
2: Not against Stiddy.
1: Stiddy
2: could roast me.
1: All right, so there's Wattenberg out. Your thoughts at least.
3: Running, and that's good.
2: That's good.
3: Yeah, right. That's good. You know what you'd like to see tomorrow? Even if he doesn't practice in their full pad of practice, you'd like to see Benito out there doing just
1: Oh, my
3: Wattenberg
1: God. Yeah. Well, right. Yeah, let's recap here a little bit if you're just joining us. During a, what would you call
3: nine
1: it?
3: 9-on-7.
2: 9-on-7 run drill. Team run.
1: Okay.
3: They had a lot of runs in that drill. The defense was doing really good.
1: But Benito went down on what sounds...
2: Offense had a tell, Scott.
1: It sounds like a pretty innocuous sort of thing where people just got piled up. He went down. He stayed down. He walked with a trainer. Walked with the trainer into the facility.
2: We should note he was down for multiple minutes.
1: Okay.
2: I didn't start my timer on my phone, but he was down for multiple minutes, which I think is significant, before getting on his feet. And it wasn't just a member of the training staff, a member of the team's medical staff.
1: Okay.
2: Came out of the old building. Apparently, I don't know if they haven't moved over yet, but he came out of the old building, jogged to the other side of the field, and took Nick Benito inside.
1: Okay, so other than that, we're not sure. We'll see what Sean has to say about it, but he says he doesn't like to talk about injuries unless, of course, it's Bo Nix.
2: Well, he said yesterday he thought Wattenberg would be okay, and we just saw Wattenberg jogging, so it seems like he's okay.
1: All right, so maybe...
3: And he's going over to where the linemen are setting up, but most of them are all taking their heads. Oh, they're doing the air steps. Andy's favorite.
1: Why does Andy favorite the air steps?
3: Who was it came on yesterday and said, whenever there's a bad sack, it was Andy. Then all of a sudden they do the air steps behind behind everybody. It was just all my steps. I got to get the air steps in.
2: Work on those kick steps. They're scissor steps. Let's drop all the scouting terms that we know about offensive tackles right now.
1: Cortland Sutton taking a vet day today that Sean did say very specifically about Cortland Sutton. So we anticipated some of that. We'll see who else. Like, for example, does get the day off tomorrow. That'll be interesting because they're amping up for what is anticipated to be the most thorough of practices.
2: Yeah, DJ Jones, just watched him jog across the field. You would think he could be a veterans maintenance day candidate. Zach Allen,
1: yeah,
2: if
1: they're going to get after it tomorrow, some of these guys do not need to participate.
2: Yeah.
3: Or you might see more guys participate tomorrow than see a whole lot on Thursday.
1: Oh, I would anticipate Thursday it's like hardly anything at all. I mean, they would have gone in pads Monday, Tuesday, long day Wednesday. Theoretically, they are going to practice Thursday, but I think they're going to be taking it pretty easy. I think they'll probably take it pretty easy on Friday and maybe Saturday. We'll see. Sean's not here on Saturday. He'll be at the Hall of Fame.
2: He'll be recruiting Taysom Hill.
1: He'll be recruiting Taysom Hill. Yes. Can you see a world where Taysom Hill's out here?
2: I really can't. I truly can't. I know there's.
1: I don't know what role he would have.
2: There's such
1: here.
2: An obvious connecting of the dots, but exactly whose job is he going to take? Whose snaps is he going to take? Whose touches is he going to take?
1: I'm trying to figure out where him touching the ball would be better than the guys that we're looking at right now.
2: Exactly.
1: Who are extraordinary athletes who are having a pretty great camp.
2: There's like three roster spots up for grabs right now.
1: Where do you see that?
2: That's it. Fourth tight end.
1: Fourth tight end. Okay.
2: Fourth inside linebacker. I guess sixth wide receiver. Okay, maybe a couple more. Like very end of the offensive line. I think that's it.
3: I threw that yesterday with Taysom Hill. I wouldn't be surprised. Okay, everything cut down. Now let's start bringing our practice squad back. And how did Taysom Hill get on the practice squad? Because all the rules, you can do that.
1: I'm not against that.
3: And then all of a sudden you bring him in here as a guy that knows his system. Sean's comfortable with him. And then he can plug and play throughout the season if there's a spot open.
1: Sure. I think you got 17 guys on the practice squad. I'm not too particular about who's on the practice squad
2: also
1: and who's not.
2: Granted, I don't know much about Taysom Hill other than...
3: Only guy in the NFL history to pass for 2,000 yards, rush for 2,000 yards, and receive
1: isn't
3: for
1: he
3: 2,000.
1: Like 30,
2: that's cool.
1: Isn't he 36?
2: He's 35, 36. He was a BYU guy, so he was older to begin with.
3: Did you call any of his games?
2: No. Because BYU was out of the Mountain West by then.
3: Okay.
2: Yeah, they had gone independent by the time Taysom Hill was around.
1: While they work on some of this silly special team stuff that is just a waste of time during a real football practice.
3: Golly. You got really quick. Abby, you're making Abby laugh over there.
1: Really quick. You're wearing a Rocky shirt, I think. Rooftops. Yeah, I assume that's what it is.
2: Yes.
1: What'd you think about what the Rockies did, what they did and didn't do at the trade deadline yesterday?
2: You know, I'll give them a solid B for what they did.
1: I like what they did.
2: I like the trades that they did.
1: Yeah.
2: I would have liked more of those kind of deals, but they turned three players into five prospects and one actual major leaguer right now in Connor Norby.
1: Yeah.
2: So, I thought the moves that they did were good. I just would have liked to have seen a greater volume. I'm surprised there wasn't a better market for Tomo Sugano. I thought he would have been more in demand and we don't know what the offers look like for Moniak.
1: You know what it tells me too a little bit? They actually do want to win this year. Like, winning this year actually
3: does matter. Getting off that 100 mark is important to them.
2: I think it's important to them and also, like, kind of to that point. As they're trying to repair the devastated culture that was around Rockies baseball, I don't think they want to have a September where the club goes, 5-24.
1: Yeah.
2: And then everybody leaves with bad vibes. So, in the very least, you can run Sugano once out every 5 days, and he gives you a good chance to be able
1: to
2: win.
1: Sure does. Yeah.
2: Moniak stays in the lineup. He had a great night last night. He continues to produce. You don't just bottom out for the sake of, like, well, we called up Charlie Condon and we called up whatever other pieces that we brought up from AAA and watch us go into the tank. So I get that.
1: And Brent Doyle did not fit for the team anyway.
2: I'm amazed the White Sox even wanted him.
1: Do you know one of the prospects? Well, first of all, they may have got a starting pitcher they hope for.
2: Mason Adams.
1: So we'll see. That
2: could
1: would
2: be in the rotation next year.
1: Another kid they got was a 16-year-old kid from the Dominican.
2: Yeah, he's in
1: 16.
2: He played in the Venezuelan Summer League, but he's 16. And then in the other deal, it was in the Sensatella deal. They got a 19-year-old shortstop. That had just played at rookie ball. So, like, a lot of these deals...
3: That's as exciting to me as anything else.
2: Well, it was like, they got guys that were close to the big league level or at the big league level, in the case of Connor Norby, and then they got like projects that they can put down in the minor leagues, which, okay, those can be one of two things.
1: That's
2: either
1: right.
2: Those develop into major leaguers or those develop into trade pieces. As we
1: and if you
2: we all hope to live to a day where the Rockies are buying at the deadline.
1: The fact that you even may have got a starting pitcher for Brenton Doyle, to me, is like
2: great.
1: Fantastic.
2: He was the Sox number 8 prospect. Yeah, it's that was a nice acquisition.
1: And you know what? I like Jake McCarthy. They signed Moniak to a 2-year deal. So,
2: very affordable 2-year deal.
1: 16 point whatever? Like, yeah. That's like nothing.
2: No, a guy that's an above league average hitter right now.
1: And like, Hunter Goodman, listen, he is a below average catcher, let me tell you that. And he proved it last night.
3: And yet improved, you told me.
1: I wonder what they're going to do there, because the guy's not a major league catcher defensively. He's not. He can't throw, which is a tough thing for a catcher, and he proved it last night. But, boy, he can hit when he does hit. So I'm not exactly sure. I don't know if he just becomes a DH if you have a better option. That wouldn't be the worst thing in the world.
2: I thought it was telling because the two trades that kind of – so Luis Garcia went to the Yankees, so they got the power hitter that they needed. And then Adley Rutschman goes to Boston, and that's – I mean, it's an all-star veteran, very good catcher.
1: Rutschman is so much better of a catcher
2: than Goodman.
1: It's kind of preposterous. All right. We'll get more into that later on. They're back into team. So we'll take a quick break.
2: I'm going to go watch some team.
1: Go watch some team. Tyler and Coach will be back. We'll give you a bigger report. Anything we know about Nick Benito, we'll pass it along as soon as we can. If you missed it, he went down earlier and went into the facility. It's Altitude Sports Radio 92.5.
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1: All right, the news of the day as practice continues is Nick Benito left the field in a 9-on-7 drill. He has not come back out here. We'll see what Sean Payton has to say about it in a little bit. Tyler is back. Tyler, did you see what happened, or were you around it?
19: I was over there. It was just the second play of team run. So they did go with team run today. This is definitely a much more typical football practice than what we saw yesterday. And there's been a huge emphasis on the run. But with Nick Benito in particular, just second play, man. I mean, listen, they don't want to speculate on things when we're out here. And so tried to do our best on it. I'll tell you, he did lay on the ground, not because he had to necessarily, but for a solid 10, 12 minutes getting evaluated. He did end up walking off on his own terms, pretty gingerly.
1: Yeah. How do you feel about it just as a spectator, just watching it, like, in general, your vibe on it, personally?
19: Well, my vibe is that Nick Benito is really important to this football team. So whether it's significant, insignificant, it's always going to be – well, I mean, whether it's a really serious injury or not serious, it's always significant when it goes to a player like Nick Benito.
1: Okay, well, we shall see. They continue with team. Maybe some more of your observations as things are actually happening in front of us, and we'll comment on them as we go. But you spent quite a bit of time over there. What'd you see?
19: The last couple days have looked more like what we would expect early on in training camp. Defense is having another really good day today. They had a great day yesterday. So the offense had that one day where they looked pretty good, and I was talking to a fellow Muggle over there who had a difference of opinion on how good the offense looked the one day that we thought they looked really good.
3: So Jeff, I heard Jeff say the same thing.
19: So Jeff did not agree necessarily that the offense dominated the way that some of us thought they did the other day. But defense is having a great day. It is getting spirited out there, and my official hot take of the day is that tomorrow we will see our first training camp fight, because it's starting to ramp up out there, and they're starting to emphasize the run, and when you emphasize the run, that's when it happens. Jaleel McLaughlin wide open, clearly some for a busted coverage.
3: Well, it was a big-time scramble.
1: Yeah. Who was that?
3: Ellinger. A big-time scramble, came out of the pocket, went to his left, and threw back across his body.
1: But those scrambles are kind of odd. Like,
3: usually a sack.
1: Yeah. But, I mean, you give any quarterback enough time, somebody's going to get open eventually. That was a big-time scramble, and he threw back across the field. He's an athletic guy, Sam Ellinger. He's athletic. He's got a good arm. He's kind of a smaller dude, but he's strong. He can move around a little bit. I don't know if there'll be a backup. How did Stidham look in general to you there, Tyler?
19: Not awesome, but Bo didn't look awesome, and Sam Elgar didn't look awesome. Right. I thought all three of them looked like they were pressed a little bit. I saw Bo miss a couple throws early on. Stidham missed a big opportunity in the second team period of the day, and I guess I've not watched Sam quite as close.
1: What advantages does the offense have, Tyler, later as practice goes on?
19: Offense hardly ever has an advantage ever in practice until you get to the final periods of the day, which usually are a move the ball period and a 2-minute drill. They might not have even installed 2-minute drill yet.
3: The period where they don't tell the defense what they're going to run.
19: Exactly. And it's not so much about the script, meaning like defense is cheating, looking at the plays. Mm-hmm. It's about what the situation is. Mm. So when the defense knows it's third and long, guess what? They're going to tee off, you know? Right. When the defense knows that we're working on short yardage runs, well, they know what the hell to do. So defense has always got the advantage in practice.
1: You got to love when the third or fourth teamers are out there and they're just going to tackle to
3: throw
1: the ground. They're just going
3: to
1: hit. They're going to kind of ignore the basic rules of what everything else is going on out there. As Akeem Butler just got tackled to the ground right there by, I don't know, somebody.
3: It's either Brent Austin or Devin Key. Is he 25 or 26?
1: Yeah, we're a little deeper on the depth chart for that play right there, but I suppose it's okay if those guys are breaking some of the rules, perhaps. Is this a move of the ball? Maybe. It might be. I'm not exactly sure.
3: Seems like they're doing first down, second down.
1: Yeah, we got second and like six here. There's a little dump off. This is scrappy news in there right now, for sure. All right.
3: I'm kind of with you on that fight, or at least a serious, I don't think helmet off blows like that, but I think dust up, guys grabbing each other.
19: I bet you it happens. Yeah, they're getting testy out there today, but they're not testy enough to actually swing.
1: What triggers that first fight in general, Tyler?
19: Well, usually it's just about 3 or 4 days of frustration that gets built up with one guy that you've been practicing against.
3: And he's talking trash.
19: Yeah, and eventually somebody cracks. But it usually doesn't happen until you've had the pads on for at least a few days.
3: Let me ask you this. Don't you think this weather, as cool as it is, kind of tempers a little temper down a little bit also?
19: Dude, actually, I kind of think the opposite.
3: Really?
19: I think when the weather cools like this, it's like, all right, I finally got the energy to swing on somebody.
3: Oh, there you go.
1: All right, they're going back into the team with the first team. Good on good here. Has it been Jonah Ellis replacing Nick Benito?
19: I did not notice.
1: Coach. All right, well, we'll keep an eye on that maybe right now and see what we got here as the first team's out there in trouble just getting out of the huddle.
3: By the way, the third time I've seen him break huddle that the coaches brought him back.
1: Yeah.
19: Well, okay. You know what? I don't know what happened there, but I can tell you this. Those offensive linemen have been sprinting to the line of scrimmage all day long when they break the huddle.
3: Yeah.
19: Clearly an emphasis. And I would imagine somebody saw someone loafing and they said, get your ass back in the huddle. Do it again.
1: Okay. All right, let's see what we got here. Bo and the gun. And that's we've seen that a lot today, haven't we? That's Surtain on
12: Jalen Waddle.
1: Surtain, the advantage to him. Coach is back. Basic observations with what you're seeing?
12: Yeah, I think the defense, the best defense in the National Football League, was tired of hearing a bunch of talking heads start glazing the offense of the Denver Broncos and talking about the, not even necessarily the regression of the defense, but just how good this Broncos offense has been, and it started with 9-on-7, the inside run drill. What stood out to me is even after the Benito injury, it was on the second play of inside run, he was on the backside, it looked like, maybe of an outside run play to the right, and he ended up on the ground.
1: Yeah,
12: I think the more and more that I've been able to gather some intel up with
1: Nolan. Oh, here we go.
19: We got our first five boys.
1: Here it is.
3: Tyler Collins.
1: There you go, Tyler. You got it.
19: I told you it was getting testy out there. I wish I got eyeballs on it.
1: Wow.
19: Yeah.
1: Good. Some of the defense guys are goofing. But that's your first little skirmish right there.
12: Yep. And it has been, by the way, Jonah Ellis opposite Jonathan Cooper. One thing I tell you about this defense, when Benito went down, man, it did not affect the players' union. They were playing.
3: By the way, when they went over and all fighting, the two guys pretend fighting over
1: here,
3: it was Moss and Ellis.
12: Yeah.
1: So there you go. We'll try to figure out who was between. I'm sure there's eyeballs on it.
3: Well, 63 is being talked to. 63.
1: 63.
3: Yeah, so Paul Chesky was being pulled back there and was being talked to.
1: I'll tell you this. The defense is getting the better end of things.
12: By a lot.
1: Sertan there, and then Bo was rolling out, and he had to dump the ball down. It's like, yeah, it ain't clicking here today for the offense.
12: No, I'll tell you, he's had a horrific day. And it starts because the most important thing that you can ever have as a quarterback is the center quarterback exchange. Jarrett Stidham's had a bad, bad day.
1: Really?
12: The second unit, Calvin Throckmorton and Jarrett Stidham have put the ball on the ground at least two times in a team period, which in the NFL is unheard of.
3: Ooh.
12: That never happens.
3: Ooh.
12: And then just as a result, it just really bad rhythmically. I love what I've seen today out of Sam Ehlinger. He has been fantastic. Well,
1: Bowles just jumped. I don't know if it was Bowles by himself.
3: Motion, number 72.
1: Yeah.
12: Yes, McGlinchey and Bowles had one, too.
1: Okay.
12: There's been some cadence issues.
3: That means the D-line, if you're jumping in practice, D-line's bringing it a little bit today.
12: Oh, yeah.
19: Well, unfortunately, the offensive line has been jumping off. They've been having false starts as well.
3: Well, that's what I'm talking about. That was false start them. I when you start false starting in team like this right here, that means the defensive line has been coming after you a little bit.
12: Which I think they're trying to utilize cadence to slow down the D-line's rush, and the cadence has created some problems in terms of just focus and execution of varying the cadence. That's probably another sack right there.
1: Oh, yeah. That's definitely a sack. Definitely. I mean, he dumped it off, but that's a sack. Oh, man. Is that Waddle on the ground?
12: No.
19: Well, that was Evan Engram that caught
1: Engram?
19: It. That's
1: okay, Engram.
3: Jonathan Cooper just killed Garrett Bowles.
12: Destroyed him.
3: Destroyed him.
12: He is, right now, just watching him play football, he's turned it up a notch. He's a problem.
1: Who's that?
12: Jonathan Cooper.
1: Cooper?
3: Probably feels he has to.
1: Yeah.
12: He looks good. That bad son of a gun looks good, man.
1: Well, there's a reason he's out here, Coach.
3: Another 41 sightings in the game, Coach.
12: Yeah, Carene. Is that Carene Reed or no?
3: No, that's your boy.
1: 41? Drew Sanders.
12: Drew Sanders. Yeah, Carene is 43, is that right?
1: Yeah. All right, so we're going to get a 47. Stidham. Let's take one Stidham stat, and we'll take a break, because you said he's had a lousy day, right?
12: Find out right here.
1: Does he light it up, or does he stiddy stink right here? What do you think?
12: Probably hands it off.
1: You think so?
12: He's in the shotgun.
1: He's in the gun.
19: Back. That might be tough, Josh.
12: Green.
1: Tom.
12: R.J. Harvey.
1: R.J. Harvey for 8.
12: Carene Reed.
1: All right, we will take a quick break. More from Broncos training camp. 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
1: Well, Broncos on three, one, two, three.
2: Broncos!
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1: Here we go. We're going live right now. We're live right now.
0: This is the Altitude Training Camp.

0: This is Dr. Ramos with Ramos Law, the official injury law firm partner of the Denver Broncos.
1: Okay, so maybe we'll get more details about, you know, exactly what that I don't know if it could have happened further away from where we're sitting, but
2: is it usually a second team dude busting up on a first team guy when it's somewhere?
3: Usually yes, but not early on in training camp, because early on in training camp it's good on good. Yeah,
1: it feels like that was a result of the defense having a day, and it's just like, well, this kind of sucks.
4: One thing that I noticed from watching practice closer than certainly the tent and being on air is it was a vocal practice.
1: Okay. And
4: the talking was being done by the defense. They were talking with their pads. They were talking with their technique. They were talking with their schemes. They were talking with the pass rush. They were talking with stopping the run. And the offense really didn't have a whole bunch of answers today. But that does happen, Tyler, right? When the offense is winning the fake football days, right?
3: Yep.
4: The helmets and spider pads, or maybe even, you know, a 90-minute practice that just doesn't feel real. Until you get to that inside run drill, that's why we were talking about that yesterday. You want to see some inside run, because that's when it feels like the start of the physical part of practice. And today was a physical day. Would you agree, Tyler? Like, I know, compared to
2: more bodies in the ground.
4: Yeah, there was. That was a physical day of football today.
3: I like the practice. Defense won. So if you're an offensive guy, it was not a good day for the offense. But I loved the intensity out there. This is the first day that you could feel it. Yesterday you had pads on, but I swear you wouldn't have ever even known it. Today you knew it. Today it was pads. Today they went out and they did 9-on-7. That set the intensity for it. Defense is hooting and hollering all 9-on-7. By the way, defensive line, I mean, good Lord, man. They were dominating that period. Now, defense, generally, it's tough to run the ball in 9-on-7.
4: Yeah.
3: There's a lot of reasons.
4: It's an uphill battle.
3: It's an uphill battle. But you can feel that intensity just go from that period all the way throughout the rest of the day.
2: Jeff was talking about it yesterday on Nate and Andy. I believe it was yesterday. talking about that Sean wants the defense to roll. And he says, unlike some defense which is going to give you this look or this look or this look, advanced defense, but he might show you this and then this, and he's got all these different looks he throws in, and that Sean wants that. He wants different looks, and he wants guys to see it in practice, and then they want to go look at it at the film. Okay, this is what we look when we got, you know, six in the box, or this is what we got when we got two down, whatever it is. So he was kind of praising Vance on the different schemes he'll throw at you in a game.
1: I'm not sure exactly who's on the field, but whoever it is gets to talk to Sean and Greg Penner after practice. And rather large individual right there in the blue shirt.
4: Jason Taylor.
1: What's that?
4: Looks like Jason Taylor from here.
1: Okay. Boy, my eyes are terrible on that. I'm just pointing out. And, hey, listen, there's celebrity visitors to training camp all the time, but whoever it is important enough for Sean and Greg Penner to chat with as practice rats.
2: You know what?
1: Oh, right, like diagonal to
4: over
1: me.
4: The camera.
2: It almost looks like Zimmerman.
3: Oh, okay.
1: Yeah. It looks like who?
2: Looks like Gary Zimmerman from
1: it's
2: here.
1: A bigger dude, for sure, in the blue shirt. And that is Greg Penner. Greg's he's in good shape, and he's next to Sean right there, so who knows?
2: Who knows?
4: Hey, thank God we're all a model of physical fitness. Myself, I look like a bag of damn milk. You know what?
1: But Sean's doing his favorite thing in the world, talking and explaining something. Go ahead,
4: Sean. Splitting. Probably
1: it
4: Sean
1: looks
4: splitting.
1: Like it, yes.
4: The practice overall, so when you hear Sean talk about he wants the defense to have the upper hand, if we had had a continued conversation for seven practices that the offense just looks unbelievably improved, and I would be nervous. In a good-on-good scenario, the better football teams, just look at last year's training camp, should be having a defense that's fairly dominant. That should be normal in a practice setting. Why? Because everybody knows your own offensive calls on the mm-hmm. defensive side of the ball. And if you have that information and you still can't stop your own guys, that's troublesome at every level of football. Like, that scares me when the defense is no good. That terrifies me.
1: Yeah, Sean now is talking with it's a Masters of the Universe conversation with Sean, Greg Penner. I'm not sure who that is in the dark blue. I don't think that's George Payton. Is it?
4: Does look like George.
1: It might be George and Patrick Smythe. So that's the big four, by the way, guys.
4: That's a Nick Benito injury update, it looks like to me.
1: You think that's what it is?
4: Yeah, I don't know. Maybe.
1: I don't know. Those are the four guys that make this organization.

0: can really run right there, by the way.
1: I don't think they're talking about the RTD at Osage and Fifth right now.
0: they're not talking about the district renderings that have come out.
1: I think they're talking about and probably strategizing about how to handle the questions.
2: I know he's generally office in the building, but you got to wonder if Penner doesn't take a look down in the training room or the medical place and go, thumb up, thumb down.
0: It's his building. He can go wherever he wants, that's for sure. So, yeah, I think that is George, and that's definitely Greg. And Patrick Smythe is with Sean. He's walking up to the podium. So we'll have this here in mere moments. What do you think we'll hear about Benito?
1: I think it's going to be there's an incident, but he's going to continue to be monitored and does not appear to be anything that's going to cost him any type of significant time.
0: Well, it was good that Sean was like, "Hey, Wattenberg, we think it's going to be okay," and we did see Wattenberg running on the
2: jogging field a little bit. Yeah,
0: so okay, that's fine.
2: There's a little difference in Wattenberg and Forsyth.
3: Oh, yeah, there is.
2: Oh yeah.
3: Hey, Forsyth is serviceable. He's played some football for you. Guys like Matt Pert are serviceable. He's played some football for us. There's a difference.
2: Yeah, you can tell.
1: Where I don't know that there was as big of a difference was Ben Powers to Alex Polcheski at left guard.
3: Alex did a great job.
1: Because you realize the Broncos went 9-0 with Alex Polcheski filling in at left guard. It's a pretty wild stat.
3: There you go.
0: All right, Sean is up at the podium, and we'll get the feed as soon as we can.
2: And Garrett Bowles over there holding court with about 20 kids.
0: Bowles is great with all that stuff, man. He's always generous with his time. He's done that his entire career here. He's a kid favorite, a fan favorite. I mean, if you want to talk about a guy who's ridden the roller coaster from one end to another, nobody's done it more than Garrett Bowles, that's for sure. So, good for Bowlesy. Hey, Tyler, offensive line, what'd you see? Anything interesting?
3: Well, I would say offensive line's going to go inside today, and they're going to have a bit of a tough film session. Yeah. Everybody wants to come out when it's time to set the tone and run the football, which today that was clearly what they were featuring, was running the football. They didn't do it.
1: Nope.
3: Now, it's normal. Like, I'm not overreacting to it. I'm not trying to sit here and panic about anything. You go out 9-on-7, do you think the first 9-on-7 is going to be easy for an offensive line? Hell no. Hell no. Like that drill is not made to have busted plays or to have wide open plays, I should say. So this is not something that I'm sitting panic alarms up over, but offensive line's going to go in and have a bit of a tough film session, and hopefully they bring out their hard hats tomorrow and redeem themselves.
0: Hufunga is walking off the field and, quote, defense won the day up at the media, up to the Muggles.
1: Oh, I'd say that was pretty evident.
0: Sean is at the podium, Dan. I don't know if I'm just sort of waiting for the okay, let's go to Sean Payne at the podium right now.
4: We played better, I think, in the second half of a lot of games than maybe the first. And the reality of it is, when a series starts, the first down is a big play for the offense. Now you're in a drive. You can't call it a drive if you don't get your first down. So, just having those short point of emphasis periods.
0: We just have a technical issue. We just want to go to the beginning of the presser, which we will hear in a second as soon as Dan tells me we're good to go, which will happen here relatively quickly because we are curious about the Benito situation, and I'm anticipating that that's how he started it. Let's go to the beginning, Sean Payne.
4: Just real quick, second day in pads, a little bit longer practice. We had some competitive periods at the end. Any questions?
5: Coach Nick McNeil walked out the field.
4: He'll be fine. No updates.
5: Sean, Hufunga walked by and let us know that.
4: Say it again.
5: Hufunga just walked by and let us know the defense won the day. Do you agree with that assessment, or you talk about competitive?
4: Well, just in the compete period, which is first series of a drive, it's either three and out or you get a first down. So I think the first group forced a three and out. I'm going to look at the film on that last play to make sure with the twos whether it got a first down or not. But kind of just simulating a fast start, on the field, trying to force a three and out, offense trying to get your first down.
6: What is your coaching staff's process of evaluating stuff like that, where for us sometimes it's just as simple as, oh, this unit won the day, but as it
4: I think there's a overriding goal of, look, I think we can start faster in general. If you looked at last season, we played better, I think, in the second half of a lot of games than maybe the first. And the reality of it is, you know, when a series starts, the first down is a big play for the offense. Now you're in a drive. You can't call it a drive if you don't get your first down. So, you know, just having those short point of emphasis periods, and it does, you know, teach us things too, you know, and you know, we have this little skirmish on the sidelines, which is silly. You know, you got to get on to the next play.
7: Regarding that, Coach, you guys had some issues with early down efficiency in first halves. Does that go back to the running game for you being more consistent with?
4: I think it'd be unfair if I just said that. I mean, because
7: what do you think it is?
4: Well, I think there's probably two or three things that we saw early in games that weren't as efficient as we saw later in games. So trying to improve the sense of now, the sense of urgency, that's kind of one of the points of emphasis.
7: You guys talked about wide zone last camp. Where are you with the run game? You've said to us, you know, way back to the combine in March, that was a point of emphasis improving. Kind of, is it a philosophical thing or just the way you're coaching?
4: Are we talking about just wide zone?
7: Yeah. Well, are you using that stuff?
4: Yeah.
7: Or where does it apply?
4: No,
7: there's certain
4: defensive structures that, but certainly that's something that we want to be good at.
8: Was that a bet day for Cortland Sutton, and then maybe who else might kind of have those as you do this?
4: I'll fill you in. I'm not going to give you the calendar, but we've got a whole vet calendar of days that will rest them, and some are age driven, some are recovering, you know, coming off an injury.
5: So when you get the run game, what kind of lens do you have to use in this setting to what's real and what's not?
4: Well, the lens for me in this drill is just simply, I'm going to be the one that decides it gained 2 yards, 3 yards, just, and then never mind what I decided. That's not the point. It's like, get on to the next play, and then we'll look at the film. So really training them, like whatever I say, and you know, maybe it's a sack and I didn't get on to the next play. You know, in other words, just training ourselves to be disciplined enough to, we'll get back to that on film Monday.
6: Because of how rules have changed on how you can handle training camp practices, does that put more of an emphasis to be efficient when you're on the field?
4: Yeah, certainly. You know, every minute's thought out, and God, so much has changed. You know, we had a visitor, Scott Shanley, who was with the Cowboys we traded for, and he was a part of those three training camps in Jackson, Mississippi. And so here's his day here. I don't know what the temperature is, but it's probably as nice a weather today that I've ever recalled at a training camp practice. He's looking at this facility, and I think he said something like, you've changed. And I'm like, well, I haven't gotten so – this is just where we are 20 years later. And so you can't point to like one season. It's just, you know, sometimes you're here and you're like, it's been a while. But, I think the efficiency, we're so much further along with recovery and science-based facts that help us know how to ramp up. And then, you know, tomorrow I said we'll be at 2.5 hours. You know, today we were at 2. So it's all good.
9: That little skirmish, did you like that intensity from Evan, or did you?
4: I saw was just a lot of bodies. You know, whoever's in the skirmish, I just don't want to see the third person. You know, the bystander who decides he's going to be tough. Yeah. Go ahead.
10: You mentioned having a very clear vision for Jalen Waddle when you guys brought him in. Does it like evolve as camp goes along, or did you get into games, or does it?
4: Well, I think. If he was a young player, the answer would be it's going to evolve, but we've got so much film, and I think it's an easier, like, vision right away, slot to Z, than maybe if he was a rookie.
6: Sean, KH Casey obviously jumping into a veteran group as a rookie, but what have you just thought of what he's done so far? And sort of
4: Look, I bring up that topic of Shanley, and let me just, you guys have heard me say this, when you're competing during this time of the season, there's 90 players, you know, you got to be careful not to just look at the depth chart in front of you. You're really competing against the other 31 teams, and the point I'm making is, in that first year in 06,
9: Shanley comes 2 weeks left in the preseason, starts at weak side linebacker. We trade for Cimino the last week of the preseason. So our starting two linebackers were not with us in the spring and most of training camp. And they started. So you just got to focus on your play, back to Kate, you know, and let all the other things handle itself. And, you know, in the kicking, there'll be a lot that will be important to him, but it's good to see.
5: John, that third inside linebacker spot's been really important for you guys.
9: Sure.
5: A couple of years, right now I think there's maybe like 50 reluctant defensive NFL snaps in that group. Are you concerned at all about the inexperience?
9: No, I'm kind of excited to see who kind of, you know, both from Rizzi's perspective and then from a defense perspective, you know, who are those other two players?
5: Is that to be determined? Has anyone?
9: Oh, shoot. I mean, it's too early.
11: So Zach Allen looked like a tough block today. What is it that he's become a better player than people thought when he came out of college? What is it about him that's made him?
9: Well, I think the first thing you'd say is, and some players have this, he's got tremendous stamina. So, you know, play 38 looks like 8. Play 60 still looks like 8. So that's a big asset at a position where it's hard. And then I would say his intelligence and his quickness off the ball, he'll win usually in the first second and a half of a rush either, or, you know, he'll win early. And so that's what makes him difficult.
5: Coach, with back-to-back All-Pro seasons for him, for Zach as well, what is the next step for him, or is there a next step just to keep going?
9: I don't know. I understand the next step, but I think it's, you know, staying healthy and being part of that defense that continues to improve. I'm sure if you asked him, there would be certain little things he wants to work on. But no, he's playing at a very high level. He keeps himself in shape, and it's hard to play that position, the snaps he plays. And we've got to be careful. I've said this before, making sure that we're rotating him and that he's not out there too long.
0: All right, that's Sean Payton up at the podium. So a couple of thoughts. Let's start with Nick Benito. Kind of the same thing we heard about Luke Wattenberg. He said about Benito there, he'll be okay, that sort of thing. So they're not freaking out about it. It's not exactly a scientific medical sort of opinion on it, but at least that's the tone. You guys feel encouraged by that, or we'll see.
3: Yeah, that's definitely encouraging, especially for them to give that type of response this quickly. Practice just wrapped up, so whatever they saw, they felt okay.
2: He said the same thing the other day about Wattenberg.
1: Yeah, and by all accounts, he appears to be treading in a direction where he'd be back.
0: Okay, well, we'll take that as good news.
1: Nick Benito, though, however, right? Yeah. What's been the one thing that you that has been a downside of him is compared to elite edge players in pro football, it's not that he can't rush the passer.
2: You know that.
1: It's his snap count, right? His snap count numbers are well below that of a T.J. Watt, a Max Crosby, Micah Parsons. Those guys are well into the 80%, 90% in some cases, whereas Nick Benito hovers near 60%. So it almost felt like the response from the defense after that happens, like, yeah, that's really not his favorite drill anyway. He doesn't love the inside run drill.
0: That definitely sounded the tone of a coach. He was a little frustrated, a little like, you can tell he's just in a better mood when the offense does better.
1: Yes, yes.
0: I mean,
2: an offensive guy, though.
3: No, that sounded like slightly frustrated Sean, and just like I thought we were very close to a fight, we are very close to actual upset Sean. Okay. Well, that wasn't him. That was not upset Sean.
2: You took a prediction pill last night.
3: I guess so.
2: You take a bath?
3: Look, all I know is I got a crystal ball when I got a crystal ball.
0: I love what he said. It did make us chuckle. The fights are the fights. I don't want to see the third person come in, the tough guy.
2: Yeah, I made a career of that.
1: yeah. The bad boys in Detroit were built on the third guy.
0: You are the third guy. We got you a T-shirt.
2: I am
0: the third guy.
1: Not the I am second. I am third.
0: Tyler, is there a code of fights in the NFL? The third guy?
3: Code in the offensive line room is that if you are not seen on the film, if one guy gets in a fight, we're all in a fight. If you don't show up on that film, you're getting fined about $500. So whether you're the third guy, fourth guy, or 12th guy,
0: you better get in there.
3: You better get your butt on that film showing you're in the fight.
0: I wonder who that third guy was today.
1: So we said it was Palcheski and...
0: No. It was, I don't know. I thought it was Ingram McMillan.
1: Yeah, Ingram McMillan. And I'm guessing Palcheski because he was getting a talk to.
2: You see him getting a talk to, too? I said that.
0: Okay.
2: Because you were over there watching, and I saw Palcheski getting a talk to.
1: You know what they say about Polish Americans? They're always they're always the third guy to a fight, man. No, I'm just kidding. I just made that up. but he does have that. He has that kind of Big Ten offensive line, you know, got a little something
0: right,
1: to him.
0: Again, I'll just...
2: Well, you know what? Tight end's part of the offensive line, I've always thought.
1: Yep.
0: All right. So you got to go.
2: Well, you just go with what Tyler just
0: said.
2: For
0: a tight end, you got to go?
2: One got to go.
3: One's got to go. Y'all got to go.
1: Right, except for Evan Ingram. Where was he at during 9-on-7?
3: Well, not with that group.
1: He was in the 1-on-1s. Yeah, he was the receivers, the DB.
3: He was definitely not with that group.
1: That's one of the funniest things about
0: him. I guess so. Are you defending your brother if he's a tight end as an offensive lineman?
1: If it had been Troutman, very clearly.
0: Troutman,
1: he's a glorified Ingram? Offensive lineman.
3: I think the offensive line rule on that is if you're within earshot, you go help out your tight end, but you don't feel the same obligation to get all 12 guys on film.
1: I agree.
0: All right.
1: That's good.
0: All right, we'll go over some of the other things
1: really
0: that
1: insight.
0: Coach had to say, too. As practice has wrapped up, we'll see who else comes up to the podium. It's Altitude Sports Radio 92.5.
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0: Jalen Waddle is at the podium. We can join it in progress for just a couple here. Let's see what Jalen Waddle has to say.
25: What I've seen, yeah, just having that type of team camaraderie to get better.
10: Jalen, you seem to hear the crowd kind of chanting your name. It seems like you're the player they're really cheering when you make plays. What's it just been like up front of this, kind of really in front of this Broncos fans?
25: Yeah, Broncos fans are great. Just coming out here, just taking time out the middle of the day, during a work week, to come out here and just see us compete against each other. It's great. And it's packed every day. And yeah, man, it's great. They're very loud. And we can hear them, and they give us energy.
10: You've been going a week with Bo now. Your impressions of him, how he throws it?
25: Oh, man, Bo's great. Last week he seen me thinking about the plays, and he kind of just walked up to me and said, "Hey, bro, don't think, just play. I got you." And he's been having me. So, yeah, man, I love ball.
26: Jalen, it seems like the slant is just a real weapon for you in your route tree. What have you learned over the years on a technical level about if you can nickel and got a safety or backer, how to run that and set yourself up, run after the catch?
25: That's a good question. And I would answer it, but I'm pretty sure people was going to listen to this. So I would just say, just get open. That would be my answer to that. Just get open.
27: In listening to Bo and Sean talk about you, it seems like they're very intentional in how they want to use you, take advantage of you. Can you feel that here and how they see you, kind of what could be this missing piece to making this offense more dynamic?
25: Well, I wouldn't even say it's just me. We got a lot of playmakers around us, so they want to get playmakers in space. They want us to get the ball in a hurry, get the ball out fast, and just allow us to create plays. So I don't necessarily think it's just me. I just think we have a lot of playmakers, so just designing different things to get us in space.
28: Jalen, yesterday I promised an immediate culture failure. How do you feel like you put it so long?
25: For one, it's just the team. They welcomed me with open arms since day one. I kind of grew to not just Pat, but my receiver group and the defense and everyone. It's like a big family here. And just make it easy to come to work. Makes it easy to come to work, go out there and compete in front of the fans. And days like this, these are the dog days of camp. So, yeah.
0: All right. It's funny. The dog days of camp seem to start as soon as camp actually begins. But okay. Jalen Waddle. Got some secrets.
1: That was a great question by Luca. We're going to miss Luca in these parts, man.
0: Luca's last day is this weekend.
1: It's coming up, and unfortunately, Sean's going to miss Luca's last day.
0: I am curious if somebody will ask Sean about it before Luca's last day.
1: Thursday's the day.
0: We'll see.
1: Yeah.
0: We'll see. Anyways, about secrets and what you liked about question, that answer.
1: He asked that, you can see that Jalen Waddle, whether it be a slant, some people call a glance route, which is a five-step slant, or some people even a bang post, which is a seven-step slant. He's got a really good feel for how to understand the leverage and the angles to get open. And Luke asked him a question, like, what is it about that route that you have so much data that you just keep getting open against various coverage looks?
0: We've seen it all the time here.
1: And that's a great question, because there is a lot more. A slant pattern in and of itself is you literally just run for three steps, and then you break off your outside at a 45-degree angle. Pretty easy, right? But there's so much nuance there, whether you're press coverage, whether you have a nickel that's an overhang player that you got to get in front of, and you got to be on the same page as the quarterback. And I love the fact that Jalen Waddle's like, wait, hold on, man, that's almost too good of a question. So I'm gonna probably keep that one in my own little notes of
2: a little longer.
3: You know, he does get open on him all the time, and it's funny because when I watch Jalen Waddle, I don't know if Coach would agree with this or not, but when I watch Jalen Waddle, I don't necessarily see the world's best route runner. You know, there's a lot of guys that are better route runners, but when you got speed like he's got, gosh, he's just got the ability to capitalize on a guy being a yard and a half behind him. You give me a yard of space, that's all that dude needs.
1: So when I think of best route runner on planet Earth, I think like a Justin Jefferson. Where when he's doing things, it almost he goes from extreme speed to a 90-degree break or 45-degree break, and you just feel like he's exploding off his insteps of his feet.
0: Mm-hmm.
1: You don't see that, to your point, with Jalen Waddle. I agree wholeheartedly. But you know what it all looks like? Easy.
3: Yeah.
1: You know what I'm saying? Like smooth. It looks easy. Smooth. He runs easy. Yeah. He stops easy. He breaks easy. It almost sometimes you take it for granted when you watch it.
0: What I love about that answer is that it's not an accident and it's well thought out. I was watching a D lineman work on something over here earlier before practice even started, and he was going through his steps and hands really slow, like this, that, this, this. And my son grew up wrestling for Grandview Wrestling, and that's how they taught wrestling. It's like, okay, we're going to do this, then we're going to do that, hand placement, foot. But when you see it in real time, and I play drums, and that's how they teach you to drum, is like right, right, left, right, left.
1: Sequencing.
0: And then you got to brum. You got to be able to do it like so fast
2: speed
0: that you're never even thinking about it. And I think, Tyler, that's the subtlety. For every move, there's a counter move. But there's things out there that are happening so fast, it's got to come through repetition. I love watching the guys work on their craft, which may look kind of weird, like going through things so slowly. But the ability to just do it like that, I'm going to guess, is a big separator at this level where it's so small. Like the fractions of what you can get away with and not are so quick.
3: A lot of times when you see guys slowing it down like that, what they're really working on is they're like, for offensive linemen, for example, it's our first step, right? Did we gain ground or did we lose ground? And when you're on the backside, you got a three technique, you're trying to cut off, you cannot lose ground on that first step. So you're very slow and intentional and deliberate when you're working on that first step. Defensive linemen, it might be hand strike or whatever it might be there. But yeah, man, it's the 10,000 reps rule. It's real, and you've got to catch those reps every time, every second you've got.
2: You guys, maybe, I'm assuming Tyler might have coached, maybe D-Mac.
0: Baseball.
2: Watched a pistol competition. where they got all the different trees and the different things and the plates.
0: Okay.
2: And, blah, blah, blah. And if you watch the guys before it gets started, it's just what you talked about. They're coming up and slow, simulating the draw. They're doing. They're going down their targets. They're flipping like they're turning. They're, I mean, pulling, dropping a magazine, reaching where the magazine be, knowing where on the course that they're going to be doing that. Bing, bing, bing. And to sit there and watch it, until you really brought that up, I didn't think about it, but it's these mental reps they're doing in slow motion to get all the hands right, blah, blah, blah. And it goes back to what I've always said, sport's all the same.
4: You're right.
2: You know, the X's and O's in football, the pistol shooting competitions, or whatever, it's all the same. The great ones, they do the work that may look silly to a naked eye, right?
0: Mm-hmm.
2: I mean, that probably looks silly, this guy go out there.
0: A little bit.
2: Step, boom.
0: A little bit.
1: And think about it this way. Like, it's a great point you bring up. I actually did some shooting this weekend as part of a retreat out in Mullen, Nebraska. We had a bunch of special forces operators that were teaching us proper mechanics of handgun
2: right.
1: usage. And it was exactly what you're talking about. It's all sequencing.
2: Yeah.
1: Same thing with the kinetic chain of baseball as a hitter. It's sequencing. The quarterback position, it's all sequencing.
0: Well, what's interesting, I mean, at least with baseball, I'm sure it's the same with football and basketball, for all sports. You can get off your game a little bit for whatever reason. Like you,
2: and you go back to what you're talking about, though.
0: You know, in baseball, I'll never forget talking to Jason Giambi. And one of the things that he talked about, when he was in a slump, he wouldn't go back and watch his bad at-bats. He would go back and watch his good at-bats
2: right.
0: to try to figure out, like, what's going on here. Patrick Waugh, years ago, said the same thing. If they're ever in kind of a rut, they don't harp on the negative. They'll go back and, all right, guys, when we were doing this well, this is what it looked like. So,
2: yeah, but we've all seen also the goalies warm up, and there's one thing where they're getting their ice in front of them, but I've seen them slide and get up to a knee or legs down and butterfly and then slide back over here, and they're moving their knees in the different spot. And I just – it's – I'm like you. I think you said you like just a while ago. I love watching this because you forget the craft.
0: Yeah.
2: And we look at football players in particular, meatheads, you know, just go out there, bunch of big bodies banging into each other. I watched last night this interview. It was the guy that plays Superman, the English guy, Harry Cavill.
0: Henry Cavill. Yeah.
2: He said, I didn't get American football. I thought it was like rugby,
0: yeah,
2: where it was just smashing each other. He said, but then you realize every play's a set piece.
4: Yeah.
2: It's a chess game where this lineman, I think you said something yesterday, can that center get out to that second level? Or maybe they're saying on the morning show.
4: Talking about wide zone.
2: Yeah, wide zone. Yeah. Talking about can that center get out to get the backside linebacker. Those are set pieces. And those are chess games that I think the typical fan that just, oh, he smashed that one, let me have a hot dog. And it's such subtle things that no one sees, which is kind of what training camp's about that we lose sight of sometimes.
0: Well, my guess is Jalen Waddle is really smart and is a because he's small. He doesn't look that different. He's fast, but he's not the fastest guy out there. But there's a processing skill with Jalen Waddle that is above ordinary.
2: The assumption of Jerry Rice in his career was that he was just a speed demon that could do all this stuff.
4: And
2: he was not a fast guy. And yet, how was he always open? If not for having the most unbelievable fundamentals.
3: I was just watching highlights of Jerry when he's in his 40s playing for the Seattle Seahawks. Still getting open in his 40s. You know, because he understands
1: running
3: football.
1: He
3: understands coverage. He understands when he needs to get in and out of his break. He knows how to cheat the systems.
0: But you're not open forever, right?
1: No, and that's where the quarterback and the sequencing that he has to have in his drop and his footwork and his timing and being able to see and progress and have his eyes in the right place, understanding the coverages before they happen.
2: I watch as those guys. You were out, I think you were here yet. There's a series on, I think it's on Paramount, called Offseason. It goes through like 8 or 10 different players working out what they do in the off season, the workouts. They had George Kittle, who we all know is kind of a, you know, free nature, fun guy, whatever. Yeah. So he's got this, like, 65-acre farm in Nashville, and he built this huge compound with a massive weight room and a 40-yard football
3: field.
2: Isn't it
3: awesome?
2: It's unbelievable. And he brings guys out. Flies his quarterback out there for, like, 3 or 4 days, and he and his quarterback are just out on this field working. You talk about the sequencing.
3: Yep.
2: How do you get that timing? Why it's important for Jay Waddle here in this training camp to got to get used to Bo. And what he likes to do, what he's going to do if he rolls out, if he needs to scramble, where do I need to find a hole?
0: Mm.
2: You know, I just think
0: good stuff.
2: I think that stuff's almost better than the games themselves sometimes.
1: Well, I think Tyler brought up the 10,000 rule and the famous quote from Bruce Lee that I think it shows up at a training camp when you see the before practice and after practice is how important your craft is, and that quote is, "I fear not the man who has practiced 10,000 different kicks one time, but I fear the man who has practiced one kick
2: 10,000 times." That's exactly right.
0: And
2: what do they say about great golfers? It's an identical swing.
1: Yeah, repeatable.
2: The club face does the ball stuff.
1: Yep. Mm.
2: It's the same swing.
0: We'll hear from Zach Allen coming up here in a second as we roll on. 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Injured in an accident? 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

0: Hey, by the way, we're going to start there with the weather and the temperature and just ideal. I don't know, Tyler. You tell me what the ideal training camp weather is, but if it's not
1: pretty close.
0: If it's not today, I can't imagine what it would be.
2: It does get much better than this. This reminds me of when I was out in Seattle. Training camp in Seattle was money. It was a little bit nicer than this. This is actually a little bit on the chilly side,
0: okay.
2: But Seattle, it would be blue skies, 75 degrees, and
3: right
2: perfect.
3: Next to that water, too.
2: No humidity. You got that water, a little breeze coming off of it. Yeah, it was money.
3: Is that practice facility right next to – is that Lake Washington? It's right next
2: to
3: it?
2: Yeah, it's right on Lake Washington.
3: Yeah, beautiful.
2: Yeah. It's unreal.
0: Tomorrow's supposed to be very similar. And then it's supposed to be Dante's Inferno. We're back in the hundreds, fellas.
3: You're never going to hear me complain about a day like today.
1: No.
3: I mean, I would.
1: They were early this morning.
3: I heard
1: weren't
3: that.
1: They?
3: I was like, what are we doing?
1: Talking about a bunch of old men.
0: They were?
1: Oh, oh, God.
2: We need a jacket. We need a ball.
3: Raj was like
2: on.
3: Freezing cold and like shivering.
1: Well, listen, he is soft.
0: Oh, I mean
1: no come doubt. On now.
0: You can look on your phone and it'll tell you what the temperature is. I mean, you know, I don't know. How do you deal with 56 degrees?
3: I feel like the state of Colorado is just outside of Dante's Inferno, 105 degree type days.
0: Yeah.
3: Just wear shorts and a hoodie every day.
0: Oh, well, this is.
3: And you'll be fine. You can always pop the hoodie.
1: Pop the hoodie. Yeah.
3: You're good to go.
0: Light hoodie today.
3: I mean, even in winter nowadays in Colorado.
0: Yeah.
3: Shorts and a hoodie. Good to go.
0: Zach Allen. Let's hear a little bit from Zach Allen as he talked to the Muggles just a few moments ago.
4: What's up, Zach?
5: What's up, Zach?
4: How are we doing?
6: Zach, what have you seen as the biggest difference for Savion Jones heading into year two?
5: Yeah, I think it's just, just any position that year one to year two jump is massive. Because now you know what everything is from not just on the field but off the field. Just have your routines and stuff like that. And this offseason you could definitely tell, you know, he's made a lot of progress both, you know, physically and, you know, with his play and mentally understanding the playbook better. So, he's in a really good spot. And, yeah, luckily we got a lot more camp so we can just all keep improving.
6: Zach, a little different for you maybe because you have so much continuity defensively. Like, how do you keep a spark or keep finding new things to work on when it's the same group for so long?
5: Yeah, I mean, there's always, things to improve on, and that's what's really cool about this group is, we're just constantly just trying to find new ways to get better. It all starts with VJ. We're still, he set such a high standard, and, you know, yes, we were good last year, but there were still a lot of things that we could have been better at and cleaned up, and, we just want to be as consistent as we can be and play at, you know, the highest level that we can. And, you know, it just starts with right now, just taking it day by day and, just playing with a good play style, playing fast, playing violent, and, correcting the mistakes in the meeting room. And hopefully, you know, we get to the point where, you know, less mistakes, but we still have that fast, violent play style.
7: Zach, it seemed like you had a really good day out there today. How nice is it to get pads on stuff that you guys do on
5: Sundays? Yeah, pads is huge. I mean, especially for linemen. When you get the, OTA speed and, even in spiders, it's just tough because, if something works for you or works for the old lineman, it's kind of, there's always that kind of doubt in your head, oh, was it, because it's just a T-shirt or what it is. But here it's, if it works, it works. So, definitely love pads. And that's what's really cool about here is, Sean loves them too. So and you have a lot of guys that, they understand, a lot of teams might shy away from it. But here it's, we get good work in and, guys value it and, you really are able to kind of work your craft with them. So definitely, just the padded days are so valuable because, they're so limited now just with the new rules and everything like that. So you can't waste days like that.
8: Your mindset coming into this camp, Zach, with no surgeries or no injuries. You had a contract. Well, you had the two surgeries going into camp last year, right?
5: Going in last year, yeah.
8: And the contract, now you're established as an all-pro. I mean, is it kind of like freeing your mind a little bit coming in this year versus the others?
5: Yeah, I mean, you could definitely say that. Off-season was cool, like you said, from just the no surgery part. You're able to get, those weeks back just in finding ways to get better, physically and everything like that. But, I think, you know, kind of like I was saying, it's just like the culture here is just such a special spot that, you know, it's just everyone, you know, just kind of comes here. Like when you're here, it's such a good group of guys. So if you have like any kind of concerns or anything from the outside, you know, it's hard to bring it in here because it's such like a good group and it's so fun to be here. And then a lot of the guys, you know, we're like-minded. It's, you know, we're just trying to find ways to get better. So, yeah, I mean, all that stuff was going on last year. And, you know, luckily, you know, we were all able to kind of have a successful year still. But, yeah, definitely just want to keep building off of that. You know, there's always a saying, you can never say the same. You're either getting better or you're getting worse. So just always trying to get better every day.
0: All right, that's Zach Allen. What are we anticipating for Zach Allen this year?
2: Dominance.
1: Yeah.
2: Keeps doing his deal. He's probably the real MVP of the defense. It's probably not even Pat Surtain.
0: Wow.
2: The pressure that dude creates on the inside, it's unreal, man. Whether he's doing it for himself or whether he's creating a sack for his buddy coming off the edge, Zach Allen is unreal.
3: He's one of the more... Like, how can I even say? When you look at Zach Allen, you don't necessarily see that guy would be one of the best at his in the world at what he does.
2: Yeah,
3: and he is kind of,
2: why is that, coach?
3: No,
2: why is that?
3: There's nothing about him that's particularly like, he's not overly massive. He's not overly like slapped together. He doesn't look like he's a high cut athlete, but he's a elite pass rusher. And he does it from the interior of the defensive line.
2: High motor guy.
3: You know, great character.
2: Yeah.
3: You know, smart.
2: Yeah.
1: If you guys go back and watch watch the broadcasts over the last years, it was like the middle of the year, you know, all of a sudden the play-by-play nerds are, he leads the league right now in pressure, and they're like, shocked. It came. And then I think, wasn't he all pro or second team all pro 2 years ago or something like that? And everybody's like, and now all of a sudden it's just, can you do it, that body of work twice? Okay, he does.
3: Yep.
1: So, listen, until age finally gets him, they got to find a way to keep him around.
2: Yep.
1: For a long time.
3: And they just did his deal, didn't they?
2: Last offseason, right?
3: Yeah, that's
2: or
3: right.
2: Or was it this offseason?
3: I think it was last offseason.
2: He was the first. He was like the first of the dominoes of all those new contracts, whenever that was.
0: You know what consistent thing you hear from guys, too, is how it's a good place to be here for the Denver Broncos. You know, it's so funny. It's not that long ago where this was not a great place. It just wasn't. Like, they were losing. It was unorganized basically because of ownership and just, I don't know, man.
2: You know what, though, D-Mac? You know what I'd say? And maybe I'm alone in this. Now that it's back, now that I'm looking at that shiny new building and the incredible owners that were just out on the field, and we're looking at a good football team with a Super Bowl-worthy defense, all the bad feels like a blip on the radar now.
1: It seemed like, a million years ago, too.
2: It feels like a blip on the radar.
1: Yeah.
2: And it felt like an eternity when we were going through it.
1: Let me say, I got my high school boys trip, and I've told you guys this before. They're all... You know,
0: Chiefs fans.
1: You're a Chiefs fan.
0: Yeah, yeah.
1: Have I been hearing it the last, you know, not last year so much. Last year, all the excuses started climbing in just a little bit last year. But up until 2 years ago, dude, I'm getting hammered.
0: Well, maybe rightfully so.
1: And then it always, I hate Elway, and I hate Manning. Yeah, we got some stuff to hang our hats on to just a little bit. But there was a drought. There was a drought. And you know what? It all goes to the ownership.
0: I agree.
1: The whole thing was a black hole of, you know, Pat Bowlen getting sick and then passing.
0: It was weird because it was disguised because there was a Super Bowl. Like, because the team that had been built was really good, but if you looked a little bit behind the curtain, it was like...
1: It was falling apart.
0: Whoa.
3: It was a house of cards, but it was a damn good house.
1: Well,
3: now,
1: because...
3: For a minute.
1: It still had the foundation going into that Super Bowl, and you still had Manning, who was, you know, able to lead and do what he was doing. And let's be honest, they won one Super Bowl, and they could have won two or three in that little four-year period. They really could have.
0: Well, that Ravens game, man... Manning's first year, that team was crazy good.
1: Yep.
3: Offense.
1: And you get a freak weapon.
3: Charts.
0: It was Super Bowl 48. Yeah, don't forget, like, Wolf was hurt. Von Miller was hurt. You had Paris Lennon as a starting player. No, no offense to him, but like, what are we doing? Champ was on his last legs, and none of us cared.
2: Wasn't Clady hurt also?
0: But no. Here's why nobody cared. Peyton Manning threw for 55 touchdowns that year. Like, we were just like, nah, whatever. We're going to score 39 points no matter what. And then, you know, that miserable week in New York, we couldn't even get out of there. It was horrible. And then it was everybody wanted to leave the next year. Like, that was terrible, too. Like, Fox was out and Gates was out.
1: Injuries in the Super Bowl and coaches with deers in their eyes, well, deers in the headlight kind of syndrome after that first play. And then the next year, you're right, it became a coaching thing. And then you couple, still figuring out what the ownership's going to do, but you couple with that everybody wanted to leave.
0: And the whole reason Tyler is here with the Broncos was a pretty funny reason, because in training camp, gosh, I'm forgetting his name, but they were Gary was trying to get Manning to run the ball more. And they had that, there was that one runner, the one running back guy, or fullback or something. The guy.
2: You're talking about James Casey, but
0: yes.
2: Well, yeah, I mean, James was the victim of me being here. The reason why I came back was because Tyson Brawley got hurt.
1: Yeah.
0: Right.
2: So James was the victim. He was the 53-man roster victim that had to lose his spot when I came. But Ty sparked it.
0: I understand. Yeah. But there was compromise between Manning and Kubiak. Like, they had to figure things out, and because it wasn't going great. Like, at this time in training camp with Coops and Manning and Casey and all that, it was weird, man. It was just a weird look. And so that's why.
2: Well, we still carried a fullback, though.
0: I know, but it was
3: Who was it?
2: Juwan Thompson.
3: Okay.
0: It was different, though, because I don't know when it shifted to Manning and the pistol, which we never see out here ever. But, like, it was a big adjustment, and it was a compromise between the two. But that was a weird year, too. That was a weird year. You guys were winning games that were like, how the hell are we winning these games and what's going on? And that's where it's kind of this crazy house of cards. That's why I give Gary Kubiak so much unbelievable credit. And you've talked about it many times, how he seamlessly was able to figure that out in a very complicated setting.
2: Yeah, I mean, the whole season was a bit of a compromise, whether it was the pistol or whether it was who was calling plays during the game or our on-the-ball series. You know, we had two different on-the-ball series. You know, one of them was our Top Gun series, and that was when Peyton was running the show. So Gary's probably muted and probably not saying a word, and Peyton's at the line of scrimmage, and we got our Maverick and our Hollywood calls, and everything's coming off of Top Gun, right? And so that's when Peyton was running the show. We had other up-tempo offenses that were more of the West Coast version. So everything we did that year was a hybrid.
0: It was amazing to watch. That being said...
1: But your relationship with Shanahan and how that all started, you basically call him your daddy, football daddy. Well, Coops comes off that tree, so was probably some trust because of that other relationship.
2: You know what? That was the second time that I had to see, that I got to see... a huge compromise of that offense. The first time was Robert Griffin.
3: Oh, that's
2: right. And when RG3 came into Washington, it was wild, man. Mm. Mike reinvented himself entirely. He reinvented everything to make it work for Robert. All of a sudden in the offense, we're watching Baylor film. The coaches don't know how to run zone read. We don't know how to run zone read. Nobody in the NFL is running zone read. We're watching Baylor film. It's like we're all going back to school. We reinvented everything, but to the degree that he figured out how to make it work within the system so that we could, because everything was about play action in that system. So we created this whole play action system off the zone read, and it was our 50 series, and you know, it was just unbelievable. But that year, to me, that was actually Mike's greatest year of coaching ever that people are not going to notice because he reinvented himself to make it work for the player that he had.
0: All right, so big question, what does this look like? Let's get to that on the other side. It's Altitude Sports Radio 92.5.
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1: 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Luke, what's up, buddy? 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Ashley A, Ashley D, Ashley P, is this for a group project again? 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Hey, Kristen! You got the ring light and the tripod this time. 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
13: Well, what a glorious day it was. We're waiting to see, and hopefully everything's okay with Nick Benito. Let's just back up a little bit, and we'll get into the operation and something interesting that Sean said after practice. What'd you guys see with Benito? What'd you see happen? What'd you see afterwards? Just give me a little play-by-play description of what you saw with
14: Benito. Yeah, so Tyler and I migrated right here towards the, I guess it'd be the southwest side of the grass, the turf area for the 9-on-7 drill, which is obviously it's a pure run drill. It's the fragmented version for the run game that 7-on-7 would be for the pass game. And it was the first time that we've seen inside run at training camp. It was definitely you could tell immediately that

0: there was a different level of intensity. First play, I think it was a pretty clear stuff, and Nick Benito was on the field for that play. I did see on the first
1: 17
0: play,
1: 17 pop. That's what I.
0: That's
1: told.
0: What it was.
1: 17
0: yeah.
1: pop.
0: So yeah. So we the very first play of a day that was supposed to be emphasizing outside zone, we saw a gap scheme counter,
1: which
0: I called 97 wrap.
1: Yeah, we saw a few of the same play there.
0: Yep. And then a second play was I believe it was some type of wide zone, and it looked like there was a little bit of a train wreck on the backside of wide zone where there might have been some bodies on the ground, maybe a roll-up situation. And so backside pursuit from Nick Benito ended up yielding him being on the ground. I didn't see the exact mechanism. They obviously are watching the film right now inside the new facility. But it appeared that it felt like he got rolled up on. He was on the ground.
2: Okay.
0: And in back-to-back plays, there were guys on the ground. First play was McGlinchey. And I was looking up. I was like, oh, I don't know. I don't love the look of that. You never want guys on the ground at all in a training camp.
3: It's got to be tough if you're doing a run game in a 9-7.
0: It's hard.
3: It's got to be tough.
0: But these guys, man, these guys are good at it. I mean, even at the high school level, we talk about it all the time. Like, you got to be able to execute your assignment and find a way to stay on your feet, because guys being on the ground in a non-full live contact drill ends up yielding some really undesirable results. So,
1: I'd agree with that. I did not see the actual collision or whatever caused it. I did see him immediately on the ground. I did see him in significant pain. I did see him hobble over to the sideline and go down. And, you know, he was laying down on the ground, not necessarily because he had to, but for a solid 10, 12 minutes as he was getting evaluated there. Eventually, he did get up, and he went inside on his own accord.
2: Okay.
3: And walked up that ramp.
1: Walked up the ramp. Mm-hmm. The longer he walked, the easier it got for him. But I'm not going to lie, man, it looked like he was in significant pain to me. And I don't know what that means. All that being said, all I can say is in the moment it looked like he was in significant pain, and I don't know what that means.
0: You saw it more as a potential, like, mid-leg knee situation?
1: I have no idea.
0: Okay.
1: I really don't.
0: I just thought he grabbed right around his ankle, and they looked in that area, it looked like, to me. The only thing I've noticed, the on-site sports medicine trainer, if you will, he evaluated first, and then the A-team doctor was called from the bullpen that made his way out here. But him getting up on his own accord, and then I even watched a few exchanges as, you know, director of sports performance, Bo Lowry, came back out on the field. He had a little exchange with, I think it was Michael Wilhoit, the outside linebacker coach that just newly reappointed into the position. And it looked like it was all smiles. All thumbs
1: okay.
0: up.
1: Okay. Well, Sean Payton said after practice, no update, he'll be fine.
0: Yep.
2: Yeah. And he said more or less the same thing about Luke Wattenberg. And we saw Wattenberg actually
3: running and stuff,
2: doing some training out here. So, okay, we'll take Sean at his word. After practice was over, we saw Sean with Greg Penner, and there was a bigger dude there. And we're like, oh, you know, I wonder who that is. Well, I think we know who it is. Scott Shanley. How familiar are you guys with Scott Shanley?
0: Never heard of him.
2: Tyler, Scott Shanley, Scott?
3: Had to be an offensive lineman or a defensive lineman for New Orleans.
2: He's 46, and he's a linebacker. So, Tyler, you probably played against him at some point. He played with the Rams from 2003, Cowboys 2003 to 2005, and the Saints 06 to 12. So he was with Sean a while ago. So I'm assuming that's who it was, like a visitor to camp. But what got my attention was the comment Shanley says to Scott, "You've changed," because he's looking at the facility and all of that.
3: Well, the practice is a little probably lighter too than what he was in 2012.
2: Right, because look where Sean comes from and Parcells and all that, and like that's it for practice, huh?
3: Hey, when's the alumni day when all you guys alumni?
1: Oh, they had it last weekend.
2: Saturday.
3: Last Saturday?
2: Yeah.
3: Well, that sucks.
2: Why does that suck? It was
3: I wanted to see all the guys.
1: I decided that
2: they're here.
1: That was my one off day, that I was going to take the off day from not being here. So I did not participate in it, but it looked like they had a good turnout.
2: They did?
0: I turned down an invitation. because I was doing the dang senior retreat. One of my coaches, Ralph Tam. Ever heard of Ralph Tam?
3: Yeah, I know Ralph.
0: Ralph's a great dude, man. He's
3: coaching with you?
0: Yeah. Yeah, he just joined. Hey. Great dude. I'll tell him hello for you. But, yeah, Ralph invited me to come out here with him, and it would have been a lot of fun. He ended up bringing one of my other offensive line coaches, a young coach, 25 years old, and he said Zach Strief. They were like, it was like an entire drill session broke out with the three of them, and Strief could not have been more giving of his time, and it was awesome.
2: Yeah, it was Saturday. They invited the players, their families. They all were up there in the VIP area, which is beautiful for hosting everything. They went on a tour of the entire building. They came down and watched the end of the practice and met with the players and Sean. Yeah, it was. And then you could have.
1: You know what's funny, actually, D-Mac, though? They did not get a tour. They went
2: through the building.
1: There was an email sent out that there will not be a tour for this event. There will be a tour later in the season. And my assumption on that was because they were doing the tour for the media, they weren't doing it the same day for alumni.
2: Well, they all came out. I know exactly what happened because I'm in a picture with all the alumni. That was not intentional. But after our tour, we emptied out in front of the cafeteria area, and all of a sudden, from the same entrance,
1: okay,
2: all the alums came out.
1: Maybe they made a last second decision. I don't know. but I thought that was interesting. And I was like, wait a second. So you're giving the media the tour before the alumni?
2: I guess I'm just. That would be a weird tour for them all to come through the cafeteria and not see like a tour. But for whatever, however they did it, they all came out, and you know, it's the Broncos alums. And what I mean, some of these guys are much older, by the way, that come out for the Bronco alum events, which are amazing to see these guys. And some are younger too. But what a great history. What a great tradition. It is funny, though, because Sean is getting chided a little bit by Scott Chanley about, you know, man, like, this is you've changed. And it was Sean that talked about, which we've talked about, everything is about recovery. Everything is science-based. The reason they do everything here is not by accident.
1: Just like Bill Parcells.
2: Right. Kind of anti-Parcells, right? Like, back in the day. So, will we see better teams? Will not just the building, but the approach to football with the Denver Broncos not just be better as it has been, but will continue to be so for the time. So there will never be a dip like they had after winning Super Bowl 50.
0: You can have all the sports science in the world, but if you don't have a good defense and you don't have a quarterback, then it doesn't matter what you're doing in that building.
2: Well, this is the team. We've been looking at it.
0: Yep.
2: You see what the quarterback is. You see what the defense is. You know who the players are. Look at the guys who are signed to certain contracts. Look at who your quarterback is, who your coach is who just signed a 5-year deal. You tell me what you think this team is going to be for the next 5-6 years.
0: I think it's going to be great, but you asked about the long game of this franchise. Because of the building and because of sports science, there's not going to be a dip.
3: The 2018 moving from that building to that building still would have been the 2018
0: team. Yeah, 100%.
2: Team. Yeah. Maybe I'm saying it wrong. I'm talking about just their approach to everything is so much different than it's
0: well,
2: ever been.
0: And I think that starts with George Payton, Sean Payton at the top, with the roster and putting together the roster. And then when you do have the roster right and you do ultimately hit on a quarterback, which the Broncos absolutely have.
2: Have they?
0: Yes.
2: Have they?
1: Yeah.
2: Scott?
3: Yeah.
2: Really? Okay.
3: This year.
2: Well, you know what's happening in the offseason, right? Bo was just asked about it on Saturday.
3: What did he say?
2: He says we'll let it play out in the whole thing, but that's it. That's the moment when you commit to your guy.
0: Coronation Day.
2: I mean, if you don't hit on that guy and you're paying him $50 million,
1: I mean, outside of another ankle injury, that day's coming.
3: Did Miami have a coronation
2: day? They thought they did, and they were wrong. So did the Cardinals, and they were wrong. And that's what stings you.
1: So that's where I'm at. Like, do I know that Bo Nix is the guy in terms of winning Super Bowls? I don't know that. But I do know that, yeah, they're going to pay him. I know that.
3: I'm sorry, I can't interrupt you again.
1: No, it's all good. Go ahead.
3: In my head, a franchise guy is different than your franchise guy.
2: How so?
3: Bo's chances are he's going to be here. When I think of franchise guys, I'm thinking of John Elway's and Peyton Manning's and Tom Brady's and you know,
0: Pat Mahomes.
3: Roger Staubach and Pat Mahomes.
1: The term franchise quarterback gets tossed around way too easily. It really does. Like just because a team is paying you to be the quarterback,
3: that don't
1: make you a franchise quarterback.
0: The franchise quarterback tag, if you will, and I'm not talking about like tagging the franchise on a player, but it's basically your top 15 quarterback in the league.
1: Gosh,
0: is that right?
1: That's a lot. I would know. I would say top 10 personally.
3: But it becomes how we define franchise. You and I are probably on the same page. When I'm thinking franchise, I'm talking about guys.
1: That's a guy.
3: He's going to Hall of Fame someday.
1: Yeah.
2: Can you see confetti falling on Bo's head?
0: I can see it.
3: Yeah.
2: Okay.
0: I mean, you snipped it a year ago. For a broken ankle.
2: Can you see it?
1: But hold on.
3: I think they win it if Bo didn't get hurt.
1: Can I just change that slightly? Like, I could see confetti falling on the Denver Broncos' head while Bo Nix is playing quarterback.
3: Well, it's on his head, too.
1: Yeah, I know, but when you say falling on his head, to me, that's like Bo did that, you know?
2: Well, and he'd be a big part
3: of it. You got confetti on your head.
1: Yeah, and I didn't do that. Exactly, that's my whole point. I didn't do that.
0: Am I allowed to tease a segment, D-Mac? Is that legal over the course of 4 hours?
2: Well, what do you want to talk about?
0: This morning I heard a conversation with the morning show, and it was a good conversation.
2: Well, we can just talk about it right now. What do you got?
0: Well, we're getting close
2: to the
0: break.
2: No, don't worry about it. What you got?
3: It's a D-Mac.
2: Yeah, man. What you got?
3: Hey, Ross, he ain't afraid like Ross.
2: Yeah, what you got?
0: We play by the rules.
2: What you got? What you got?
0: So the conversation was, would you rather?
2: Okay.
0: And it was, have a quarterback. That
1: Pamela Ant. Oh,
0: jeez. Oh, boy.
3: Yes.
0: We're definitely come from the same vintage age once.
3: It's kind of like that. What's that question? You know, wife asks husband, okay, you got two choices. If A, you can stay with me the rest of your life, B.
0: That explains some things. So, would you rather have a quarterback that is just lights out great? Regular season, awesome statistics in the MVP conversation.
2: Okay.
0: Or Bo Nix, which ultimately is the guy that proved as an NFL starter, he might not be perfect in, say, the first two or three quarters.
2: So this assumes Bo won't be that first guy? Bo won't become that first thing that you described?
0: We're just saying Bo in the first 2 years is not.
1: Bo as you know him today.
0: Bo's we know. There's a lot of data on Bo.
2: All right, so I'd rather have Bo or
0: so that was who I was going to bring up. So they were basically saying, like, the known commodity, he's consistently accurate, consistently makes a throw, but for whatever reason, doesn't have that gene at the end of games. Bo is shown in the National Football League.
2: Is there a guy that's ever thrown
3: all the stuff you said, all the accolades you said before that doesn't have that stuff?
0: I think it's Justin Herbert, and that's why I wanted to bring it up.
2: Or Herbert,
0: I think,
2: or
0: so that's, okay, that's okay, the conversation. Right,
1: let me make this simple then, Mike. Would you rather Justin Herbert or Bo Nix?
0: That's a $1 million
1: question.
0: That's a $55 million
1: answer
0: question.
1: The question.
0: I'd rather win football games.
1: Answer the question.
0: I want Bo Nix over Justin Herbert.
1: Wow. Wow. Wow. Yeah, at least it wasn't Colts face.
2: I would rather have Bo Nix over Justin Herbert. I'd rather be clutch than consistent.
0: The dude doesn't win in the postseason, and I'm witnessing Jim Harbaugh, a guy I worked for two years. He's trying to talk Justin Herbert into believing that he can win football games when it really matters.
3: Would you rather have Harbaugh or Sean Payton?
1: I'd rather have Sean Payton.
2: Boy, I really wanted Harbaugh, but now I'd rather.
3: Today,
2: I'd rather have Sean Payton.
1: Harbaugh's a quack that his act runs thin over
2: time. Yeah. I agree.
0: I'd rather have Sean Payton.
3: So how much would Herbert be a different player if he was here?
2: He'd be better.
0: Nature versus nurture.
3: So then you look at pure quarterback talent, mm-hmm. I think Herbert's better.
0: Oh, there's no question.
3: But Herbert doesn't have Sean Payton.
1: Well, we're about to see Justin Herbert with Mike McDaniel.
2: Yeah.
3: Well, that'll be interesting.
1: Yeah. So let's see what that looks like.
2: this is a Jamal Murray conversation. You realize that. We've had this a million times. Would you rather be consistent or clutch? And because Jamal has proven overall
3: to be a
2: clutch player, but his consistency is like, holy cow, you never kind of know.
0: So when I was listening to this conversation this morning, they didn't actually have – they didn't bring up Bo versus Herbert.
2: Who'd they bring up?
0: They were just talking about, would you rather have a quarterback like Bo Nix? Isn't always perfect?
3: About a very shallow show, though.
1: You're a liar. You're an absolute liar.
2: Wow.
1: There is no chance on God's green earth that I actually believe that non-radio version of Mike Sanford, if he is sitting there coaching in the NFL, a quarterback's coach that likes to toss that rock around, I don't believe for one freaking second that you would pick Bo Nix over Justin Herbert. Not for one second do I believe
2: I guess
1: that.
2: We're thinking about...
1: You are being radio... I'm talking to him right now.
3: He's got his hair cut.
0: I'm being Bronco Homer, yeah. Homer Sanford.
1: I don't believe for one second you would do
3: Homer
1: that.
3: Homer Sanford.
1: I mean, do you believe for one second you would do that?
0: Here's where I used to place such an emphasis on what it looks like when it comes out of a quarterback's hands, what they look like, their body type, their in every way, shape, or form, massive tip in the cap or feather in the cap for Justin Herbert over Bo Nix. It looks way better. It comes out of his hand way better. He's sweet at 6'6", 233 pounds, and he can run.
1: But what if you had your hands on him? But what if I had my hands on him? What can I do with that guy?
2: Not an alpha, by the way.
0: And that's the
2: Herbert's
0: thing.
2: Herbert's not an alpha.
0: So my the thing that I've started to, later on in my career, I'm starting to believe that it's more at that position. If you have the requisite talent, baseline requisite talent, if you've got that true dog in you, that alpha in you, that belief in yourself that you're going to freaking will this team to victory. And if you don't have that.
3: Let me add this. Could you throw into Jay Cutler as a guy that didn't really have that alpha in him?
2: Oh, Cutler was horrible with that.
3: But unbelievable
0: he was sweet,
3: talent.
0: Sweet throwing, sweet throwing the football. Sweet.
2: Okay, but.
3: But no, just throwing another thing. There's Cutler another guy with great
2: Cutler
3: talent.
2: Cutler was missing some significant leadership qualities. I mean, it was ridiculous.
3: So Herbert's not that bad.
0: No, Herbert's more a little bit more milquetoast to me.
3: Yeah, he's more of a. He's a California. I'd sit on the beach.
2: Tyler's
3: and
2: better. Tyler's right though because you're talking about like if they were like this is like a draft conversation. Like who would you rather have?
0: Yeah.
2: Like coming out, I would absolutely rather have Herbert.
0: But now we have data. But NFL.
1: No, knowing what you know right now, I'm telling you.
0: NFL data.
1: I'm telling you with NFL data, I don't believe Mike. Because what I believe most coaches would say, yeah, but if I had my hands on him, it would be different. If I had my hands on Justin Herbert, just wait what I could do with that kind of talent.
2: All right, I see what you're saying.
0: So like, right now, this is...
2: Because I was thinking of Herbert where he is now.
1: That's exactly what I'm saying.
2: It feels like you're saying more like if he was here. Like if he was in this scenario.
1: I don't understand.
2: Sean Payton, Denver Broncos,
1: Justin
2: Herbert. Yeah,
1: I'm saying if Sean Payton, we know what we know.
2: Yeah.
1: If any coach in the NFL could pick between the two, they would pick Justin Herbert.
0: Well, here's the answer to that.
1: And I'm not trying to sound like a Bo Nix hater
0: I don't think you are. What you're saying is 100% backed up by the voices of NFL coaches and scouts because they came out with the top 10 quarterback rankings that ESPN released, and it was all a straw poll of coaches and
3: scouts
0: and executives. And guess who was number 7?
3: Yeah. Justin Herbert.
0: Justin Herbert. And guess who was not ranked in the top 10? Was not honorable mention because outside of the top 10 was Super Bowl winning quarterback Sam Darnold, Jaden Daniels, who won the Offensive Rookie of the Year, Jordan Love, who's the highest paid quarterback right now in football until Mahomes' deal kicks in, Brock Purdy, Baker Mayfield, Trevor Lawrence, Jalen Hurts, and then at the end of that, also receiving votes is Bo Nix, Daniel Jones, and C.J. Stroud.
2: All right.
0: He's like 12 spots behind her.
2: We'll get into Let's Football Go. Dan Budsquin, Sander has that coming up next.
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8: Tyler Cole.
2: There you go, Tyler. 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
7: I told you it was getting testy out there. 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
2: Wow.
7: Yeah.
2: Some of the defense guys are goofing. 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
1: 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Brad does such a great job, so we appreciate it. Dan, Bud, Squints, Tanner, what you got for us? First up.
2: All right, well, speaking of paying Bo Nix, the conversation you guys were just having, Adam Schefter was on with the morning show, and he was talking about what it's going to look like if Bo Nix were to get paid soon by the Broncos.
3: He's not contract eligible till after this year. So if the Denver Broncos had the kind of year that everybody's going to want them to have, I'd be surprised if they didn't sit down to see if they could work out a deal. Like, that's what it's going to be. Now, tell me what the year looks like for Bo. Is he a top five quarterback? Is he a top 10 quarterback? Top 50? Do they get to the conference championship game? Do they get to the Super Bowl? Tell me what all those things are, because they'll all play a role in how aggressive Denver will be and what that deal will come in at, I think. And if he has a great year, I would think that they'll rush to get it done in the offseason. If the year is down, there's no urgency during the offseason. So there's so many variables that are tied up into his and their season. That's why it's a really important year for Bo Nix.
2: Okay, so what kind of year would you guys have to see from Bo Nix in order for the Broncos to want to give him a big contract extension following this season?
1: Well, I got the Broncos as a Super Bowl level team, and nothing in this training camp has changed my mind about it. I guess you'd want a completion percentage, 65-66%, I guess. I mean, maybe
4: what did he end up last year? Was he 63?
1: You know, I want 3-1 at least, touchdowns to interceptions, something like that. Maybe better if you can. But I want wins. Wins are the most important thing to me.
4: He was 66.3%.
1: That's pretty damn good. I'll take that. We want less threes.
4: No, last year was 63. His rookie year was 66.
1: Okay, so I want around 66, 67, something like that. 3-1 touchdowns, interceptions at least. And I want wins. But I want wins more than I want anything. And he's got 24 of them in 2 years.
4: Did Bo Nix regress a little bit last year? Statistically, like, it just as a passer, because looking at the numbers, he was exactly 3% fewer in his completion percentage, and his touchdown interception ratio as a rookie was 29-12.
1: They also were up there with drops too, by the way. They were one of the most dropping team, and they fired their quarterback coach.
5: Over 20 or 40 yards. They have stats like that.
4: Anywhere. I can find them. Yeah,
5: you know, because it seemed like I've read stuff where his accuracy beyond 25 yards was way down last year, and that's where that dip probably in that 3%.
6: Look, I think he's going to have better stats than he had last year, but the stats don't matter too much to me. He should end up in the ballpark of 30-some touchdowns when the year is all said and done. You got Jaylen Waddle. You got new additions. I'm not going to judge it based off the stats. I've said it a lot. I know I'm a broken record, but all I want to see from Bo Nix, can you just show up in the first half of football games?
1: What?
6: Just show up in the first half of football games, and that's going to be some.
5: Well, how much is that scheme, and how much is that Bo?
6: I think it's both. You know, the first 15 coaches take a lot of pride in it, man.
4: So here's real quick the statistics that you were asking about is that he was at 38.2% raw completion rate, so not adjusted for drops, on 20 plus yards of air targets or more. This is largely due to a staggering league-high 43 receiver drops.
1: Wow.
4: 43.
1: Okay.
5: Beyond 25 yards.
4: Yep, 20 or more.
1: Let me tell you.
5: What do they consider a drop?
6: Wait, all those drops were beyond 20? Is that what you just said?
4: Wow.
5: That seems awful high.
4: This might be a little bit of a kind of a word salad mixing two statistics.
1: Did the Broncos lead the league in drops?
4: Yes.
1: Okay. Also, you know what was crazy? They were terrible at takeaways last year. So, if you get more takeaways, which I do not know how that doesn't happen this year, I think it will, and you catch the ball more often, Bo Nix is going to have a spectacular year. And maybe he really did have that kind of year already, but you didn't get takeaways, so you didn't get the ball as often. You didn't get in as good a field position, so you weren't having good first halves. And you had to come from behind.
5: You're punting too much because you're not completing passes over the...
1: Right, like...
4: All right, so let me ask you guys the age-old questions. Mina Kimes, I'm looking at you, Darren.
1: All right.
4: Ben Solak, I'm looking at you, Darren.
5: Why are you calling him overrated?
4: Is the statistic quarterback wins a real statistic, yes or no?
1: Hell yes. I mean, everything's relative to how the win happened.
6: Did Sam Darnold win the Super Bowl?
1: He did not. And so it's relative to how the win happened.
4: He did win the Super Bowl. I mean, he did
1: well,
4: win.
1: Well, I thought you meant, did he win, like, he
6: no,
1: won
6: you answered it how I meant it. Yes.
1: Okay. No, like, there's other ways. Did Peyton Manning win the Super Bowl?
6: Wait,
1: you
6: but,
1: know?
6: But it, how does that coincide with what you're saying? Like,
1: I think we're all, I think wins matter. That's where I'm going.
4: What do you think, Scotty? Is quarterback win percentage a stat?
5: I think quarterback losing is a bigger stat.
6: I don't hate that at all.
5: Because I think quarterbacks, like I think Stidham cost you the AFC Championship game. I think that quarterback lost you an AFC Championship game.
4: Super Bowl appearance. Yep.
1: I think Sean Payton lost to that game.
5: Well, you can again. Oh,
4: he has gotten off. As the further we've gotten away from it, it turned into the city. Somehow, some way, until you just said that,
1: Sean that had the game.
4: That game.
5: I get you.
4: We're not talking about the field goal. Right. And all we now think about is the backwards chest pass.
1: It should never. It should never have got to that point. It should.
5: Well,
1: have
5: you
1: got
5: should.
1: There.
5: Then you should have won the game 10-3. You don't
1: Fine.
5: Have the backward pass.
1: Who gives a crap?
5: And you take the field goal. I'm with you. You take the field goal, and Stiddy doesn't throw that pass. I mean, listen, they held hands in that loss.
1: That's in my world because the fourth quarter, neither team could do anything. It didn't even matter. So if you had some sort of lead in the fourth quarter, you win the game. That's how stupid that was. Of course, when you have that dome in 2031, that ain't going to make a difference down there at Burnham Yard.
5: Do you think that game led to any management putting pressure on Sean to take the plays out of his hands?
6: I do not. I honestly think, I could be wrong, but I honestly think that decision was Sean's. I'd be very, very surprised as much as
5: Sean. Well, do you think that game had anything to do with it? Maybe?
6: If I'm Sean, I'd be looking at that game like, nah, I was handicapped. That game ain't on me.
1: Sean said in the Wickersham piece, Sean second-guessed his decision for the field goal. So, I think we're all on the same kind of page here. Like, I don't think there was a gun to Sean's head, but there was an extension looming out there for him, and there was a possibility Davis Webb would be gone, and the development of, I think it all kind of just came together.
5: David, so, let me ask this. Same situation. Who makes the call?
1: Sean makes the call.
5: We're in the exact same position
1: call.
5: Next year. It ain't Davis Webb saying, take the field goal.
1: No.
5: Saying, let's go for it on fourth down?
6: Never an offensive coordinator's decision.
1: Yeah, that's still Sean.
6: An offensive coordinator might say, hey, I got the perfect call. You might say, hey, give this to me. I got the right call for it. But that's always on that coach.
1: Yeah, but it's Sean making that decision without having to worry about everything else. It's like, you know, he can – what are you laughing about?
4: Quarterback win percentage, top 10 of all time. Bo Nix would find himself right now in the top 10 winning percentage of all time through his first 2 years.
5: Yeah.
4: You guys want to hear some of these names? It's wild. Otto Graham, pretty
1: going
4: good.
1: Back.
4: Daryl LaMonica.
1: Going back.
4: Patrick Mahomes is number 3.
5: Well, okay.
4: Tom Brady's number 4 at 74.9%
1: that's pretty
4: winning
1: good.
4: Percentage. Okay. Bob Lee, going back.
1: Yeah.
4: Roger Staubach.
1: Pretty good.
4: And then number 7. Here's where it gets a little goofy. Jimmy Garoppolo. 70.6.
5: Wow.
1: And you know who I bet is up there? It's not that big. I bet Vince Young is somewhere in that area. Because he had kind of a crazy winning percentage for a relatively short career. I mean, I don't know how deep your thing goes.
4: Yeah, Bose is at 70.6. Which would put him as
1: sick.
4: Exactly the same as Jimmy Garoppolo. 7th best winning percentage of a quarterback. And then 8th is Peyton Manning. 9th is Jim McMahon. Is Bo Nix Jim McMahon?
5: Ooh.
1: Wow.
5: Ooh, that's a good one.
1: Wow. Is this the 86 Bears defense?
4: I mean 85.
5: Great defense. But the Bears had a running game now.
4: Do you want to lose
1: number? They did.
4: You're going to like number 10, D-Mac.
1: Who?
4: Quirkiest stat of all time. 10th highest winning percentage by a quarterback that started football game. Taysom Hill.
1: Oh, well.
4: 69.1% of
1: games. How many games?
4: 38-17 as a quarterback.
1: You know, Vince Young has got to be somewhere around there, by the way. Like, it's something like, boy, Taysom Hill's 38-17?
4: Mm-hmm.
1: Taysom Hill has started 55 football games? That's
5: he started almost the entire season, didn't he?
1: I didn't know he started 55 games, though, did you?
4: Vince Young was 31-19 overall.
1: 31-19.
4: Over 50.
5: Taysom Hill started more games than Vince Young.
1: Taysom Hill started 55 games. That is crazy.
4: Well, so they have here, they have statistical anomalies or the hybrid qualifier.
1: Are we sure about this?
6: Not at quarterback.
5: That's what he said.
6: That's seen Taysom Hill started 55 games at QB.
4: Says that players like Taysom Hill and Bob Lee officially cracked the leaderboard via StatMuse tracking because their starts at quarterback were limited but highly successful, heavily supplemented
5: by quarterback.
4: Playing other
5: because I would say he started more than 55 games overall.
6: Oh, of course, yeah. Well, maybe not.
5: 55 games at quarterback.
1: That's a lot.
5: More than Vince Young.
4: That's got to be wrong.
1: That's got to be wrong, man.
4: Yeah, that's when the AI robots start taking over the world and laughing at all
1: while we will inevitably prove Mike Sanford wrong on this, we'll take a quick break.
4: I admit it'll be
1: right. 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
1: Well, I gotta give Cole a lot of credit. He did not get hit in the face at all with a water bottle.
6: No,
1: he seems uninjured.
6: No.
1: He looks good, and we appreciate Dan running things back at the station and setting all this up. We'll be back at it tomorrow starting at 6 a.m. It is cooled down significantly here. So as we get to the cool down with Nate and Andy, let's go through some thoughts about today. Yes,
5: Scott? No dumb question real fast because
1: sure.
5: We really didn't do that.
1: No.
5: Since we're outside, it's beautiful. Temperature's amazing, but what smells worse, the back bathroom at work or the porta potty here?
1: They changed it.
5: They did fix it.
1: From
5: the first day.
1: If you're talking first day porta potty, because I used it,
5: I did too.
1: That was one of the most disgusting things I've ever seen in my entire life, and I had no choice.
19: How long do you think it had been collecting?
1: Oh my god, dude!
19: Situations.
1: It was
19: maybe for the entirety of the build of this facility.
1: I have never seen as gross of a port. They did clean it though.
5: I ruined myself because I carried a roster in there, and I got to do anything, so I put it in my mouth. So I'm doing it. So now, what do I got to do to breathe? And that thing, dude, that hit me.
1: It was unbelievable.
6: I've been personally taking a few liberties when it's been time to go to the bathroom, and I can't discuss it on air, you know. But I've been taking some liberties.
1: You've earned it.
6: Yeah.
1: You've earned those liberties.
6: Yeah.
1: You got a ring. You've earned it, no doubt. We have no such liberties.
19: I haven't used the bathroom since I've been here.
1: Well, it's not the worst idea. It's fine. Well, it's fine now.
6: Dude,
1: it's fine now.
6: No, it was fine yesterday.
5: Yeah.
6: I was chugging water, too.
1: No need today. It just ain't that type of day, as it turns out. What kind of day was it? Overall, what type of day was it?
19: Today was the most physical day. It was the start of the football season.
5: And the weather weather made it feel that way. I heard you say that earlier. Yeah.
6: Today was good, man. Today was great. I mean, it's not one of those days that we're ranting and raving about the offense, if that's what you want. But today was great. There was real football. There was real energy. There was real passion going on out there. You could see it. It started in 9-on-7 and transitioned onto the other field. And every period, it just got a little bit more intense. You could see it coming. I thought, okay, we're getting ready for a fight. Next thing you know, we got a fight out there.
1: Yeah.
6: This was great. That now I feel like football is finally being played.
5: The only thing I would go on your comment, because it felt like football, and Logan taught me this a million years ago, and he's so right on. There's a smell also.
19: Oh, yeah.
5: It doesn't smell like it yet, but it feels like it, but it doesn't smell like it yet.
19: It's nearing it.
5: Yeah, need a little wet and some grass smell.
19: It's not quite there.
5: Yeah, yeah.
19: But you can smell the beginnings of that smell.
5: I just took a big whiff.
19: Yeah,
5: I was like,
19: it's starting to work its way.
5: It doesn't really smell like it yet.
19: The star of the day for me was the Denver Broncos defensive front, and the defensive line was outstanding.
5: And that's without Benito, too.
19: Without Benito, I mean, he went down in the second play of practice, essentially.
1: Mm-hmm.
19: Jonathan Cooper he looks like a guy that's got something significant to play for. And we'll find out how that all transpires. You know, there's two individuals that really have stepped up. And it's really, I think it's important in the absence of John Franklin Myers. I watched Savion Jones.
1: Oh, yeah?
19: Last year's draft pick from LSU that was originally drafted as an edge. He's got moved down.
1: Mm-hmm.
19: He's perfect next guy up in that Zach Allen role. Right. He was really good in the team periods. And then in 9-on-7, the inside run drill, Wazirike. Ioma Wazirike was
1: that?
19: Really good. So 95, 96.
5: He had a couple bright moments last season, too.
19: Yeah, not a bad player whatsoever. So I thought the defensive front looked really good.
6: Defensive front looked fantastic. They had their day in the running game, and it was a run emphasis today for sure. the last couple days felt like it had been air raid attack. You know, like they're going out there and they're just putting that ball up there, and it was fun to watch. Today they put the ball on the ground and the defense dominated. So, look, the offensive line, they're going to go in, watch the film, and they're going to see a bunch of bad runs. It's not surprising, and it's not anything that I'm panicking about either, because it's easier for defenses in these types of periods to dominate. But offensive line's going to want to come out tomorrow and have a better day in the running game.
5: Yeah, I kind of busted on Vic. Vic came over when you guys were still over there. He said, yeah, that defensive line at 9-7, they were dominant. I go, well, it's a run thing, right? They know it's going to be a run thing.
19: Right, there's no.
5: You'd be worried if we were sitting here today going, dude, 9-7, the offense just chewed up the defense. The four of us right now would be sitting there going,
6: hey, you get,
5: boys, uh-oh.
6: You get 3-4 yards in 9-on-7, that's a good play.
5: Yeah.
1: Bo Nix today.
19: Workmanlike, nothing spectacular, nothing. What we did see is one of the first plays of the team, 11-on-11. He did take off and ran. Mm-hmm. Did you guys see that?
5: Yeah. We were on
19: and
5: the air.
19: The fan base was going bananas again, and that's good to see. Looks healthy, but today's gonna be a day. I think where even Bo himself say like, I gave the ball out of my hands a little faster, you know, because that heat was coming. And if he would have been live, it would have been a different story.
5: Stidham really felt it because it came with that second unit, too.
19: Should we see
1: a backup quarterback competition?
19: Oh, that was my star of the day at the quarterback position was Sam Ehlinger. Did you guys see the play that he was rolling all the way around? And Jaleel McLaughlin played scramble drill.
1: Was that a sack or not?
19: I didn't think so from my angle.
1: Really?
19: Yeah, I thought that was a terrific play.
1: Okay.
19: So that was about the only real highlight of the day offensively outside of the one-on-one drill.
1: We just kind of assumed when we saw that there was pressure and he rolled out and it was the equivalent of a sack. You tell us it's not.
5: Well, you called it on there. So McLaughlin wide open on that play. And yeah, I saw him scramble out to the left far side. Great throw. So, you know, it wouldn't have sacked. I mean, there's going to be plays like that, right?
1: And training camp, when plays take that long to develop, you kind of roll your eyes at it a little bit.
19: Like, but that's a Sam Ehlinger trait, though, just like a Bo Nix trait, and that's why I think he's a more worthy fill-in player for Bo Nix, who is a great athlete, makes those types of plays. Stidham's not making that play. Athletically, he's not going to be running full speed off to his left, plant his feet, flip his hips, and rip the football across the field.
1: Are you guys excited to watch tomorrow?
19: Today was a little bit more physical than I thought, so I don't know if Wednesday's going to be a bloodbath or not.
5: Well,
1: we're getting a lot of promises.
5: But Peyton said it again in his press that we ran. He said, we'll go 2.5 tomorrow.
1: Two and a half tomorrow, Tyler.
19: Did he say it today?
5: Yeah, he said it again today.
19: I'm looking forward to tomorrow.
6: I can't freaking wait. If you thought it was intense today, just wait till tomorrow.
19: Yeah, because the O-line, the union, the tunnel workers union team get together, and they're not going to be happy about today.
1: All right, last thought of Rocky's trade deadline. Is that the only comment?
5: I think Nate said it best. Are you and Nate when we were talking about it earlier? They don't want to lose 100.
1: Yeah, I got
19: stars are aligning for me in my selfish desire to get to Mission 63, which is 63 wins.
1: Well, I'll tell you this. You got a way better shot of that now than it looked earlier yesterday, because they did not trade Hunter Goodman, McCarthy, or Moniak specifically. Willie Castro's still on the team. I wish they could trade Lorenzen. He is terrible, but, you know.
5: They could also just release him, too.
1: Look, I don't know. I don't care what you do with him. He sucks. I mean, he's such a bad pitcher right now. He's not like Kyle Freeland. I don't care about him. I don't root for him. I don't know nothing about him.
19: His years have passed him by.
1: All right, boys. Fun day. We'll get back after it tomorrow. It'll start out here live at 6 a.m., but we're not done talking about it, because Nate and Andy with the cool down coming up next on Altitude Sports Radio 92.5.
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16: Yesterday was a busy day for the Colorado Rockies as the trade deadline came and went. The Rockies traded Antonio Senzatella, Brenton Doyle, and Victor Vodnik. Earlier they had traded Seth Halverson. Among the players they got in return, a right-handed starter who's very close to the big leagues, the number 8 prospect from the Chicago White Sox, Mason Adams. He'll go to Albuquerque initially. Also, Very high strikeout left-handed reliever. Another area of big need for the Rockies. Mark Manfredi came from the Milwaukee organization. He, too, will go to Albuquerque initially. The Rockies also signed an extension with Mickey Moniak for 2 years. So he'll be in the middle of the lineup over the next couple of years for Colorado. That's Around the Bases. I'm Drew Goodman. 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

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We are with you today.

0: This is Dr. Ramos with Ramos Law, the official injury law firm partner of the Denver Broncos.
1: Morning, he was around the corner watching the drill, bolted over to the tent. Our coverage, fantastic. Here on Altitude Sports Radio 92.5, our coverage is perfect. And we were right on it. I popped out of the tent, kept the headset on. Shout out to the engineering department, Cole, doing excellent work, getting us extended wires. All the cables reached. I was able to see Nick Benito down with injury. There was a member of the training staff tending to him, and then a member of the medical staff, you know, one of the guy in a collared shirt. Let's call him a doctor. Then went jogging across the field to go and check on Nick Benito. He was down for several minutes. He was eventually back on his feet. He was being helped off the field, moving towards... We're all getting used to the new facility down there at Dove Valley, Broncos Park, whatever we call it anymore. And powered by some medical conglomerate that doesn't pay us.
2: Don't say the name. I refuse. I accidentally said it on Saturday, and I hated myself.
1: You did it? Were you reading the sign as you said
2: it? Yeah,
1: it
2: was right
1: there
2: in front of my face.
1: You were. That's where they get you.
2: And I was making a spirit pun. And so, yeah.
1: A spirited portion of practice. By the way, we're broadcasting live. And
2: I wanted to punch myself in the face.
1: That's like when you drive past one of those like benches at a bus stop, and it's like, made you look, you're proof that advertising works. And I'm just like, they got me.
2: I'm not calling that. Well, I'll call Ramos Law.
1: That's true. I'll call Ramos Law
2: all day.
1: I mean, if I'm in a car accident.
2: Yeah.
1: Yes.
2: Our proud sponsor of our training camp.
1: Well, he is a medical doctor and attorney.
2: I mean, that's like... It's
1: one-stop shopping.
2: It's like Bo Nix. He's a dual threat.
1: Right. Which is... It's tough to come by in that world. Yeah, so Benito was down. He was helped off, again, by two members of the Broncos staff. He was limping.
2: Sean Payton said he'll be fine.
1: Sean said he'll be fine. He didn't say when he'll be fine, but he said... He'll be fine.
2: ... A year from now.
1: Yeah.
2: We sure hope not.
1: Yeah.
2: I was talking with Birdo after a blitz, and, you know, he's like, man, we need something. Like, we need, like, a storyline. And I'm like, oh, maybe we'll get a fight. Maybe we'll get a training camp fight.
1: We got a skirmish today.
2: Oh, we got a skirmish. Okay.
1: Yeah, there was Evan Engram versus Jaquan McMillan. We had a skirmish.
2: And then I said, or, you know, someone will get hurt. Because, like, you've been, like, there's no, I mean, there's some battles. There's like a handful of
1: spring, legitimately, and I was running through this with DMAC today.
2: Uh-huh.
1: I got fourth tight end.
2: Okay,
1: that job's available. I have I guess third and fourth inside linebacker, off ball linebacker. The backups at that position.
2: Q versus
1: after Singleton and Sternad.
2: Uh-huh. Okay.
1: So the Jordan Turner Red Murdoch
2: inside linebacker.
1: That job's up for grabs right now.
2: But these aren't sexy.
1: You're making my point.
2: Exactly.
1: Ninth offensive lineman, you know, the Matt Peart, Cage Casey.
2: Sure.
1: Kind of those roster spots are up for grabs right now. I think that might be it.
2: Backup QB.
1: Yeah, Ellinger versus Stiddy. Stiddy was back second day in a row. So after Saturday, Ellinger was with the second unit on Saturday.
2: Well, I was out there on Saturday. They put Ellinger out there first with the twos. But then the bulk of the practice, it was Stiddy with the twos.
1: And then today, again, this is multiple days in a row of it just being back with Stiddy with the twos.
2: Okay.
1: I think that is, like, if you're squinting for intrigue... There is a part of, okay, that's something to watch in a preseason game.
2: Mm-hmm.
1: Is the Ellinger versus Stidham thing, and which one outperforms the other one? I was listening to the midday fellas. Sandman was saying on the way down here, you know, Ellinger athletic profile similar to Bo Nix, which makes sense. Now, what is a coach?

0: coaching staff going to value more athletic profile that is of a similarity to the starting quarterback, or will they value more competence, knowledge of the system? Because that's coaches value the hell out of that. Mm-hmm. They want to know, if we put you out on the field, you'll actually run the play that you're supposed to.
1: I mean, I'm sure, I guess you could evaluate Stidy versus Ellinger in the preseason games, just, you know, those two in and of themselves versus each other.
0: Yeah.
1: But Jared Stidham had an excellent preseason last year.
0: He did.
1: So overall.
0: And then he didn't see the
1: like,
0: field.
1: What good is that evaluation?
0: Until the AFC Championship
1: game. When you're going against twos and threes. Kyle Sloter had a great preseason once upon a time.
0: I mean, he was a legend. He preseason Hall of Famer.
1: Sure.
0: That's, I tell you what, if Andy Lindahl was ever looking for a post-broadcasting career project, because as we know, nobody watches more preseason football than our friend Andy Lindahl. It could be that he could curate and be the brains behind the preseason Pro Football Hall of Fame. And just fill it up with all of the dudes that you were like, did you see that guy? He was unbelievable, only to never be heard from again.
1: You got to ask him when he gets in. He'll be in. Andy will be here.
0: Sloter's first ballot.
1: Yeah.
0: First ballot preseason Hall of Famer.
1: Sloter was really against the threes.
0: And he dominated.
1: He dominated.
0: He was awesome.
1: And then Kyle Sloter said, man, I was so good in those preseason games. And he got himself like $1 million contract, practice squad contract from the Vikings. And then he said, I'm so good, I'm now a Twitter quarterback analyst.
0: Yeah, which again.
1: Parlaying it into gold.
0: Yeah, have a YouTube show. Have a 35-minute-a-week YouTube show where you break down a quarterback like, hey, I'll raise my hand, I'll watch it. I watch that stuff.
1: Sure.
0: I love those things. The
1: Ben Kurtz of the world.
0: Oh, yeah. Yeah. Oh, sign me up. Mm-hmm. I mean, Kurt Warner's got a great one, but Kurt Warner's got, he's got pedigree.
1: Yeah.
0: His is very good. So Benito left the field again. Sean Payton said he'll be fine. Now, this let's give some credit to Sean Payton. When Luke Wattenberg went down with injury, he said, we think he'll be okay, I think was the wording that he gave us yesterday, yeah. or 2 days ago, whatever day it was when Wattenberg went down. It's all blending together now. But today, Wattenberg, although he did not practice today, I did watch Wattenberg doing some conditioning drills on the side and running, and he looked, again, this is with my the medical degree as a guy that watches football practice and then talks about it on the radio, I thought he looked fine. So we would think Wattenberg will be back relatively soon. For an offensive line that had a tough time today, they did so. Here's the other part of the Benito injury. Here were the two different drills that were happening on the two separate fields. And Spring, you've been out there, so you know what the layout looks like, mm-hmm. at the new facility. The fields are still the same, but they rotated the field, so the way that they're set up, and then there's bleachers on the far side, which we've never had bleachers out there on that side of the field before. So right in on the far field from us in the radio tent, but right in front of the bleachers where all the fans are set up, so this is front row for them, was one-on-one receivers versus DBs, which is an awesome drill.
1: That's a good one to catch.
0: Yeah, it's probably the as spectator friendly a drill that you can run in football practice, and it's exciting. And quarterbacks are throwing deep, and you're watching Jaylen Waddle battle with Patrick Surtain and Marvin Mims battle with Jaquan McMillan, Pat Bryant battling with Riley Moss, like headline stuff, one on one. Bo Nix and Jared Stidham airing it out. Really fun drill, exciting plays, lots of cheering, and as that's going on right in front of the fans, so I don't even know, if you were in the bleachers and you even noticed this, shout out to you and your eagle eyes, on the farther field and all the way in the far corner from the bleachers was where Benito was down with the injury. So while we are in the radio tent being like, holy crap, an all-pro just is down with injury, this is bad. The crowd is over there screaming and cheering at Troy Franklin, you know, making an extended leaping catch.
1: And Nick Benito's like, "What? You're cheering my injury? This makes no sense.
0: Have some decorum, please.
1: I'm really good."
0: Slow, slow departure from the field. We hope he is going to be okay.
1: Hey, you know, Shamar Stewart, it looked like he destroyed his ACL. Turns out he's going to be okay.
0: Hyperextension, so he's going to be okay. And
1: it can look bad, and you can be okay. Sean said he'll be fine.
0: He didn't say anything about, we got to wait on MRI results or anything like that. There was none of that, so hopefully...
1: You don't say he'll be fine if it's not good.
0: I wouldn't think so. I certainly would not think so. I mean, football coaches don't like to be honest about anything.
1: But you would give the cut. You could tell. He'd be like,
0: There was no cart. You know,
1: sure.
0: He wasn't carted off.
1: Cart's a bad sign.
0: Cart's a really bad sign. There was no cart. I will tell you this, too. The next 11 on... So the first 11 on 11 portion of practice after the Benito injury, during 11 on 11... Jonah Ellis was at right outside linebacker across from everybody's favorite citizen, Jonathan Cooper. So, well,
1: hey, if Benito has to miss even a game, if there was any question as to whether or not Jonathan Cooper was playing barring suspension, and he's obviously out there practice, it seems like that's what it's going to be. But
0: yeah, they want
1: if Benito's hurt, then it's the lock of locks.
0: Yeah, he... Jonathan Cooper's on the team. He's on the team.
1: Even when Benito, because he's too good.
0: He may serve a suspension, but exactly that's just it. If you're, you know, if you're the 53rd man on the roster, and you know you have two arrests in a week, the way that Jonathan Cooper does,
1: you're out. $5,000.
0: You're sent packing. If you have, you know, 17 sacks over the last 2 years, you keep your gig.
1: Yep,
0: that's the way it works in the NFL. So, Nick, and let's. When you start talking about and putting in the pecking order, like injuries that would be devastating, Benito is top five on the team, maybe. Yeah. Okay. Obviously, Bo Nix, because any starting quarterback injury is devastating, and we saw the effect of not having Bo Nix in the AFC Championship game is number one. What's the pecking order then after that? In some ways, you start talking about roster value and value of a player on the team. Let's go through that pecking order when we come back. Broncos training camp coverage brought to you by Ramos Law. 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
0: Why would they trade any receivers? Someone's going to get hurt. You got five good receivers on this team. Hell, I think Lil Jordan Humphrey is a good receiver, and he's number six. Somebody is going to miss time. And that you're trying to do the thing and win a Super Bowl right now? You don't subtract anything off of this team. Every last egg needs to be in the 2026 basket.
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0: 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Let's preface this with Sean Payton said he'll be fine. Nick Benito left, went down with an injury, helped off the field, did walk off, but still helped off the field, limping considerably, did not return to practice today. Sean Payton said after practice he'll be fine. We don't know an update on the status of Nick Benito. And we for the sake of precedent, we cited what he had to say about Luke Wattenberg earlier this week. He'll be okay. And Wattenberg was out working out on the field today. So hopefully it's just a minor thing. Take extra precaution, easy enough for me to say, and Nick Benito will be all right. So it got us to thinking then, okay, what's the pecking order of injuries on this team you cannot afford? Which sort of gets into, it's a very similar conversation to player value in a lot of ways. Bo Nix, we're going to put it number one on the list because he's your starting quarterback.
1: But he's not the best player on the team.
0: He's not the best player on the team.
1: But he's the most valuable simply because of the position.
0: Because he's the starting quarterback and because you saw the impact on your football team when he couldn't play last year.
1: Yes.
0: Yeah, Bo Nix is not the best player on the Broncos, but he is of outsized importance, and he's going into his third year, which kind of makes him like a veteran quarterback. And you want him to take a big step forward this year. Next on the list, and I just scribbled this out earlier. I wrote Garrett Bowles at number two. All-pro left tackle, central to your pass protection. I think, you know, his sacks allowed numbers in the last couple of years ridiculously low, which plays into Bo Nix's ability to be able to avoid negative plays and avoid sacks. I have Garrett Bowles written down at number two. Spring, do you object?
1: I get it. See, I would go Benito too.
0: Okay.
1: Just I think pass rush is that important.
0: It is.
1: And look, offensive linemen, you know, Garrett Bowles is really good. I think it's slightly, it's ever so slightly, but I think it's easier to replace an offensive lineman than an elite edge rusher. An elite left tackle versus an elite edge rusher.
0: So let me tell you why, and I'll tell you this right off the jump. I have Benito fourth.
1: Okay.
0: The other name that I put above Benito was Quinn Meinerz. So clearly I've got a little bit of a theme here.
1: Mm-hmm. The offensive line's very important and tough to replace. I agree.
0: Your two best offensive linemen is what I circled here. Meinerz, by the way, unbelievably durable. So far in his NFL career, I don't want to see what a Broncos offense looks like without him on the interior. Let me tell you why I went with two offensive linemen and put Benito fourth in terms of like challenge of being able to replace them is the Broncos have good pass rush depth. I don't know if they have offensive line depth. Like, Palcheski, all right, but would he be the backup left tackle? I don't know. Or, you know, would he be a guard, or would it be, you know, would you go Frank Crum, Matt Peart? You start talking about names like that, and you see considerable drop-off. Like, when the Broncos put Jonah Ellis in at outside linebacker today, that's still a really good football player. He's not Nick Benito, who is an elite pass rusher. But I just like their depth at that position. And I'll also say this, because of the quality of the Broncos secondary, you can take a little bit of a hit to your pass rush. Let's not forget to the part where, you know, Benito typically plays a lower percentage of snaps than his kind of elite brethren at the position. I've got Benito fourth. Andy, where do you come in on this? When we're talking about absences you cannot afford, I rated the two best offensive linemen on the team above the best pass rusher on the team. Spring kind of goes the other direction. I'll bring you in to break the tie.
8: Yeah, I already got a ton of thoughts on this.
0: Good.
8: Because, again, the Bo Nix thing's interesting, too.
0: You've been a P1 for the last few minutes.
8: Hey, now, you have no idea. We're getting a bit. You've inspired a bit. Already called Markey. The production's coming.
0: Okay.
8: And you'll have your Hall of Fame preseason performers.
0: Oh, good.
8: I've already got a number of names picked out. We're going to pick out a few more, and we will feature them over the coming weeks.
0: Your
8: get
0: next...
8: to know Joe Dudek and Xavier Oman and Bradley Van Pelt's up there.
0: Oh, BVP.
8: Kyle
0: Legend.
8: Sloter for sure.
0: Sloter, first ballot.
8: I think there was a pass rusher a couple years ago we were stressed out that they had to let go of, never played. So we're going to get into this. Don't you worry about that.
0: All right, good.
8: So that's coming too. Now, listen, here's the thing. You talk about here's what's wild. The guys that are important by best player, your best player, Pat Surtain.
0: Is your best player. They went 3-0 without him last
8: year.
0: They
8: have an extreme amount of depth at that position.
0: Yeah.
8: Bo Nix is not your best player. Now, he's up there. That's not a shot at Bo. It's just the reality of the pecking order.
0: He's
8: right
0: not
8: now.
0: Their best player.
8: See, the problem is you can't afford for him to go down, and yet this goes back to my argument that you should be able to afford for him to go down. You need a better backup quarterback if that's how you feel.
0: Yeah.
8: Anyway, we've had that discussion. Left tackle, yes, you're right. Garrett Bowles is really good, and probably Garrett Bowles has hit the so good that he's, you take it for granted.
0: Irreplaceable.
8: Irreplaceable at this point.
0: What a career.
8: Yeah, how about that?
0: Yeah.
8: He really has. I don't know that there's been... You want to talk... It's almost like a heel turn.
0: Except the other
8: direction.
0: Yeah, the pro wrestling heel.
8: Yeah.
0: What do they call it? A face turn, right,
8: yeah.
0: Spring? A face turn in pro wrestling?
1: Yes. Yeah. Garrett Bowles turned face.
8: Yeah.
0: Yeah.
8: He
0: didn't know the rules. He clotheslined every pass rusher that went by him.
8: Tackled him.
1: Super heel.
0: Yeah. Fans, I mean, we have the drop holding number 72.
8: Yeah.
0: That will play forever in this town, and it wasn't like, oh, he struggled the first half of his rookie year. It was 3 years of, holy crap, that guy sucks.
8: Yeah, the GM openly questioning on his radio show on the other station. I don't know if he knows the rules.
0: Yeah.
8: Well, I think he made me want to get a coach that could teach him the rules. I don't know.
0: And now
8: they tried literally every coach they could.
0: Now he's an all-pro.
8: And now he's an all-pro and a guy that I don't think you can afford to lose. He might be the number one guy really on offense when you think about it.
0: Yeah.
8: Again, Bo is that guy because you don't trust Stiddy, in my opinion. And maybe if Ellinger wrestles the job away, then we'll feel differently. But again, this team is so good, you should be able to use another quarterback. Remember, the last two Super Bowl runs... The Broncos needed a backup quarterback to get there. Bubby Brister for Elway in 98, and of course, Brock Osweiler for Manning in 2015.
0: Bowls and Miners to me are 2 and 3. I went offensive line. What do you say?
8: Miners is good, yes. I like Palcheski. What are we going to be? You know what?
0: Well, you're talking about. I would call Bulls a top 10 tackle. I'd call Miners a top 5 guard.
8: Okay.
0: And interior offensive line play.
8: If you really ran the ball, I'd agree with you more. But sure. You don't run the ball enough for me to put Miners quite that high. I'm going to be honest with you. What we're seeing.
0: Yeah.
8: Waddle may be real high on that list before he even plays a game.
0: Could be.
8: Because, again, as you pointed out, he's the only one that can do what he does in that group.
0: And interestingly enough, the receiver that I wrote was Cortland Sutton and not Jalen Waddle. And maybe my take on that is tainted by, well, they didn't have Jalen Waddle last year.
8: Sure.
0: And they went to the AFC Championship game. I'm not calling him a luxury piece. But I guess maybe in some ways he sort of is, because it's a really good room and good football teams, like, that's what you add.
8: But here's the deal. And look, it doesn't matter. It's all in how you look at it. I understand where you're coming from. For me, they were taking Cortland Sutton away quite heavily last year.
0: Yeah.
8: And you still found a way to 14 wins.
0: And he still had great numbers.
8: And Jalen Waddle's the one, though, that should put you over. I don't know if there's any putting you over the top of that Jalen Waddle.
0: I hope so.
8: So...
1: what about the fact that you have Pat Bryant as kind of Cortland Jr.?
0: I don't think he can do what Cortland does. One of the things that I'm taking away from watching in this camp is there's a body profile spring that I would say is similar, but it's a different
8: game.
0: Skill set.
8: Yeah.
0: Pat Bryant is, to me, classic possession guy. He's going to make tough, contested catches, which Sutton also does. But Sutton, as the back shoulder threat, as the 50-50 ball guy, I don't think there's another receiver on this team that duplicates Cortland Sutton's skill set. Body type, there are similarities. Troy Franklin's a big guy, too.
8: Sure.
0: A little bit of a, you know, he doesn't have maybe the bulk of Sutton and Bryant, but he's also a big, tall, wide receiver. And again, a very different skill set.
8: Mims is different. Every one of these receivers is a little bit different, which is really probably good.
0: The closest similarity, like Mims and Waddle profile similarly athletically, but they don't profile similarly as route runners.
8: Right.
0: So then it's different in that regard. Maybe I'm just paying a lot of attention to wide receivers in this camp because they're so good and they're so deep at that position. But, like, the more you watch the group, you're like, it's not as redundant as it looks on paper.
8: No, and they like their three wide receiver sets. And honestly,
0: they're going to run a ton of it.
8: You don't have a tight end. I want to see what Justin Jolie can do eventually. I still want to see Caleb Lohner, especially as a red zone guy, but... he's been hurt, so that hasn't happened.
0: I didn't have any tight ends, by the way, on my list of guys.
8: Yeah, because again, you know, you barely notice they're out there.
0: Shocker, I know.
8: So, you know, I keep feeling like we probably. Well, how about this? How are you feeling about the defense if Alex Singleton goes down?
0: It's a loss, but like it's not a position of strength on the team.
8: All right. What about?
0: Benito is number one on defense for me.
8: Sure. Well. Yeah, but again, it's also about how long are we talking. I think a long absence of Surtain would be tough to overcome. A three-game, four-game absence you can probably deal with.
0: They got by last year. Yeah.
8: But if you were to go a long time without any of those guys, either Benito or Surtain, then it's going to show up, I think, a little bit more.
0: And I'm also going to put Zach Allen and DJ Jones very high on this
8: list. Yeah, and you know what? Probably Zach Allen needs to go a little bit higher than we give him credit for, because there isn't, much like Garrett Bowles, there's not a Zach Allen replacement, really.
0: And he plays a ton of snaps.
8: He does.
0: It was a great answer today from Sean Payton, where he talked about what separates him, what makes him unique. And Sean said it's the stamina. It is that, you know, how did Sean put it? Like, play 30 is you're getting the same quality of play as you do on play 8. Like, and he just plays a ton of snaps. And another, super durable guy. He doesn't always look like he's super durable because he's, you know, so braced up and everything else like that. He kind of, he's got that, like, longtime defensive lineman, like, kind of like Frankenstein walk thing. When you look at that guy, you're just like, is he okay? Is he just kind of sewed together parts? And then you watch him play football, and he just kicks ass.
8: Yeah, he does. You're right. Frankenstein's the right comp because he's just out there, you know. There's just, the braces look like they'd be so cumbersome to play football in, and then
0: right.
8: He moves like a gazelle and a deer for his size.
0: Like, if you're a Broncos fan, you go to a game this year, like, watch like at like halftime or after a series or something, watch Zach Allen walk off the field.
8: Yeah.
0: And you're always going to be like, is that guy okay?
8: It's like it hurts to be him.
0: Yeah. And then the ball gets snapped and, oh, nope, he's extremely athletically gifted.
8: He's ready to go.
0: Yeah, he's great, and he's dominating out there. So, Benito, Allen, DJ Jones, those are the three I'm circling on the defensive side of the ball as the most important players.
8: Yeah.
0: I guess we haven't really seen them play an extended period without Talanoa Hufanga since he has been a Bronco, and that would be an impactful absence.
8: The safety is probably, to use a term they love to use in the midday show for Bo's ankles, the safety position is probably more brittle in depth than we tend to forget. Because, again, Brandon Jones went down last year, and it wasn't ideal.
0: Yeah.
8: You noticed after a while. Yeah. You really wished you had that guy in
0: DJ
8: there.
0: Locke, good player, not the same.
8: Right. Just couldn't do the same things as Brandon Jones. And, again, it's kind of funny because Jeff Legwald did tell me once late in the year that Brandon Jones was sort of the Ryan Clark, if you will, to Talanoa Hufanga and Troy Polamalu. And it's not just because of the hair. It's because Brandon Jones was getting guys and Talanoa basically in the right position. He knew what Talanoa wanted to do, and he could make up the ground to kind of make sure the space wasn't vacated. And then once he was out of there, there wasn't quite the same working relationship with P.J. Locke. And
0: yeah.
8: Even if P.J. Locke knew what he wanted to do, he wasn't athletic enough, really, as Brandon Jones to be able to make up for some of that stuff. Mm-hmm. So the safety position, Talanoa Hufanga is a very fun safety and adds a little something to that secondary. So he probably does need to be high on the list. Because I don't know, J.L. Skinner ain't going to go in there and do what he does.
0: Oh, there's no...
8: There's no close comp for Talanoa Hufanga.
0: For his skill set and what he brings to the field. Running back.
8: We've seen life without J.K. Dobbins. Unfortunately, now look, I don't think... Nate, he probably needs to be up there. You weren't a good run game without him, frankly.
0: No.
8: You were great with him and not great without him.
0: Yeah. Yeah, impact.
8: Even though you know he'll probably get hurt.
0: You know, you draft Jonah Coleman, Harvey, second-year guy now. Hope you don't lose him. But you odds. The history would say you should be ready for it. But hope you don't lose him.
8: But again, that's where you wish... I don't know. Look, man, if R.J. Harvey, and I guess R.J. Harvey told some folks that he had a shoulder injury last year.
0: Uh-huh.
8: I think one of the DMVR guys, can't remember. He talked to somebody, but he said he had a shoulder injury last year, and maybe that affected him. I don't know. I really, and I don't think anybody's ever lying, but there is a part of you that's like, I wish I could know about these things before it's a year later, and it feels like an excuse. So
0: I mean, number one, rookie seasons are always really, really
8: they
0: hard.
8: They are.
0: They're hard for everybody.
8: But it's the same thing with hockey. It's all the sports. Don't tell me about the injuries once it's done and then make it feel like an excuse. I get it. Absolutely. If he was hurt, man, that's tough.
0: Yeah, but also, like, you can't tell everybody I've got a shoulder injury. Otherwise,
8: and I know.
0: Then you're a target.
8: I know, because the NFL's not a nice league.
0: Yeah.
8: I get it. But do you understand what I'm saying?
0: Yeah.
8: Is the shoulder injury what led to hesitation for picking a hole? Now, again, if you didn't want to get whopped because there's a linebacker on the other side.
0: Right, right. It's again, like little of column A, little of column B, like young player figuring out his way in the league, didn't run well between the tackles, and also, like, if it hurts really bad.
8: I get it.
0: Self-preservation says you're going to try and take care of yourself a little bit. I'm okay with it. You can tell me you were injured. That's okay. Am I too nice? Am I too lenient?
8: Nah, it's fine. You're good to go. Okay. I just, you know.
0: Okay, good.
8: It's just sometimes where I'm like, all right, then. Like some hint ahead of time.
0: All right.
8: It's all good.
0: Okay.
8: If you're putting them on your fantasy team, you probably like to know that, right?
0: Okay. Okay. Now we've...
8: Now not really. I didn't have him. I didn't. I had zero.
0: I was going to say.
8: I don't know if I had any Broncos.
0: I was going to say, it would have made sense because I remember what your fantasy record was last year.
8: Did I have any Broncos? Oh, it was terrible.
0: It would have made sense.
8: Did I have any Broncos? But remember, I had like.
0: You're going to do better this year? You're going to lock in.
8: Are we even doing it this year?
0: Of course we are.
8: I haven't seen an email.
0: Of course we are.
8: Did you get an email?
0: No. Why wouldn't we do it?
8: You remember? Well. People get busy.
0: Kevin Shockey's the commissioner. He's not doing anything. He can do it.
8: Okay.
0: He doesn't do anything, does he?
8: No.
0: He's not busy at all right now.
8: No, sure. I still have to be here in 3 months. But you just... I don't know.
0: It's not important.
8: Yeah, you can play from afar.
0: I suppose it's important to you.
8: We'll try to be better.
0: All right.
8: I'm trying to remember who I even had.
0: Knicks, Bulls,
8: didn't have Knicks,
0: Miners, Benito, Sertan, Cortland Sutton.
8: Where are you putting Dobbins?
0: There's my top six.
8: You don't want to put Dobbins in that top six after what we saw? You confident that things will be better with the second year back?
0: Or in the very least, you'll just throw the ball a ton and maybe you'll be okay.
8: Well, we know that. I don't know. Do we know they'll do that?
0: I'll put Zach Allen, DJ Jones. And then I'll put Dobbins. How's that sound?
8: Okay.
0: This can be my list. You don't have to initially.
8: See, I'd slip Dobbins ahead of Jones because of Oneidum.
0: But who else?
8: Oneidum.
0: So you like a rookie over
8: I just think there is
0: well
8: some
0: compensated
8: depth there.
0: Veteran.
8: I think there is some depth there. Uh-huh. I think there's more depth at D tackle than there is a running back. How about that? There's more guys I'm willing to trust at D tackle than I have at running back.
0: That's fair. I guess I think more of DJ Jones than that. I think he's kind of the linchpin.
8: Yeah, Malcolm Roach thinks you suck.
0: Well, Malcolm Roach is plays on the outside.
8: But he can move over. He's big body. Guy's versatile.
0: That's a lot of dismissal of number 93 right there. I think that guy's pretty good.
8: I like DJ Jones, but he's a two-down guy.
0: Yeah.
8: Once the runs stuff's kind of over,
0: yeah,
8: then he goes to the sideline, gets himself a drink of water, and hopes he doesn't have to go back in.
0: That's two pretty important downs. Those are critical downs.
8: If you're not running the ball.
0: You do.
8: You get a sack on first down, guess what? You know what they like to say? You've earned the privilege to rush the passer, Nate.
0: Okay, dismissal of DJ Jones. All right, 1, 2, 3, 4, 5, 6, 7, 8, 9.
8: You want
0: and
8: a
0: 10?
8: Crawshaw.
0: Will Lutz. Oh, yeah, I was going to say. No, I'm going to put Hufanga at 10.
8: Okay, I like that.
0: For not replicable skill set,
8: yeah,
0: on the football team.
8: There's no doubt about that.
0: Yeah. But also, like, yeah, kicker or punter all injuries, right. Either one of them would be devastating.
8: How far down this list before you get to a tight end?
0: Ooh.
8: You clearing both lines?
0: I was gonna say.
8: Both the O&D line.
0: The entire defense.
8: All the receiving room.
0: The entire offense that isn't the tight end room.
8: So we're getting a 40.
0: I legit would put Lutz and Crawshaw above.
8: Well, yeah, because they do more.
0: Yeah.
8: Now, you need Troutman's blocking.
0: Mitch Fraboni? Would Adam Prentice go above a tight end?
8: No. He's not enough.
0: I'm not sure. I suppose you do have Nate Adkins in your life. Maybe Nate Adkins will be at the top of the tight end list just because of he can do more.
8: Sure.
0: Old number 45. All right. Let's all hope that this conversation was for naught and obsolete. But unfortunately, it's the NFL and we know guys are going to get hurt. It's the Craigman and Lindahl Show, training camp cool down edition.
8: Cool
0: Carl
8: to you Show?
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28: Southbound I-25 between Hampton and I-225. We're looking at a stalled dump truck in the right lane with some brief stop and go between the two exits there. South of there, C-470 eastbound at Morrison Road, a crash off on the right shoulder. Otherwise, a quiet drive throughout the Denver Metro for the afternoon. 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
31: Coach Nick Nito walked off the field.
32: Yeah, well, he'll be fine. No updates.
0: Quiet down. Stop asking. All right, he'll be
8: okay,
0: fine.
8: Okay, now, I did hear you say that, you know, he being Sean told us that Wattenberg would be fine. He was back out there, I'm assuming, working on the side field today.
0: Yeah.
8: But last year we also were told, I already can't remember. Who is the linebacker they got from the Niners that's now back with the Niners?
0: Frank Clark.
8: No. Dre Greenlaw.
0: Dre Greenlaw.
8: We were told Dre Greenlaw was going to be fine and going to be fine soon, all the preseason, and the next thing you know, what he missed, the first four or five games of the year? So that's where I get a little nervous about this stuff this time of year.
0: Yeah.
8: So hopefully Benito is okay. I'm just saying there is a precedent to, you know, sometimes it's not as okay as we're led to believe.
0: Incredible. I was already able to block out the Broncos tenure of Dre Greenlaw.
8: Yeah, really. Just amazing, right?
0: So
8: he didn't really, I mean, again, he got that penalty at the end of one of the games that got him suspended.
0: Here's a picture of that kick I blocked. So Sean Payton today was, so anyway, I will tell you this. It was a really good day for the defense. The offense had a little bit of a tougher time out there. They did 9-on-7 team run, and it was largely dominated by the defense. Now, of course, the defense knows they're running the ball.
8: Sure.
0: Which always helps. But you still have to execute. You still have to win, and they didn't. And the defensive line, not only did they win, but they chirped. And it was a fiery practice today. It was a lot of talking out there. So after practice, according to the gathered media at the time I was walking back over towards the tent, Talanoa Hufanga, as he was leaving, and where the players now exit the field at the new facility, I guess it was the same at the old facility, they walk right past the media who were waiting for Sean Payton to go to the podium, and Talanoa Hufanga walking by and announced, make sure you write that the defense won. Which I like that.
8: Yeah.
0: This is good stuff. So Sean Payton was asked about Hufanga making that declaration after practice.
32: Well, just in the compete period, which is, you know, first series of a drive, it's either three and out or you get a first down. So I think the first group forced a three and out. I'm going to look at the film on that last play to make sure with the twos whether it got a first down or not. But kind of just simulating a fast start, you know, on the field, trying to force a three and out, offense trying to get your first down.
0: It's funny when you listen to Sean Payton talk about this stuff because he is the head coach of the Denver Broncos.
8: Right.
0: They all play for him, but he's like, well, three and out, but the twos, I got to look at the film, see if they picked up that first down. Sean Payton's in a better mood when the offense does well.
8: There's no, he's like a fan that way.
0: Yeah, he is. And he's the ultimate offensive coach.
8: Yeah.
0: He doesn't want his defense winning. It's because then VJ gets one over on him. And Sean, he doesn't like that. He was also asked in a good follow-up question how he evaluates whether or not the offense or the defense won the day, and Sean expanded on this idea.
32: I think there's an overriding goal of, look, I think we can start faster in general. If you looked at last season, you know, we played better, I think, in the second half of a lot of games than maybe the first. And the reality of it is, you know, when a series starts, the first down is a big play for the offense. Now you're in a drive. You can't call it a drive if you don't get your first down. So, you know, just having those short point of emphasis periods, and it does, you know, teach us things too. You know, and you know, we have this little skirmish on the sidelines, which is silly. You know, you got to get on to the next play.
0: So, Andy, Sean's mostly been in a pretty, I would call it a
8: pretty good mood.
0: Pleasant mood.
8: Sure.
0: So far in
8: yucking
0: training camp.
8: It up, having some fun, enjoying NFL Network out there.
0: On a day in which his all-pro pass rusher left the field with injury and the defense dominated his offense, I would say the post-practice staff meetings will be a little more tense today.
8: Yeah, and we're promised tomorrow is the fireworks day, so does this serve as their version of a joint practice where we're going to see an even more fired-up offensive group tomorrow? Because I'm sure this will be an unpleasant evening.
0: Man,
8: for them.
0: Andy, I tell you, today, okay, like the pads are on, and tomorrow they practice for 2 hours today. Sean said they'll go for 2.5 tomorrow. Everyone is expecting a very physical practice tomorrow. Tomorrow should be a lot of fun. And good for you if you got tickets for tomorrow and you're going to watch tomorrow's practice.
8: You kind of won the lottery of the 2 weeks.
0: It should be a good one. It was low 60s.
8: Yeah.
0: It was as cool and pleasant a morning as I can remember at Broncos training camp in my life. In two decades of this. It was gorgeous. So the weather was cool and crisp. And then they were doing team run. And they were doing it on the field closest to where we were in the radio tent. And it was snap, pop. It sounded like football. No more of this, you know, no pads and simulate everything. No, it was big bodies crashing into each other today. Today was the first day where I was like, oh, it's football.
8: Yeah.
0: Here we go.
8: I taste fall a bit.
0: Yes.
8: You've got your first pumpkin spice latte on your taste buds.
0: It'll get back to being 1,000 degrees coming up over the weekend.
8: Friday, it'll be miserable again.
0: But today was friggin' awesome.
8: Today was the teaser.
0: You get a little, I don't know if jaded's the word. It starts to all blend together. The OTA practices, the acclimation, the ramp up, the early training camp stuff. And boy, look at how good that offense looks. Yeah, when nobody's hitting you,
8: right.
0: You all look marvelous. But today was...
8: the day.
0: That's the sport.
8: And now tomorrow's supposed to be the day, too.
0: And tomorrow's supposed to be awesome.
8: Listen, I am curious. We'll never know. But I do, you know, and I think Leggy's hinted at it. You're breaking in a new play caller.
0: Mm-hmm.
8: Is he getting a little fancy in the practice when he shouldn't be? And did VJ decide, okay, we're going to do it this way?
0: Right.
8: I'm going to show you a few things then, too.
0: And I also just think, like, when pads aren't on, the defense is just so hamstrung.
8: Right.
0: Even if they know the play, there's only so much they can do. But, like, you know, when you run 9-on-7 team run, it's defense revenge time.
8: It is. And now we are going to hit.
0: That's a prideful
8: like you
0: group.
8: Said.
0: And,
8: yeah,
0: they had a really good day today.
8: Well, and look, man, it's got to be frustrating for this offense because for 3 years you've been going against one of the top units in the league.
0: And getting your ass handed to you.
8: And again, they're one of the top units because no matter what horn of the depth chart you're in, ones, twos, threes, they're all pretty good.
0: Yeah.
8: You know, you're dealing with some really good players. So it's hard for anybody to really get their feel. And you and I know it. We've done enough training camps now. Gosh, this is my 26th, 27th training camp. It's been a full week. They started practice a week ago Wednesday. It wasn't open to the public. It was the ramp-up stuff. But you were in the building doing the training camp thing. I guess tomorrow's Wednesday. I'm a day off. But the bottom line is, you've had enough.
0: Yeah.
8: And they still got, what, a week from Friday is their first game, right?
0: Yes.
8: The 14th?
0: Yes.
8: Yeah. It must feel like, and it's so funny because these guys, what I want to point out to these modern players, you realize they used to do 5 weeks of this stuff?
0: Right. Two
8: and then
0: days.
8: They play, yeah. And then they play like five preseason games.
0: Yeah.
8: It's just stupid.
0: And Sean joked about it a little bit. You know, one of his old players from Dallas was there and it was like, you know, the guy's looking at the facility, you know, and then he's noticing the beautiful weather because you think of what Cowboys training camp was like in the oppressive.
8: Well, it was yesterday every day.
0: Yeah. The oppressive humidity and it's 105 degrees and in 2 days and pads all the time and all of that, you know, and just joking about it. Like, man, you've gone soft. And That's saying good. This is a good era to be an NFL player, as good an era as you're going to be able to find. It is the Crankman and Lindahl show coming up here on the other side. We have Cooled Down training camp coverage brought to you by Ramos Law. We'll take a quick break. When we come back, Andy, Mike Sando, NFL quarterback tiers in the Athletic today. Bo Nix did move up from 2025 on the master list, on the master ranking of NFL quarterbacks. How high did he climb? We'll tell you next.
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29: 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It's Kreckman and Lindahl. Here's Nate and Andy, driven by Colorado Off-Road.
0: Yeah, that's Andy Lindahl. I'm Nate Kreckman. Altitude Training Camp coverage brought to you by Ramos Law. We'll talk to the NFL Network's Cynthia Freeland coming up at 3:20. She was in town to observe Broncos training camp over the weekend. She, as we know, she has been working sidelines during preseason broadcasts here in Denver over the last few years. And she'll be joining us coming up at 3:20 to give her impressions of what she saw from the Broncos here early on. Let's dive into it, Andy. Today, always one of my favorite rankings slash lists of the year going into an NFL season. Mike Sando of The Athletic gave us the quarterback tiers, the rankings of 35 veteran quarterbacks in the NFL, 50 executives and coaches from around the league weighing in on this. They all speak on the condition of anonymity to be able to share the most candid evaluations that they possibly can. Mike Sando's panel this year, 8 general managers, 5 assistant GMs, 5 former GMs, 3 other executives, plus 9 head coaches, 10 defensive coordinators, 5 OCs, 2 offensive assistants, 1 defensive assistant, and 2 coaches specializing in analytics slash game management. 21 execs, 29 coaches overall. Mike Sando's an outstanding pro football writer, colleague of and friend of Jeff Legwald's, and a guy who is as connected as anybody. Yeah, if you can, let me put it this way. If you can get 8 GMs and 9 head coaches to take the time out of their day to sit down and list their rankings of NFL quarterbacks, I'm calling you connected. I'm calling this thorough.

0: This is Dr. Ramos with Ramos Law, the official injury law firm partner of the Denver Broncos.
1: Your team wants a new quarterback. So that's really what we're looking at. All right, Andy, well, let's start at the top of the list. Tier one NFL quarterbacks. Do you think Bo Nix makes the top tier of NFL quarterbacks?
2: No. And I wouldn't have put him there either, although I am looking at the tiers.
1: Yeah.
2: And I don't agree with all the rankings, but no, Bo's not there.
1: Okay, so top of the list, number one, Patrick Mahomes.
2: Yep.
1: Not terribly surprising. He's a three-time Super Bowl champion, and when he's healthy, he's pretty damn good. And I would not say that he was the issue with the problems that plagued that team last year. So Mahomes won. Rest of the top tier of NFL quarterbacks looks like this. From there we go. Josh Allen.
2: Who?
3: Josh Allen.
2: There we go.
1: And number
3: two. Josh Allen.
1: Tied with Matt Stafford. Joe Burrow, four. And that's it. That's your top tier. Top four quarterbacks in the NFL. Mahomes, Allen, Stafford, and Burrow. I would say probably top of the head, many may include Lamar Jackson there in tier one as a two-time MVP. And in fact, he is at number five at the top of tier two. So let's get to the second tier.
2: And again, carries his team sometimes, handles pure passing situations and doses, or has other dimensions to elevate him above tier three, has a hole or two in his game. This is tier two where Lamar Jackson leads the list.
1: Yeah. So Lamar Jackson, very next on the list. They're at number
2: tier five. Tier two is kind of healthy, by the way.
1: A lot of quarterbacks in this name. So here we go. Rest of the top 10. Lamar Jackson, five. Justin Herbert, six. Dak Prescott, seven. Drake May, Jared Goff tied at eight. Jordan Love, 10. So that's your top 10 quarterbacks in the NFL, according to this panel of 50 voters. Brock Purdy, Caleb Williams tied at 11. Jaden Daniels, 13. Baker Mayfield, 14. Tied with Sam Darnold, Trevor Lawrence, 16, Jalen Hurts, 17. And that's the end of tier two. Notice a name you did not hear.
2: So Bo Nix did not make it to tier two for those that were trying to remember the names they just heard.
1: Let's go to tier three.
2: Again, a legit starter but needs better running game or defense to win. Lower volume drop back passing offense suits him best.
1: Number 18, Bo Nix.
2: And the quote is from an executive, just as easily as he can win the game for you, he can lose games for you. That's from an unnamed exec as the quote on the Bo Nix sort of, what would you call this, capsule.
1: He didn't lose a lot of games. Just period.
2: Yeah.
1: 24 wins over 2 years. But yes, I want to go through some of the quotes here as they have listed Bo Nix at number 18. And we'll get into the nuance of guys that are above him and would you take Bo or would you take this guy. Let me give you that entire quote. According to an executive, quote, good player, dynamic, can run a little bit, plays big in big moments, but just as easily as he can win games for you, he can lose games for you. They are as good as they are largely because their defense is as good as it is, and Sean Payton does a nice job helping him make plays within his skill set. Anything in there you disagree with, Andy?
2: No.
1: No, I think that's a really good quote, actually.
2: All of it's fair.
1: According to a defensive coordinator, quote, the one thing we were worried about was his legs. There is nothing where you were like, this guy is going to single-handedly put it on his shoulders and beat you. He manages, picks his spots, gets a scramble, makes enough plays to win. Close quote. That's for an NFL defensive coordinator. So not really a guy that keeps you up at night, but manages, picks his spots, scrambles, makes plays to win.
2: Sando also said it's a common view with the next quote.
1: Here's an offensive coordinator, NFL offensive coordinator, quote, the passing game is not him operating from the pocket necessarily. There are a bunch of RPOs, screens, bubbles, and then the movement throws. Seems like they're worried about him too, consistently winning from the pocket. Now, he makes up for a lot of it with the way that he runs, close quote. Okay, that's maybe the most true statement. It seems like they're worried about him too, consistently winning from the pocket. Why do they throw so many damn screens?
2: Right.
1: So much behind the line of scrimmage,

0: RPO quick game stuff to get the ball out of his hands because they don't want Bo Nix standing back in the pocket and surveying. Like, we watched over and over again, and to the point where it was frustrating of just like, dude, let him try and just uncork one instead of just, oh, he flipped it out into the flat again for a gain of two. Yay.
1: Well, and what adds to the intrigue of all this, maybe this is another thing, because we've heard this year through camp, one of the reasons why the play calling change was made was to get the plays in faster, help Bo survey the field and maybe get to a better play if it's available. But they said too many times he was stuck with the play they were called in.
0: Yeah.
1: How many times was it a screen that he just couldn't get out of?
0: Exactly. So,
1: or and what they did call down the field wasn't going to work, and all because he couldn't change anything, he had to throw the screen. I don't know.
0: Or he just threw an inaccurate pass down the field, which happened too. A lot too. But also, like, I think especially as the season went on, Sean Payton looked at it and said, we can punt and our defense will get off the field. So we'll be fine. I know we can win a game in that way, which goes back to Bo Nix not turning the ball over, not putting his defense in unfavorable situations and managing the game, which I will argue until the day they put me in the ground, managing the game is a strength and not a weakness in pro football. It is at times like risk management, as voiced by George Costanza, is a good way to play a football game.
1: Right.
0: Don't put yourself in unfavorable situations. And if you know your defense is the strength of your team, let them go and do the thing. You spend a whole bunch of money. You know, last year during camp, you extend Nick Benito, you extend Zach Allen, you're spending all that money on that side of the football to load up and have a bunch of Pro Bowlers out there. Cool, let them go and just kick some butt, which they do.
1: Right, and don't put them in bad positions.
0: Right,
1: and don't do stupid things.
0: The AFC Championship game, because your quarterback did a stupid thing and he gave the Patriots the ball at the 11 or whatever it was.
1: Did not manage the game that time.
0: Here's from the one voter.
1: A head coach
0: that put Bo Nix in tier one. In Bo Nix is an elite quarterback territory. Quote, I like his command, his confidence. Yeah, the scheme helps him, but still, you can't just plug anybody in there to make that scheme go. Close quote.
1: And we saw that with Jared Stidham
0: and
1: Russell Wilson.
0: Yeah, there is evidence that not just anybody can run this thing. This is from a defensive coach. Quote, Nix is a two for sure. He can make all the off-balance throws. He's perfect for Sean because he can handle Sean ripping his ass. That has always been the key. Drew Brees going, F you, Sean, just call the play. Nix is in that mindset. I completely agree with that.
1: Yeah.
0: Because we watch Sean Payton eat Russell Wilson alive.
1: Right. And Nix doesn't care.
0: Yeah.
1: Because he knows. Again, Nix is a lot like Jake Plummer because Jake is going to just go out there and try to win the game for him and his teammates.
0: Yeah.
1: Whether the coach, and if he's buddies with the coach, fine. But for the most part, Jake, the guys used to tell me in the huddle, we're doing this for us.
0: Jake Plummer and Mike Shanahan were not on each other's Christmas card list.
1: And probably still aren't.
0: Yeah. And that's okay. All that matters is, do you work together and do you win football games?
1: Right.
0: You know, like, and again, like Drew Brees is a top 10 quarterback in the history of the league, but you do have to be able to have that gift of, this guy's going to be super hard on me. He's a former quarterback. He's a great play caller. He's a perfectionist. Can I stand up to the kind of coaching I'm going to get from this guy? Bo Nix, son of a coach, went through the ringer of being the hometown hero at Auburn, went through the ringer of having all the pressure that comes on you of being an Oregon quarterback. And I think that Sean Payton knows himself well enough to know when he was scouting out Bo Nix of like, I think this guy can deal.
1: He can take it.
0: Yeah. Which is something you have to have. I want to read one more paragraph really quickly. This is what Mike Sando wrote. And maybe this will irk some people. There are parallels between Bo Nix and former Raiders quarterback Derek Carr. Carr jumped from a 3.1 voting average in his QB tier's debut to 2.6 in his second appearance, ranking 16th, much the way Knicks has risen. Carr then jumped to 7th before hitting his regression. Yeah, Derek Carr, wasn't it 2016, Derek Carr?
1: MVP, then got hurt.
0: Had a great year.
1: Yeah, got hurt right before the playoffs.
0: Yeah.
1: Ruined it all for the Raiders.
0: Connor Cook?
1: Connor Cook had to come in and try to play against the Houston Texans. It was a brutal wild card game.
0: Yeah, just got killed.
1: That was that.
0: Yeah. Derek Carr was on the way, and then injuries limited and never quite bounced back from it, but could like still go out and have a day. Derek Carr was not a scrub by any means. He just, unfortunately for him, he played his way out of it. I'm sure injuries were a factor. He played his way, that and, you know, being on a weird team with the Raiders, played his way out of franchise quarterback status, which it doesn't appear as though Bo's going in that direction, but he's also had the ankle injury. Okay, anything in there you heard on Bo Nix that you thought was unfair?
1: No, I think it's all pretty fair. I think it's all something we've talked about at one point or another.
0: Yeah.
1: During our time, I think one of the best points made for him is not anybody can run this offense the way that sometimes you think they should be able to. Now, again, I do think they need to upgrade at backup quarterback because I think you have the talent to get a better showing out of the offense.
0: But, yeah.
1: But you know, it is maybe his strong point isn't always playing from the pocket, but the bottom line is the guy does win games. And you need him to win those games because, again, the game, the AFC Championship was there to be won in classic Bronco fashion. And snowstorm or not, they couldn't get it done back in January. And that does tell you how important he is to the whole thing.
0: Is Bo Nix the 18th best quarterback in the NFL? Plus, what about that facility? What about Davis Webb's play caller? So much to dive into with Cynthia Freeland of the NFL Network right after this.
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0: 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We're expected to be joined by Cynthia Freeland of the NFL Network coming up here in just a moment. Really quickly, Andy, it's not breaking news because we knew about all of this stuff, but I just got the email of two different Nuggets signings that have become official.
1: Really?
0: The Denver Nuggets have officially re-signed Spencer Jones, and the Nuggets have officially signed Tyus Jones. So both of the Joneses are official.
1: Jonesen.
0: Can you keep up with that?
1: Sure.
0: Okay, good.
1: Not the news Nuggets Nation was looking for yet, but patience.
0: No. But there are email releases, meaning I suppose we could put in a interview request if we wanted to. So a couple of Nuggets signings that are official. Please welcome into the show right now, Cynthia Freeland of the NFL Network / ESPN. Cynthia, who signs your checks now, by the way? How does that work? Have you guys figured all that out?
2: Mickey Mouse. I get a check from Mickey Mouse every week. He signs it directly and speaks to me in that little voice.
0: Okay. No, okay.
2: It is Disney. It's been Disney since about April 1st, but we're still figuring it out. So I think it's like NFL Network on ESPN, something. I don't know. We're one of the family of networks. I'm not good with the branding of that. Well, I need to figure that out.
1: Will the Broncos be cutting you checks still? Will we see you on the sidelines this fall?
2: Oh, yes. I will be there all three preseason games yet again. Me, Steve Levy, and Ryan Harris. So we're really looking forward to it. Obviously, you know, two at home is so special. So especially we've got some cool stories that we're working on because some, you know, obviously with the new building and some other new changes that are going on. I love being a part of that broadcast. It's so much fun, even though we're like, who's playing? Yeah, okay, we'll figure it out.
0: Yeah, yeah. This is the thing about the Broncos. They're really good. And, you know, you were in town the other day, and we saw you on NFL Network and saw you out there. So I was like, all right, we got to talk to Cynthia about what's going on with this team. Like, Cynthia, we've joked about it. There's maybe four roster spots available on this team. Like, not starting jobs. Those are all basically ironclad, like, roster spots, period. This is two consecutive years of insane continuity, the likes of which you almost never see in the NFL. So I guess you guys don't really have that storyline for the preseason. But when you came in and got a look at this team and have kind of looked this team over, I guess just like, how amazed are you at what Sean Payton and George Payton have done in putting together this roster that it looks like a college team from the 90s of just like everybody's here for 4 years?
2: I think like what's the only non-returning starter is Jonathan Franklin Myers, something like that. So that is it. That's crazy. That's a crazy number.
0: And we know Malcolm Roach just slots right into that spot.
2: And Malcolm Roach, who has so much familiarity with Sean Payton. So even though, you know, I mean, it's just wild. So when I'm looking at this team, it's funny because you don't even talk about that guy who now is on CBS talking in the morning and how that could have really hamstrung for a long time a roster. It's pretty amazing to think what the Paytons, I'm making that a thing, have done in order to create this ability to really think about, you know, Los Angeles come Valentine's Day. And that's not something that, I mean, I think this time last year was when Sean first told us that this team was good enough to potentially contend for a Super Bowl. And now you have a year later, he's saying it again. And everyone's like, yeah, absolutely. Last year, people were like, really? That's interesting. And this year, it's like, yeah, that is actually a very strong possibility.
1: So you guys broke the news. Well, I mean, he broke the news to you, but you got Sean Payton to talk about his old guy, Taysom Hill. I'm already starting to space the name. But what do you think Taysom Hill could add to a group like this? I mean, they don't have a lot of tight end play going, but I don't think he'd play the same role helping out Bo Nix the way he did with Drew Brees. Would he, Cynthia?
2: I don't think so. I think, you know, we call, like Sean always says, the joker position, right? We talk about this joker. What does that even mean? Well, it just means someone who he can create really game-breaking plays with. So disguises or something that, you know, looks like we can't stop it, you know, to opposing defenses. So I think Sean really likes to have as many players as possible with whom he can be super creative. That seems to be what I think he means when he people in my mentions, we posted that, they're like, he's not a tight end, he's not a quarterback, he's not a, I'm like, you're probably right, he's not, but like, I don't know what I'd call him, right? I think we should just call him a fullback, because I think he should play fullback. It'd be funny. But ultimately, you know, it's just more versatility, and perhaps he lines up as a tight end. But as we all know, even if you're playing 13 or positions with multiple tight ends, sometimes you're really just making 11s. They're just acting as a receiver. So it's really about how can you create a different look that the Chiefs haven't seen a million times. And maybe you, if you go back into the archives of Sean, it's like something he pulled out, like, you know, early 90s with the Giants, like, you know, something like that. It just gives him flexibility and versatility with the playbook. So I think that it's, you know, it's as creative as you can be. And when you have, you know, obviously in Davis, like a new like play caller, if you give Sean time to go to the lab and create and then give it to Davis to, I mean, for goodness sake, like that could be pretty amazing.
0: We're talking to Cynthia Freeland of the NFL Network. Our training camp coverage is brought to you by Ramos Law. A year three leap for Bo Nix, if there is a leap to be made, where does he have to make it in your eyes, Cynthia?
2: Well, go talk to us about it, right? It's about the communication and understanding the intention of the play caller, especially when under center. It's like, you know, July and August, in the early August in the NFL, like it tends to be like who's under center season, right? We talk about which quarterback can play under center more, because even as Bo told us, it's not really something that they do in college very often. So as you're transitioning to the speed of the NFL and what can really make you a long-term quarterback, right? Not just a guy who's good for a number of years, but a guy who lasts, you know, in the double digit years, like a Matthew Stafford. It's really understanding those concepts from under center and the intention of the play caller when they're making those calls, so that Bo and his receivers can connect, or if it's, even if it's not a receiver, but you know what I'm saying, his pass catchers can connect, or they really understand what the play is supposed to be achieving, right? It's not a touchdown every play. Sometimes 3 yards is what you need to dial up. So I think that I actually found that Bo really told us very well how he is advancing in that, not just under center, but understanding what's the intentionality behind all these play calls. So I thought, at least maturity wise, like I have seen a huge leap.
0: And he's always had that part of his game. And now the key acquisition was Jaylen Waddle. So much of your analysis is analytic and data driven. Where does Jaylen Waddle kind of fill in some of the blanks on what this offense lacked a year ago?
2: I think when you sort for, you know, when you select for the body types that Sean tends to like, the Bill Parcells, you know, Cortland Sutton is probably the prototype body wise, big, strong, long legs, but maybe not twitchiest, mm-hmm. right? The guys who can stop the fastest. You want to go the fastest, but can you also stop the fastest? And I think that's where Jaylen Waddle gives you an advantage. Not only does he have the speed that is a little more top end than we saw last season, but also the ability to change directions, the body control, the stopping speed that really just jukes defenders. It is wild that Jaylen Waddle looks small. We were talking about this because, you know, compared to Cortland Sutton and the prototype Sean likes, he looks very small. And last year it was funny, you look at him next to a Tyreek Hill and he looks huge. So it life's about perspective, man. And it's just wild to see that, like, wow, you're here and he doesn't look that tall, and he's still a tall guy.
1: I don't want to put you in too tough a position. I'm very excited J.K. Dobbins is back, because I thought he's a phenomenal player for them last year. But do you think the Broncos, do you like the room they put together behind him? Because let's be honest, but I know J.K., he's going to pinky swear with you, right, when he gets to town. He talked about in his presser to promise everybody that he's not going to get hurt, but that's unfortunately part of his story. You think they have enough depth back there to back him up if he does go down again?
2: I actually think that the ceiling for this team will be dictated by two things, and both are second-year players, one on offense and one on defense. I believe that backup role or second role or first role or whatever, I don't care about the splits. It's what role can RJ Harvey play in this particular offense? And there are other running backs that are important too, but I specifically think that RJ Harvey role, and we saw him catch a really nice pass. You know, obviously it's fun for the crowd. We got to get the crowd going. I'm not, you know, no shade to the defense. I'm not worried about the defense at all, but you have to remember that being able to add another layer of versatility and leveraging RJ Harvey's skills are going to be really important parts of what this offense. Nobody wants to get hurt. I think every player would pinky swear they're not going to get, like, obviously, but it's a part of, and it's a part of every team's story. No team stays 100% healthy for the season. You don't know when or where injuries are going to hit, but it's really about creating versatility. And for me, those two second year players, obviously we'll talk about Jade as well, but those two second year players to me are huge puzzle pieces to this entire season.
0: One more quick note on the offense, and when you were in town and were able to talk to people around the organization, and plus, you know, you've done the preseason games, you know all these guys. The Davis Webb play calling move, it's one of the, again, along with Jaylen Waddle, the most massive story on the offensive side of the football with this team. What do you think that impact is going to be, and how do you think that dynamic will play out between that trio of Sean Payton, Davis Webb, Bo Nix?
2: So remember this time last year, I'm sure you had it too. Davis Webb was like Voldemort. We were not allowed to talk about him really. They like never let him do all the press. Like he was hidden. To me, that means Sean knew he had something special and he didn't want anyone to steal him. That's my, no one's told me that, but that's kind of my sense of, all these players, you have a really great team like the Broncos and they just steal your coordinators and coaches and everyone down the line, right? So I think, Voldemort there has now taken a step into the limelight. And I think what we saw last year was a bit of a training period. I think what Sean would like to do is to get himself to a place where he can use his creativity and brain and have Davis Webb execute and tell him some of the feeling stuff. Remember, he's not that far removed from playing himself. So knowing some of those things and being a real asset to Bo in that room, or, obviously to Jarrett and even to Sam. I love Sam too. Like the Sam Ellinger of it all. Like I want that kid to succeed. So, but ultimately having that, like that voice in the not just quarterback room, but now for the entire offense, that to me was something I think Sean was planning all along. I don't think it's as dramatic of a move as national media might have you think it is, but I do think it's really impactful and important. But I think that it was a succession plan, and I think Sean, started it last year, which is why you didn't, we weren't allowed to talk to him.
1: So I'm curious, we're all talking about how do they avoid the one score games, because you know what happened. You're deep in analytics. You know how Kansas City, they finally had their luck turn in those one score games. That's why the Broncos are able to take the division again. But I'm curious, is there an analytic you want to lean on, or maybe just something that you've seen that they need to do better to avoid these one score games?
2: I think that to me, I'm going to say the word screen pass, and I use that to mean not necessarily, look, screen passes can be great ways to change rhythm, to get a quick, it can approximate a run game, but not having to rely on any, you don't need to be like, don't be a one trick pony. Ah, there's my pun. But not being a something where obviously teams couldn't stop the screen, so they kept going back to it. But being able to have diversity on your offensive play calling. I think a lot about like a poker player bluffing and how if you're a really good bluffer, you don't, you're, you have a big advantage in poker. Well, it's the same thing for play calling. If you can accurately keep the defense guessing, now you have more options. And it can't just be that Jaylen Waddle's going to stretch the field and then you'll dump it in the flat to Cortland, or, it can't be something where they know exactly what's going to happen every time. Part of that is the same analogy to you knew that it was going to be Tyreek Hill or Travis Kelce. And for a while, people couldn't stop that. Then you don't have Tyreek Hill anymore, blah, blah, blah, as we know. But, ultimately, it's, there's only so much time that you get as an advantage when you have a play that like really keeps working before eventually the defense finds a way to stop it. So to me, it's diversity of offensive plays that work. That and part of that is health of your running back. Part of that is perhaps a joker like Taysom Hill. Perhaps it's Evan Ingram taking the step forward that we kind of anticipated last year, and maybe that happens this year.
1: By the way, I'm shocked. My guy over there is the king of the dad joke. So your pun,
2: Oh,
1: I thought was going to hit a lot better than it did. I am curious, have we valued this defense enough? You talk about not being a one-trick pony, and their main trick has been they've been really, really good defensively. I think the way that what we're seeing in camp, and you probably saw it too, I covered both the 15 and 16 defense. And it was the end of the 16 year, that last part of December, where the defense sort of fell off and wasn't the superpower anymore. This defense is going into year three, I think, of being at this level and not showing any sign of that. Do we undervalue in this league what this defense has done, do you think?
2: I mean, I guess I would imagine maybe, like, nationally, we don't talk, like, the Rams have made a bigger splash. So perhaps on a national level, I mean, getting Myles Garrett is going to be a big splash. He set a record last year, Defensive Player of the Year. We get it. But, and also, you know, stealing two pieces of the secondary from the Chiefs was a big deal, too. So I think story-wise, it's like storyline-wise, you know, the fact that this is a better overall team defense, that could get overshadowed by these splashy player moves in the free agency period, which, again, it's their dead period. What are we supposed to talk about, right? But I think, I don't know if I think people undervalue it as a weapon, as a, I mean, I think between, you know, the Broncos, Houston, the Rams, those are three teams that are all high on Super Bowl odds makers lists for a reason. And in reason is in large part because of the defense. But like I said, there hasn't been, they didn't have any splashy signings. So what do we, come on, you got to give us national people some cheese. Like, all we have is, you know, we're little mice and we need to chase some better cheese. You got to sign Myles Garrett.
0: Well, I guess along those lines,
1: we'd have taken him.
0: But like Cynthia, like, defenses can be so susceptible to variance, as we know, year to year, and it's tough to maintain on that side of the ball. Certainly more difficult than it is on offense. And yet, I'm looking at this Broncos defense, and yeah, like, John Franklin Myers isn't here. That's it, though. Like, they drafted Tyler Onyedem. They signed Tyson Anderson, who's like the seventh safety on this team. They didn't do anything different, and yet I just watch a bunch of really good players that only continue to get better. Like, there's always the injury concern, but if this team is susceptible to possibly having a drop-off in performance, can you see what it could be?
2: It's a great question. I mean, I think people would argue that there weren't enough turnovers last year.
0: Only 14 takeaways. There you go.
2: Oh, only. Okay.
0: But they should be better at that this year, you know?
2: The Jets had a goose egg. I mean, for goodness sake. Like, sure, but turnovers can be, if you're getting the most sacks, is there time for a turnover? Like, think about the give and take of that. So I look at this and I'm like, okay, you know, thank goodness we can identify a glaring, obvious concern at this point in the season, because if you already knew what it is, then you're kind of screwed in trying to figure it out, yeah. Right? Like, there are what corners are out there? I mean, somebody would love to have a high paid corner. You know, you can't pick one off of a tree. Like, so, you know, ultimately, I think there's, to me, it's let's see how offenses decide to attack this defense, because it's really about the ability to kind of pace the game so that Bo and the offense can win, in my opinion, right? I think, you know, the defense is, even though the offense is very strong, the defense is the strongest unit on the field. So if the defense can set the pace and add in the, and to me, the defense is the pitcher and the run support is the offense in this case. So I'm looking at this and I'm saying, all right, it's going to be staying focused, staying as healthy as possible. And again, seeing if my guy Jahdae Barron and these players who now have a more important, because they get targeted so much no one's targeting Pat Surtain, sorry, right. It's just not happening, right? So Riley Moss and, you know, all of the guys, when they play nickel, when they play dime, like, how are these other corners handling the increased scrutiny of being on the other side of Pat Surtain with this front? That's the question for me.
0: And Riley Moss has had a great camp.
1: Yeah,
2: yes.
0: And Jaquan McMillan is one of the best nickels in the league. Like,
2: No, I'm saying it's a good thing. But the question is can they maintain that high level of play? Because you just get more scrutiny. You're out there getting all these extra targets. Riley Moss did great, but like, even if he did a little worse, that's a big difference because of the volume, right? So it's just a, like, to me, it's like, can they keep that balance even now as offenses will have adjusted to where they're trying to target this defense?
1: All right. You know, we're going to bug you one more time. This isn't really a question. You know, we'll bug you one more time before we get the season going at minimum. So we need an offensive stud for fantasy by the time we get done with this preseason, because it feels like it could be Jalen Waddle, but it feels like it could be spread out. By the way, are they ever going to get a tight end? Can you use your influence? I just want a good tight end. Can we find one good pass catching tight end, Cynthia? That's all I want.
2: I mean, listen, Coach told me that it's Jaylen Waddle who's consequential for fantasy. However, that probably means it's Evan Ingram. Like, let's be honest. Because do you think he's really going to tell me the truth? No, absolutely not. But, you know, actually, if you want a different one, we can talk about if you want a tight end who I think could be sneaky good that you could kind of put on a later roster and sneak in there, Chig Okonkwo over the Washington Commanders. I think he's in a really good spot, too. We know that Jaden Daniels wants to throw to his tight end. Zach Ertz not there. So I don't know. That could be one that you could sneak into the lineup late and maybe get a lot of dividends on. But on this team, Coach said it's Jaylen Waddle. Again, that probably means it's Courtland Sutton. But I do think that this is, to me, it's Bo that's the fantasy player that you want. I think Bo's being criminally, I'm looking at these quarterback rankings right now, and I have him in the top 10. It looks like he's trading an ADP somewhere around like 15 or so. So you could snake Bo, probably not from your fantasy teams, because if you're playing with a lot of people who live in Denver, there's like a bias of where you live. But, you know, if you're playing with people who don't live in Denver, perhaps you take Bo and snake him away from some of your friends.
0: Yeah. Dual threat ability. Cynthia, very last thing. You were in town. You got to see the glorious new facility. Rather than just asking you how great is it, because obviously it's incredible, when you got the tour, what stood out most to you? What was the one thing that you came away being like, holy crap, I can't believe they have that?
2: So I have been fortunate enough. I'm like a big like facility person. I think it's really interesting to see because a lot of it shows like the dedication that the team, ownership, et cetera, has to the players and what goes on. And I know that this is going to sound crazy, but the context to me is that it is better than both LSU and Oklahoma. And I have not seen all of the college facilities, but LSU and Oklahoma are two of the tippy, tippy, tippy top ones. And it is far surpasses both of them. So not only is it incredible in NFL terms, but also, you know, a lot of these SEC programs in Oklahoma too, like they have a lot of money that they are moneyed in those systems. And so this is even better than those.
1: Yeah. Wait till the stadium comes out. I
2: know
1: we had a
2: was
1: little
2: that some renderings.
1: Your new coworker, Jeff Flagwald, suggested he thinks they want to go after that. There's apparently a raise the field system at Tottenham.
0: Cool.
1: That so the grass, the actual playing surface is never touched by concerts or anything else. And he thinks they may try to go for that. So just wait, Cynthia, it's just starting.
2: Listen, all I want to know is that there has to be, there's all these colleges that have this turf management systems and stuff. Like somebody somewhere needs to be able to like tell me what is the best for, you know, not just for, obviously we know not touching it with concerts and stuff, but like Penn State's really good at turf management, but that Pittsburgh field is not the best one. So somebody somewhere has to give me the research.
0: I bet your Rutgers is better than the Jets and the Giants.
1: The worst one is KC. I'm sorry. That thing becomes a bog in December.
2: I don't know. Chicago's pretty bad. Chicago is pretty bad. Right. I mean, there's some gnarly ones. Somebody somewhere has to have this answer. No?
0: Again, I promise you Northwestern has a better field than the Chicago Bears.
2: Hey, that's because ain't nobody play on that field. Hey, we only use it a couple times a year.
0: By the way, they got new facilities too, your alma mater Northwestern.
2: You know, you should thank the Raiders. You know why? The Raiders are giving their offensive paying the offensive coordinator of Northwestern the most money for any offensive coordinator in the NFL. Chip Kelly, thank you so much. Let's make the Wildcats at least decent. God,
1: we got to hook you up with Gary Barnett when you're in town. He does the Buffs broadcast with us. He was good. Was it Northwestern?
0: He was. Took him to the ropes.
2: Right? He's like a real journalist. I don't know. I'm not a real journalist. I went to business school there. So, like, I'm not a real journalist. I'm like a little J journalist, not a big
1: J. You're fine.
0: You can hang out with Gary Barnett. He took him to the ropes.
2: I don't know. He's maybe too polished for me, you know?
0: He's polished man alive. Cynthia Freeland, everybody. Cynthia, NFL Network, we appreciate it. Thank you so much.
2: Talk to you soon. See you soon, guys.
0: All right, really good stuff with Cynthia Freeland. It is the Craigman and Lindahl Show, Altitude Sports Radio 92.5.
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0: 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Okay, a couple of other notes from training camp practice earlier today. We know Nick Benito was hurt. We're not going to call Nick Benito injured yet, but we know that Nick Benito got hurt and was helped off the field by medical personnel. Not carted off the field. He did walk off the field, although limping considerably as he left the field. So Nick Benito got hurt today. We did have a skirmish. Evan Engram and Jaquan McMillan had a light dust-up on the sideline, which, you know, not all too terribly serious, but we are getting to that portion of training camp where that stuff is starting to happen. Great day for the defense. They dominated 9-on-7 team run drills, and especially the defensive line was outstanding. That was the portion of practice where Nick Benito went down with injury. Best offensive highlight of the day that I saw was Bo Nix to Jalen Waddle on a short slant, and Waddle slammed on the brakes. It was something Cynthia was referring to in that last segment on the stop-start stuff. Slammed on the brakes, would-be tackler flew by him, and then Jalen Waddle just turned on the jets and busted up the field. Freak of an athlete, man. Every single day, that guy does something cool.
1: Yeah, you saw, and you know what? It's, you talk about using a first pick the right way. You know what I mean? Would you have found somebody else in that number one spot that they could have got? I don't think so. Where were they again? Like 30? 29? And that's what you gave up?
0: Yeah.
1: To go get Jalen Waddle?
0: Yeah, well worth it.
1: I mean, you know, and a guy that you know can perform when the lights come on in the NFL, so just a great pickup for them. I can't wait to see what he can do.
0: We're getting a pretty good idea.
1: Well, we are. Listen.
0: Andy, it's an added dimension you didn't have in your offense.
1: No, you're absolutely right. Nate, listen, my only hesitation, though, is this, is that, again, we saw some of this with Evan Engram last year and it never showed up. Now, I don't think this is going to happen. I think it's a much different situation. And I think Waddle, again, Waddle moves like nobody else on that football team moves, and so that's really important. So I do think this will translate to the regular season. It's just you and I, man, this is, again, our eighth training camp together, and sometimes you and I promise things we've seen in practices that have not always made it to the regular season field. So, but I do believe the Waddle thing will.
0: I really think so. I really like to think so. Our buddy Nick Kosmider asked today about, you know, game planning. Jalen Waddle, does it evolve throughout camp? Is it pretty much set? I think this answer from Sean Payton kind of speaks to a little bit of what you're talking about.
2: Well, I think if he was a young player, the answer would be it's going to evolve. But we've got so much film, and I think it's an easier, like, vision right away, slot to Z, than maybe if he was a rookie.
0: Yes. So what Sean is talking about a little bit right there is you have got 5 years of an NFL career playing for one of the premier minds in the game in Mike McDaniel down in Miami of, you know, 3,000 yard seasons that he has put up, 26 NFL touchdowns, and just like to Sean's point right there, such a clearly defined list of routes and such a clearly defined skill set in which he's a danger to the opposing defense that, like, they just know exactly how they're going to use him and how he is going to work. And, you know, Sean talked about, you know, the slot versus the outside and the different ways that you can deploy his skill set. Every day he makes a play, he's out there. Like, you know, today when they did one-on-ones, receivers and DBs, the first rep was Pat Bryant, Riley Moss. The second on the far side of the field was Jalen Waddle versus Patrick Surtain. And then it was Marvin Mims versus Jaquan McMillan. Like, right away, you know, it's not just like, you know, it's not like youth basketball practice. Get in line and then you just match up with whoever you match up with. No, they had a specific vision of who they wanted going up against whom in a drill like that. And they wanted Waddle against Sertan, just like they wanted Mims, who they also want to be a slot merchant this year, going up against Jaquan McMillan. And we saw Mims make a catch on an in-breaking route right away. But those are the matchups that they're trying to make, because those are the kind of the profile of skill set of opponent that they'll be going up against. I don't see any way that all this Jalen Waddle hype ends up being misconstrued, maybe like we have with either Evan Engram or Jerry Jeudy or other players in the past.
1: Yeah, those are the scars. Jerry Judy's the main scar.
0: Scars,
1: right?
0: Yeah.
1: Now again, it seems like Bo's already looking his way and things look good. So I anticipate this is going to be a lot of fun to watch. So, but, you know, again, we got to wait till we get to the regular season, like everything else with this team. This team, just again, it's so good. It's these injuries that they've got to. Are you worried? Are you worried at all that the luck might change when you get two in a row like this? Although you said Wattenberg was already back out there.
0: Right, of course. Yeah, this team had, not to say that they didn't have any injuries last year, and I know that's rich with a team that lost their quarterback for the AFC Championship game.
1: But for the most part, injury luck was kind.
0: They were a pretty healthy team last year, and really a couple of years in a row, they've been a pretty healthy team. And
1: credit Sean and the staff for their parts in that.
0: Without a doubt, they limit the soft tissue stuff. There's all the other injuries that you can't control in this sport. And again, so far in this training camp, you haven't seen he's missing a day with a hamstring, you know, he's a calf tweak or something like that. You haven't seen an awful lot of that. By the way, I chuckled. I read a headline earlier today. There was a prominent medical journal put out a study about NBA Achilles injuries.
1: Ooh, really?
0: Yeah, and it was about they had gone back through the recent history of Achilles injuries, and you know, looked at what was a guy's playing time leading up to the injury, minutes, load, all of those things, and they reached this crazy conclusion that the more that you play, the more susceptible you could be to a catastrophic Achilles tendon injury. And then I saw the headline today, the NBA disputes those findings.
1: Oh, of course they did. Yeah. They're not changing their schedule. They're not changing the 3 and 4 nights. They're not doing any of that. Just you're going to have to deal with it.
0: Yeah. These doctors, these orthopedic surgeons did a whole bunch of research on it, and then the NBA responded with, nuh-uh.
1: Well.
0: So there you go.
1: You showed them. you really fired back that way.
0: So Adam Silver doesn't want to hear about your load management.
1: Yeah, because again, he's managing billions of dollars, he's hoping, in TV contracts to come, like the NFL. So.
0: By the way, speaking of the NBA, Marvin Bagley is now officially signed.
1: Good.
0: The Nuggets have officially signed Trevon Brazil and Alpha Diallo.
1: That's good.
0: Every one of the Nuggets offseason contracts is becoming official today.
1: Why is today the day? Is this the
0: day? I don't know.
1: It's
0: Thursday? It's August 4th. It's happening. Still no news on Peyton Watson.
1: None.
0: We
1: keep getting potential sign and trades.
0: Right.
1: And then there was the word that maybe the number is going down. Didn't you say that, Mark Springer? When the number going down, you didn't mind the number? Somebody was, I thought it was Spring. Maybe somebody else was saying, well, I don't mind this number.
0: Average contract offer. Hold on. I know exactly what you're talking about. Give me 4 seconds to.
1: It's more like 12 to 18. It's not anywhere near the 25 to 29 he was hoping
0: for. $16 to $18 million range.
1: Yeah.
0: Tell you what, we'll play that audio when we come back. A couple of more Rockies trade deadline things that we want to get into. Plus, I want to have yet another Sean Payton conversation coming up here in the 4 o'clock hour, based on something that, of all people, I read that Aaron Rodgers said. We'll do that coming up at 20 minutes after 4 o'clock. It's Craig Bennett Lindahl. Training camp coverage brought to you by Ramos Law.

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15: 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That's a crash on eastbound 36 between Foothills and Cherryville. It's causing a delay. Heavy traffic trying to get down to the tech center. That's a stalled garbage truck. Southbound I-25 between Hamden and 225 in the right lane. It's the most wonderful time of the year at Staples. 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I'm Sid and Thielen with traffic on Altitude Sports Radio 92.5.
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19: All right, we open hour number two here after Broncos training camp today. Delightful weather. Beautiful, cool morning. Felt like football. Didn't feel like August 4th out there today. It was lovely. The pads were on. Team run drills. Crack of the pads. It was real football out there today. Should be a good one again tomorrow. We'll have all the coverage for you.

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1: In Alpha Diallo, they have officially signed their draft pick, Trayvon Brazil. That's all going down, and yet we await Peyton Watson news. Mark Stein had this to say about Peyton Watson's situation on the Stein line. This is courtesy of our friends over at DNVR.
2: I do think they want to keep him. Don't think they want to lose him. Christian Brown being signed to a five-year deal at $25 million per, there's no way to pretend that that doesn't exist. And if you're Peyton Watson, you naturally want a deal better than that. Because even though the sample sizes were small, if you're the Watson camp, you're going to point to January and how well you played and say, that's the guy, that's who I am. Naturally, the Nuggets, who, as we speak, are the only second apron team in the league, they're looking at the fact that there's no cap space anywhere. And, you know, Peyton, like, you're the restricted free agent. It's incumbent on you to go out in the marketplace and get that kind of contract if that's what you want. And it's just really hard to do. I mean, I've consistently heard the offers are in the 16 to 18 million range in terms of annual average value. Like, you can understand if you're in Peyton Watson's shoes, you wouldn't want that. You would want more. But the uncomfortable reality of restricted free agency is it's incumbent on the restricted free agent to go out and generate more. And you guys see the same marketplace I do. Like, how is he going to do that?
1: Yeah, so the market right now is not beating that offer. Andy, that thing that he said right there, and I was just talking to Vic about this the other day. I understand why you want more than CB.
3: Sure.
1: I understand. Like, yes, that deal does exist. And if you're Peyton Watson, you would look at it and you would say, I think I'm a better player than that. I think I'm a more valuable player than that. Well, you value him at that number, so you should pay me more than that. And the Nuggets, because of the restricted free agency process, which in a way, Andy, like, kind of gives the Nuggets cover on this, is they can merely say, like, well, the market's not beating that offer right now. The market, not just us, the NBA and its 29 other member organizations at this moment do not view you as a $28 million a year player or as a greater than Christian Brown player or even at the moment a greater than $20 million per year player. Look, the Christian Brown contract is a bad one for the team. Christian Brown is overpaid. I don't think that's unfair or out of bounds for me to say that because, and again, the reason why I know that is because they're having a hell of a time trading him if indeed they actually want to move him. I don't value Christian Brown as a $25 million a year player, but also, like, that doesn't, the fact that that deal exists doesn't mean that the Nuggets should make that mistake again just to make it fair for Peyton Watson.
3: Yeah, well, and look, I'd also throw out there the reason why Christian Brown was easier to get there was he played more consistently over his first 3 years than you did to get to that deal.
1: Yeah, played more games,
3: He
1: more
3: was
1: minutes.
3: A bigger part of the rotation in the championship year. He was a bigger sixth man off the bench in the second year, and then in last year, unfortunately for him, he got the deal and it didn't work out. Also, the market readjusts every year. That's what we're finding. As the league learns about the aprons and gets more familiar with what this thing does to them, the money is going down. Sorry, guess what? You and I, with some of the run we've had on this show, would have been a lot better to be doing what we're doing right now 10 years ago, 15 years ago. You know what I mean? Financially, it would have been a lot better to do it than what we're doing it in the current climate. That's just how life is sometimes.
1: We could have crushed in the 90s, Andy.
3: We could have had some free countertops. We'd had some free roofs. We'd had some free everythings. But that's not how it is anymore. Market changes. What are you going to do? What are you going to do?
1: I got a roof.
3: Well, you and I both got a roof. We're both big fans of Golden Spike.
1: We are. We love those guys.
3: But that being said, my point is, it changes for everybody. It really does. We had free cars. We were living like kings. We didn't even know it. That's just not how it is right now. He has to adjust. Restricted free agency is starting to suck for these guys.
1: Yeah.
3: It's going to be curious how many of these guys decide to maybe just take a deal before they get there, or they just try. We'll see. He may just play on the deal. He may not be the only one that just plays on his tender and bets on himself and tries to see what they can do next year. I know it's scary for an NBA player, especially when you just got done talking about how Achilles injuries are ups because you shouldn't be playing so many games.

0: I understand the fear, but we may enter a little period here until, Nate, until everybody can adjust and not have three max contracts, and some may not even want to do two max contracts, this is what these restricted free agents are going to deal with.
1: So right now I'm looking at it. I did the quick math. Okay, in the $16 to $18 million range, follow me on this. I split the difference and called it 17.
0: Nice.
1: Peyton Watson getting a four-year, $68 million contract. Okay? Peyton Watson obviously would like to be making in the nine figures range. But I just, again, at the moment, that is not in the cards for him. So Peyton Watson and his representatives are right now, they're staring at, let's just call that number $68 million, $70 million, whatever that number is going to be. That's the number that they're looking at in a current offer from the Nuggets. And it's not what they want. So he can now play the year on the qualifying offer if he wants to. But there's several things that are also in play working against him if he were to do that. Like, number one, he'd make much less money right now this year than he would have if he just took the Nuggets offer. The Nuggets reported offer, from what Mark Stein is saying, $16 to $18 million. So that's number one, like he's going to make less money in the short term. There's also this part of it, is if he plays on the qualifying offer, he knows he's done with Denver. They know he's done with Denver. He's not in the plans.
0: Right.
1: The organization will operate like he is a guy that's not in the plans.
0: And you're going to have to deal with your name around the trade deadline, being rumored to go here, there, wherever.
1: It could affect his minutes.
0: Yeah.
1: Yeah,
0: it's a good call.
1: It can affect his role. Like the Nuggets just look at it and go, dude, you're not in our plans. And that could damage his future value. Another year of not being able to maximize, hit his ceiling as a basketball player. What makes him or his representatives at Clutch think that next year, when he hits the open market as an unrestricted free agent, the teams are going to be lining up to pay him $28, $30 million a year?
0: Well, and again, because everybody's got to readjust their books,
1: yeah,
0: for what this apron system is.
1: Yes.
0: So to your point, there may not be that contract out there ever.
1: The Nuggets have leverage. This is what I'll say for PWAT. It sucks. The restricted free agency process is a rip. But that's where he's stuck right now. And he is stuck on this team. So the Nuggets have the leverage. The Nuggets have the hammer in this spot. And nobody in the league, be it the Clippers, at least so far, we could get a tweet in an hour that says, Milwaukee has come through with the offer, and Peyton Watson has signed the qualifying offer, and that it all could go down. Everything I'm saying could be obsolete rather soon. It doesn't feel like that's coming though.
0: No, there's
1: because
0: no
1: it
0: rumors.
1: Would have by now.
0: Yeah, and you know, look, Scotty's talked about it. Does feel like the league is waiting on the Kawhi decision, but we don't know how quickly the Kawhi decision is going, and that decision affects the Clippers.
1: Yeah.
0: So there's still, Watson is also dealing with, he had to deal with the LeBron thing, and now he's got to deal apparently with part of what's going on with Kawhi. And I look, for all we know, he may have gotten an intriguing offer from Milwaukee or from Cleveland, two other teams rumored to be interested in his services, but maybe that's not where he wants to go live. Maybe that's not the offer he wants to sign. Now, he may have to understand this may be the best it gets for you, so you may just have to go and sign those offers.
1: Do you remember when Jeremy Grant left?
0: Yes.
1: And he went like initially to Detroit. He was on Portland last I checked. Spring, what team is Jeremy Grant on now? I don't even remember off the top of my head.
0: You know what?
1: Was it Portland?
2: He ended up somewhere. I was like, oh.
1: The point is.
0: That guy. I remember that guy.
1: The point is. And look, Jeremy Grant's bank account says Jimmy Crack Corn. But When was the last time anybody in an NBA circle thought about Jeremy Grant?
0: If I'm to believe what I'm seeing, it looks like Memphis.
1: Again, I don't even know.
0: Yeah, nor should you have.
1: Okay. Like, you, and hey, again, you can make a really good living in the NBA ether, okay? Don't get me wrong. You can do really well for yourself. Jeremy Grant is, yeah, currently on Memphis. Again, I don't know. He played for Portland last year.
0: He did, and then, yeah.
1: So the point is here is like, and again, the bank account doesn't matter. Maybe that all didn't matter all that much to Peyton Watson, but, you know, guy went from, in Jeremy Grant, Detroit, who sucked then, to Portland, who has sucked. They were a play-in team last year, to Memphis, who's about to suck. Doesn't seem, again, like you can do that, or you can stay on a championship caliber team here in Denver. Like if you go wandering off to the Kawhi-less Clippers,
0: yep,
1: or the Giannis-less Bucks,
0: yep.
1: Again, the paycheck's awesome. Good on you. You'll make more than Mandy and I ever will with our free roofs. But
0: I did have to pay.
1: Just don't. Yeah, I did too. Just don't think about it all that much. You know, you really, really don't. It's the Kregman and Lindahl Show. We'll take a quick break. When we come back, the profile of head coach like Sean Payton, is he making a case to the rest of the league that old, experienced, veteran, skins-on-the-wall coaches are more valuable than many owners think? I've got an Aaron Rodgers quote for you when we come back on Altitude Sports Radio 92.5.
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1: Andy, I'm digging at this gander, this list of all-time regular season coaching wins. And Sean Payton is 13th on the all-time list with 184 wins. So I'm looking at the list this year. Payton at 184. Chuck Knox, one spot above him at 186. Dan Reeves, two spots above at 190. Mike Tomlin and Chuck Knoll, interestingly enough, tied at 9th and 10th all-time with 193. And then Marty Schottenheimer, 8th all-time, 200 career regular season coaching wins. Sean begins the year with 184. Meaning if the Broncos go a perfect 17-0, he will pass Marty Schottenheimer this year and move into sole possession of 8th place all-time on the regular season coaching wins list. But at the very least, I'm going to go out on a limb, by the way, and say they're not going to go 17-0. Hot take,
0: good
1: I know.
0: Call.
1: At the very least, if the Broncos win 10 this year, meaning hitting the over on 9.5, getting to at least 10-7, he would pass Mike Tomlin and Chuck Knoll. Tomlin obviously not coaching this year. And he would move into 9th place all-time by himself if he can get that 10th victory. So that's a fun little thing to keep an eye on right there as we talk about the Sean Payton legacy and how long he's been doing all of this. But he continues to climb the ranks of all-time coaching victories. Got a contract extension this year, so it's all right in front of him for Sean Payton to keep moving up that list.
0: Yeah, I expect he will. Boy, Dan Reeves not getting to 200 wins. It looked, there was once upon a time where it felt like he was on pace to get to 200 wins.
1: Buck 90.
0: Just could not get there. Sean, how many more years? What was his contract extension for? It was 5?
1: Yes.
0: So he's good for 6 total?
1: Yeah.
0: Was this the last year of his deal?
1: It was, yes. He was going into the final. No.
0: Bottom line, how many more wins?
1: No, because 3 years. This is his 4th year, and he had initially a 5-year deal. So it would have been, he would have been lame duck after this year had he not signed the extension.
0: Think he's got 5 years in him.
1: Yeah, well,
0: so
1: what's funny
0: 50
1: is
0: more wins in the is that he, realistic for you?
1: Didn't he allude to in the Wickersham article the you know if I won it all maybe I write off?
0: Yeah, he did.
1: Which I will also say this: football coaches football people in general, when it's like December, they're all like, I never want to do this again.
0: Yeah, I'm tired. I'm worn out.
1: Yeah. And then and everything hurts and they're exhausted. And then, you know, the season ends and then they, you know, play their golf and recuperate.
0: Look, to your point, we heard this about Sean McVay and that's never come up again.
1: Right, exactly.
0: They won the Super Bowl how many years ago? He's still coaching.
1: Yeah,
0: he's... With no signs of quitting.
1: He's doing great. Generally, so. Around like you know, March and April, they get some sleep, they start to feel better, and then they remember how much money they can make by staying, and then they keep doing it.
0: My point is, do you think he's got 50 wins left in him if he goes another 5, maybe 6 years? Can he get 50 wins with, I mean, do you think Bo's still around? I mean, I assume he is.
1: Feels pretty doable with the operation the Broncos got right now, right?
0: Yeah.
1: I don't see a big fall off coming anytime soon. It's hard to predict those things, but things are well constructed, and the Broncos are well run, and they've got mega rich owners who are super committed to winning, and that's the biggest thing that you want to try to do. And they're going to do everything they can to make sure that everyone's winning so that people will, you know, pay the price tag on those personal seat licenses when the new stadium comes around. You don't want to try and, you know, send people a bill when the team's
0: stink.
1: Coming off a 5-12 season.
0: I've never thought about this because I don't. First off, let's base the conversation here. How quickly do you think they get the 18th game? Is that a next couple years, 3 years thing?
1: Yeah, probably. Yeah.
0: How many coaches do you think that could maybe
1: finish off?
0: Again, to your point, it may sound like, oh, it's one more game. Dude, it's another week of what we read in the Wickersham article for the regular season. You know? I think we always think about the players, and for good reasons. I don't know if their bodies can hold up for 18 weeks plus playoffs, but you got to think about some of the coaching guys that you're going to grind down. That adds, again, one more week of 5 days like that we read about, up till 1:30, eating Diet Cokes, and like I said, the Buddy the Elf diet going there as you try to manage your way into another...
1: Yeah, chew and Jolt Cola.
0: Yeah, exactly.
1: It's a tough way to make a living. So, I mean, they're well compensated, but
0: and remember, an 18th tough. Week, it's probably come with a second bye week.
1: So Sean Payton is 62 now.
0: That'd put him at 67. I bet you, you know what, I could see the guy, I could see him grinding to 70.
1: Did you happen to read Mike Silver's piece on Aaron Rodgers?
0: I didn't.
1: It was in The Athletic this week. It was fascinating. Rodgers, quite honestly, was quite candid about a lot of things going into his, you know, his last season in the NFL. But something struck me when I read this story was, first off, I did not know about the Aaron Rodgers, Mike McCarthy reconciliation.
0: I didn't either.
1: During the 2018 season, McCarthy got fired, and Aaron Rodgers and Mike McCarthy did not speak before the coach left the building, and they were, as Mike Silver put it, distant for 4 years while McCarthy was off coaching the Cowboys, and Rodgers was still in Green Bay. Fast forward, 2022, mid-November game, Packers-Cowboys. That morning, long before the game, Mike McCarthy visited the stadium in Green Bay, went to Lambeau, to say hello to former coworkers, talk to people around the building, etc. You know, they know everybody. He was there forever. It's Green Bay, so I'd imagine if you work for the Packers, you're a lifer. And apparently, Rodgers got to the stadium early that day as well. And Mike Silver wrote the two men ended up alone in the office of longtime team seamstress Marge Switzer. It's the most Wisconsin name ever. And had a long, productive, air-clearing conversation. Rodgers said, quote, we met for like an hour and a half and just really talked about everything. So that was really huge for our relationship, and then we stayed in touch. Rodgers' appreciation for McCarthy and all thing Packers grew immeasurably during his two-year run with the Jets. Of course it did.
0: Yeah, yeah.
1: When you work for the Jets, you're just like, can I get any competence around this place?
0: Yeah, yeah.
1: So apparently, as Mike Silver wrote, whose organizational dysfunction unnerved the quarterback. Yeah, I'd think it would. Seeking a better experience, he signed with the Steelers before the 2025 campaign because of the connection that he had with Tomlin. So after Mike Tomlin stepped down, 2 days later, in an exit meeting with Pittsburgh GM Omar Khan last year, Rodgers brought up the name Mike McCarthy, who had spent the 2025 season out of football after... getting fired by the Cowboys. Toward the end of the conversation with Omar Khan, Aaron Rodgers recalled, quote, I just left him with one thing that I thought was kind of a throwaway. I said, I don't think it would hurt anything to just interview Mike McCarthy. I think you need to get the perspective of an older coach. Everybody hires these young upstarts, mostly from the Shanahan-McVay tree, and obviously they've done some nice things, but just consider the other side of an older coach who's experienced, close quote. And then from there, Mike McCarthy got hired by Pittsburgh, and he's Rodgers' coach again. But Aaron Rodgers saying, talk to an older coach. Because everybody thought Pittsburgh would go young, because that's always been Pittsburgh's profile of hire a young coach, and then he stays for 18 years. You know? They've only had, what, four head coaches ever?
0: Yes.
1: So Aaron Rodgers says, go and get an older head coach. And now McCarthy is there working with Aaron Rodgers in Pittsburgh. And reading that quote made me think about the Broncos hiring Sean Payton, which, like, I think Sean Payton is a way better football coach than Mike McCarthy.
0: I would agree.
1: But, like, they're both Super Bowl winning head coaches, have both, you know, coached in huge moments, coached a ton of playoff games, respected around the league. Obviously, there's a reason Mike McCarthy keeps getting jobs. Again, both have one ring, so they're both on that list of, like, if they win a second one, like, they're probably shoo-ins to go to the Hall of Fame. Mike McCarthy is, by the way, I was doing the all-time coaching wins list. McCarthy is currently 10 behind Sean Payton. So he's 15th all-time with 174. I think sometimes, Andy, old coaches get a bad name because nobody wants the retread label thrown at you.
0: Right.
1: But first off, if you're a Super Bowl winner, are you really a retread? I feel like you get to get in a different stratosphere forever as a Super Bowl winning coach. But also, like, how much of the Broncos' current standing as contender, one of the gold standards of the league, as they currently are right now, how much of that is because there's just, like, there's nothing that Sean Payton hasn't seen along the way, and the guy is just so damn secure in what he is and what he wants his vision to be.
0: I can't argue that. See, again, I do think it goes together. This maybe, and this is where Sean has said it, and he's 1,000% right. It is the coaching, but it's also the ownership. You know, remember, there was a story last week. We didn't touch too much on it, but it was interesting to hear Green Bay have, you know, Green Bay, only public funded team or private or publicly owned team, because they sell those little stocks that mean whatever they mean, had to reveal their finances.
1: Yeah.
0: And the chief financial officer had to come out and say, yeah, look, with basically groups like the Penners and the group that bought, you know, Washington, and now this new one in Seattle.
1: Yeah, team's getting sold for $8 billion.
0: Right. These new owners, the new age owners, which the Penners are very much the face of, they got a lot of money to throw around.
1: Yeah.
0: They got a lot of money where if they need cash on hand, they can give it. I mean, a lot of the old school owners, the way Pat Bowlen had to do, they've got to be able to put things in escrow and make sure you see your payments on a schedule more than here's just the cash. Leahy said it 1,000 times, and I don't know if it rings with the fans. It is a big deal that the Penners can go, we don't want the debt, here's your cash right now.
1: There's nothing the Broncos can't sign off on.
0: Right, and they're not putting it in escrow. And if they have to put it in escrow because that's it, then fine, it's in escrow. The money's there.
1: But also, like, but that's along those lines. The Broncos have such a huge advantage because when they realized Nathaniel Hackett was a dope,
0: they got him out of here.
1: Kick that guy out of here.
0: Same
1: quick
0: with Russell
1: enough
0: Wilson.
1: And pay the money to have him go away. But also, the three finalists to be your next head coach are DeMeco Ryans, Jim Harbaugh, and Sean Payton. Sean Payton, who's in a different earning stratosphere as a Super Bowl winning head coach, and Jim Harbaugh, who was making a mint at Michigan. So, like, it's not cost prohibitive for you to talk to any football coach.
0: No, or have anything that they want. And the new facility proves it too. So it is coach. It is the owner. That does go hand in hand.
1: And along those lines, a less experienced, or I'll even say, follow me on this, more insecure, younger football coach, are they going to be able to withstand like, I know it sounds crazy, but like, brand new, gorgeous gold facility and everything like that, and make sure that they keep the focus in the right place.
0: Well,
1: that it's still about the football and not the creature comforts that everybody now gets to enjoy.
0: Yeah, here's the thing, and by the way, it's been reported plenty that Greg Penner is the one who wondered, is this too nice? Will they get too comfortable? I think that's never going to be the case because you have Sean Payton. He will never let anybody be too comfortable. We saw that in the piece that he has. So Greg Penner is the right coach for that facility to get broken in, shall we say. Now, I think more and more NFL facilities are going to start to look like this, so it won't be such an anomaly and so on and so forth. So players maybe will get used to it, just period. But here's the thing. Here's where, God, there's so many avenues here. First off, when you and I look at the culture change that we've seen over there, and honestly, in 3 years, what is this, year four for Sean Payton? It's still amazing. And let's be honest, his first year was a wash because Russ was there and
1: it's a different
0: he hated half of what
1: galaxy,
0: he had.
1: Galaxy, man. It is so different.
0: So, yes, you need the veteran coach that knows what he wants to do, how he wants to do it, and how he's gonna bring that. Now, that being said, Mike McDonald did the same thing in Seattle, and he's not some longtime NFL coach.
1: Yeah.
0: He just won the Super Bowl, and I just saw a clip with him talking with Eamon Worry's injured safety that I guess is going to air tonight on Hard Knocks, and I'm like, okay, that dude knows what he wants to. So it doesn't always have to be the older coach.
1: There's a profile of every kind of football coach, and it's always about the individual. But if you can look back on that individual's career success rate and not get scared off of, well, this isn't the young, buzzy candidate.
0: Right, that the fans get excited about because they think a new era of football is showing up, which, frankly, I kind of think Pittsburgh needed, but we'll see how this goes. Now, I'm going to say
1: Andy,
0: this.
1: There were people in our local media. Oh, the energy and the brilliance that Nathaniel Hackett is going to bring to this place.
0: Hi, so fun. Get what a breath of fresh air. Man, we were tired of grumpy old Vic.
1: Yeah, exactly. Knock it off.
0: But I'm telling you, this is the underreported story because the Penners really have only had one coach, and it's Sean Payton. Nathaniel Hackett proved himself to be such a buffoon, it was easy to get him out of here.
1: Yeah.
0: There is a pressure, and again, I've heard it from numerous people that are around that thing. Greg Penner's not afraid to spend money. But what these coaches are going to have to get ready for, and I think even Sean maybe adjust to it a little bit here and there.
1: Yeah.
0: Remember, Sean could tell his old owner in New Orleans, Mickey Loomis, was it? Who was it? No, who was the owner?
1: The Benson family.
0: The Bensons. He could go and tell them kind of how it was, and they didn't want to lose him. He was the greatest thing they had. So I think they bowed to him a little bit. Now, Sean Payton's got to understand, I think Greg Penner's happy to say, if you think this is good for football, then we will do it.
1: Yeah.
0: But I want to see my return on investment. Greg Penner, again,
1: he wants wins.
0: Over. This
1: he
0: guy
1: wants
0: is
1: winning.
0: A businessman.
1: And
0: he is a businessman.
1: He wants winning. He wants his spending to result in winning. And that's the funny thing.
0: There's a different pressure to this, Nate. I think it's going to be tough to see a young coach here to finish my point.
1: A five-year contract extension for Sean Payton. Like, I don't think it extends his proverbial leash in the slightest bit. Those people have no problem going, I'll drop $100 million to get you out of
0: exactly.
1: here, you bum.
0: And that's the unspoken thing.
1: Yeah.
0: For those who don't know, when we sign radio contracts, we never get guarantees for the most part. Usually after 3 months, they can fire us at any time and they don't need a lot of cause. It's really easy to get rid of radio people. If you witness the business, you know
1: disposable.
0: That. Sean is in that situation. He might as well have it. Now, he's going to get a much nicer going away present than any of us radio people would. But nonetheless, with the money they have, to your point,
1: There's
0: not a dollar. And they proved it with Hacken. They proved it with Russ. There's not a dollar figure out there that bothers them if they think this is not the right fit anymore.
1: Yeah, they have this thing. They've got this toy known as the Denver Broncos that they dropped $4.5 billion on because they want it to be good and fun. We always joked about during the Russell Wilson year in 22 and 23 that anytime they would show the ownership box.
0: Not a good time being had.
1: Robin is red wine and everybody else just sitting there with a grumpy, angry look on their face.
0: The fresh flown in lobster tail did not help the mood of the evening when the crowd's counting down the play clock for your coach and quarterback. By the way, you know when the business thing really kicked in for me? Went to get my daughter some for her birthday yesterday. And we got done with Bronco practice and I went to the Walmart. There is a Walmart for those that aren't familiar with the area.
1: Good company, man.
0: Well, sure. but it's also the quickest thing between the facility and making the way back towards here.
1: Yeah.
0: That Walmart has gone quite the makeover. I don't know if you've been in it lately.
1: The one closest to Dove Valley?
0: Yeah, I think they know that, oh, there's some Waltons that are about a half mile away.
1: Oh, no way.
0: Oh, it is.
1: I've never been to this
0: Walmart. It's the most pristine Walmart I've ever seen, I'll tell you that.
1: Wow.
0: It is the it is the modern Walmart. It's fancy enough to match the facility they just built.
1: So it's the one Greg and Carrie shop at.
0: Yeah, they clearly know that a Walton may actually be walking through the doors. We better spiffy this place up. And guess what I walked into? Guess what the first section was?
1: Broncos gear?
0: A huge selection of Bronco merchandise if you like
1: it. I tell you what, next time I need a tub of Red Vines, I'll remember this.
0: Yeah.
1: When I need to
0: get... You want the nicest Walmart, I think, in the North America?
1: Yeah.
0: It is in that little Centennial area.
1: Oh, I bet they
0: off Arapaho Road.
1: I bet they got good bathrooms.
0: Oh, yeah.
1: I got to remember
0: There's
1: this.
0: There's no doubt.
1: Uh-huh.
0: Quite the garden center. You need a nice TV? You can get that.
1: In case I don't want to use the Park District facility at the Dove Valley parking lot.
0: The Legos are so fancy, they're locked up.
1: No kidding.
0: Yeah.
1: I'll have to remember this.
0: Didn't work to their advantage, because as I waited for someone to come unlock the Lego case, I realized it was cheaper somewhere else and I went there.
1: Maybe I'll have to swing by the Walmart.
0: But I did buy it. Do you know the old Polaroid type cameras? I got my daughter that.
1: Oh, that's cool.
0: The instant photo camera there. I did buy that at the Walmart for all listening.
1: Get a hot deal?
0: Yeah, I did.
1: You were watching for falling prices?
0: Somehow it was cheaper at the one here than the one by my house. Because when I realized she liked it so much, I went to make sure she had a little more film late at night. Because I wasn't sure. Dude, she's 23. You're getting to that point. Value the days where Legos and video games are the easy birthday buy. The older they get, the harder it is.
1: That's good to know. All right. Yeah. Legos are my entire life right now. That and backyard wiffle ball. That's all I know.
0: Ooh, backyard wiffle ball.
1: Oh, it's a good time. Here's the only issue with it is every time I sit down to watch a baseball game, then the kids emerge and they're just like, well, we want to go play. Dad wants to watch the game.
0: Go play.
1: But no, we go to the backyard and we play wiffle ball.
0: I know. You're going to miss it at some point.
1: I know. Exactly. I'm not complaining. It's the Craig and Lindahl show.
0: Don't go cats in the cradle.
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0: Guys, Andy Lindahl for Wahoo's Fish Tacos. So I got to ask you, have you thought about what you're doing for dinner tonight? Because if you haven't, go on by Wahoo's Fish Tacos. A lot of people like to enjoy this place for lunch, and for good reason. It's a fantastic lunch spot, a great place, and all the great dining rooms in all three, and a nice place to kind of change up your routine if you want to do that, or you just maybe want a taste of the beach. But don't forget about them for dinner, where they've got a great happy hour. They've got triple margaritas. They've got frosty cervezas. 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

0: Yes, it's Craigman and Lindahl here on Altitude Sports Radio 92.5. We're with you right now until 6 o'clock. By the way, Andy, did you know Mark Springer was just playing Kashmir by Led Zeppelin?
1: Are we sure? That wasn't just a... Was that exactly the song?
0: That was Kashmir.
1: That wasn't, like, sampled for some hip-hop song?
0: No, wasn't it?
1: This wasn't about to go into some Diddy track or something?
0: I was going
1: to
0: say, I believe the guy that did that, we don't do that anymore. So, as you recall, in the cinematic classic, Fast Times at Ridgemont High.
1: Yes!
0: Okay, do you remember...
1: The pool scene? Of course I do.
0: Well, yes. But do you remember Mike Damone? Mike Damone.
1: The longer hair guy, right? Who always had the concert tickets or
0: right,
1: whatever.
0: Right, exactly. Is telling Rat that when he takes Jennifer Lee on a date to play side two of Led Zeppelin 4. You'll always get to make out if you play side two of Led Zeppelin 4. That's like his like cool, you know, smooth guy move. And then they show Rat in the car on the date, and he's playing Kashmir, which is off the Physical Graffiti album. It is not off of Led Zeppelin 4. I only just recently learned about why this happened. So Cameron Crowe wrote Fast Times at Ridgemont High.
1: Okay.
0: Cameron Crowe apparently even like he like went undercover and like pretended to be a high school student at like a Southern California high school to like find out like what are high school kids doing these days. And their life was all about like Led Zeppelin going on tour that year. And everybody was like lining up to get their concert tickets to go see Zeppelin. And then John Bonham choked on vomit and died, and Zeppelin broke up and canceled the tour and everything else like that. But like it was all about everybody needed to go see Zeppelin that year. So he was like, oh, this is a good joke. Like, I'll put this in the movie. And then apparently they couldn't get the rights to play anything off of Led Zeppelin 4. But Cameron Crowe knew Led Zeppelin, so we called him up. And they're like, yeah, you can play something off Physical Graffiti. So we played Kashmir. So Cameron Crowe was like, well, this is perfect. It'll be like this in-joke. Like, all the music nerds will get it of, like, Rat's such a nerd, he didn't even know to play something off of Led Zeppelin 4. He was playing something off of Physical Graffiti. So it was, like, it kind of was a movie mistake because it was already written in the script, but then they couldn't get clearance to play anything off of the album, and it ultimately ended up they were playing Kashmir. So that's the joke, is that Rat was too nerdy and or dumb to not know that he was playing the wrong Led Zeppelin.
1: I love how deep cut you just went in there for us.
0: I know.
1: It's, see, again, for me, you know, it had
0: but,
1: to
0: but
1: be.
0: The Zeppelin fans, they
1: get got it.
0: By the way.
1: You get the let out. You were a get the let out
0: guy. I'm a huge Zeppelin fan.
1: Yeah.
0: Jake McCarthy, by the way, he uses Stairway off of Led Zeppelin 4. That's his Coming to Bat music.
1: I kind of miss having more Coming to Bat music, honestly.
0: I know, they play such a short clip, which is good. Jake McCarthy's smart. He plays it from the 4 minute in portion of the song when it actually kind of starts to rip. Honestly, I got to be honest with you. I know Stairway is like an iconic Zeppelin song. I think it's the weakest track on Led Zeppelin 4. Now, it's a great song, but, like, it's just loaded. It's kind of like how the Dream Team had to have Christian Laettner.
1: No,
0: you know?
1: Listen, it's fine. I get that.
0: It's got to be one weak spot.
1: My big band that I would have gone that deep a track that you just described would have been Blink-182, and I hate All the Small Things. The only thing that made me stand All the Small Things
0: was
1: the Avs Run.
0: Yeah.
1: Otherwise, I thought it was the lamest song off that album, pretty much. So... I'm with you. I get it. Okay. We all have that. All of us are deep fans of some song that you don't always love the band's biggest hit. You know there's better.
0: Yeah. Yeah, again, I don't know. Zeppelin fans, chime in. 303-504-0925. Where do you come in on Led Zeppelin 4? Is Stairway the weak spot? But again, shout out to Jake McCarthy, who plays the good part of the song. Jake McCarthy didn't get traded.
1: A lot of guys didn't get traded.
0: Tomo Sugano did not get traded. Willy Castro did not get traded.
1: Oh, I almost texted you last night.
0: Mickey Moniak.
1: Not only did not get traded.
0: Huge Tovar game. Yeah, you killing him all day yesterday. And
1: well,
0: he went
1: of course
0: out there
1: he showed. Yeah, he's like, oh, yeah, I'll show you. Try to trade me.
0: 4-for-4 with a bomb.
1: Well, good for you for finally hitting at the big league level.
0: Take that, Andy Lindahl. Sure. I know his numbers still suck. He had a good night, but his numbers are still terrible.
1: But they did a thing with Moniak.
0: Yeah.
1: I heard it on the Rocks broadcast. And I thought of you. I almost called you.
0: 2-year deal.
1: Not only did they not trade him, they extended him.
0: They did.
1: Now, to be fair.
0: 2 more years of Electric Avenue.
1: Well, and look.
0: Another good coming to bat song.
1: I'm okay with that. Mickey Moniak's turned into a nice player. It was not Daniel Bard, who was a 39-year-old closer, who you knew the cliff was going to fall out from underneath at any point, like the old Wile E. Coyote. And you not only did not trade him, you went ahead and you extended him. That's not what this was.
0: And you know what he still is? Tradable.
1: Exactly.
0: 2-year, $18.5 million deal. Tradable.
1: Dude, in the big leagues, in the majors?
0: If you're 30 games under 500 at the deadline again next year, then you can move him. You'll have another opportunity. Again, caveat, should there be baseball next year?
1: Wow, here's a hot take for you. Physical Graffiti is 10 times the album Led Zeppelin 4 is.
0: I don't know about 10 times, but I'm down to have the Zeppelin album debate.
1: Right,
0: that's great.
1: All right.
0: I mean, I'm going to put Led Zeppelin 2 at the top every single time.
1: Yes, weak spot. And Michael Rowland agrees with your Zeppelin takes.
0: Okay, thank you.
1: And someone says hit Misty Mountain.
0: The Rockies make 4 trades.
1: 4 trades, none of them necessarily earth-shattering, but they get back arms and infielders.
0: Could have been more. Do you think the Rockies valued at this deadline, and I don't know more than the other, but did they value culture as much as they valued personnel?
1: Great question.
0: Because they suck a lot less right now.
1: They do. Listen, I'm trusting. Who's our guy? D. Podesta. I want to call him Podsednik. I don't know why.
0: Pauly D. Pods?
1: Yeah. And I always think of Podsednik. D. Podesta, I do think. I trust him as a GM right now. He's put some good teams together. You know what he's got? Some you just mentioned. Skins on the wall in the last segment. This guy's been around baseball. He's done some nice things.
0: Been around football and did some not so nice things.
1: For sure. But at the end of the day, I think this guy knows a good trade when he's getting it or not. And I'm not saying he's some kind of, you know, genius. But I trust there's just something about his past history that makes me trust when he says we didn't get the offer that we really wanted to. I trust that they didn't. I also know it's a weird time around baseball because of this looming lockout. I don't know that everybody was trying to wheel and deal the way they might have done it in the past. So, again, I'm going to trust Paul D. Podesta on that point. I sure as hell trust him better than the last guy trying to tell me, just you guys don't see it.
0: Yeah.
1: Who was that guy? How did I forget his name already?
0: Bill Schmidt.
1: Bill Schmidt was always trying to... He was always trying to tell me... I don't know that I should use the phrase that I want to. He was always trying to sell me a bill of goods. How about that?
0: Yeah.
1: You just don't get it. You got to just trust it. Now, your history tells me I don't need to trust Jack out of you. But at least with Paul D. Podesta, look, the guy's found a couple intriguing players, you know?
0: Yeah.
1: Cole Carrick is fun. Jake McCarthy's fun. You decided to do something with, you know, Mickey Moniak. Cool. Okay? So, yeah. I do believe that they just didn't get... I don't think they overvalued their guys. I just don't think he got proper quality in return, so I'm fine with it. And like you said, you signed a short contract. You can move that one for Moniak next year if you need to. All's good. How about you?
0: I remember...
1: Do you trust him?
0: I remember... To be determined. Very much to be determined, but I know it's more competent.
1: Don't you feel better about it coming from him, though? When he tells
0: without
1: you he didn't get an offer yesterday, I trust that more than I did anything coming out of Bill Schmidt's mouth.
0: Without a doubt. And remember, when anything was coming out of Bill Schmidt's mouth, it was just, you know, it was Dick Monfort speaking
1: right
0: through his, you know, puppet regime in the front office. I remember, so the greatest general manager in the history of baseball is Theo Epstein, okay? Don't tell me any other name. The man won World Series in Boston and with the Chicago Cubs. Nobody will ever top what Theo did. And after the Cubs won the World Series in 2016, Tom Verducci wrote a great book about Theo Epstein's process of how he built that club. And one of the things that Theo focused on, and it was coming off of things that he had learned in his time with Boston as well, was like, yes, you've got to get bad contracts out the building. You have to get aging players that aren't in your future plans out the building, which every guy the Rockies got rid of yesterday, I would say that that was true of. And also, like, you also have to show that culture does matter. Winning is a priority, does matter. Younger guys in this organization, there is a way to do things that is important. And Warren Schaefer and this club have established something this year that is so far from being contending or competitive. But it is a better brand of baseball. They actually have a baseball identity right now. They are aggressive. They do emphasize speed and athleticism. It's fun baseball. That's getting played in, you know, Jake McCarthy and Cole Kerrig and Mickey Moniak. These guys, they fit the profile of an enjoyable brand of competitive and hard pushing, hard going baseball, which is fun for the fan base right now. So, like, yeah, you can take pennies on the dollar on a Moniak or a Sagano or Willie Castro or any other piece that you potentially could move, Jake McCarthy, but like, There is also a price to pay with what is still left in the building when there's still an entire season's worth of baseball games on the schedule. So, like, again, while I would have liked more trades, absolutely, because I tend to be a cold-hearted personnel kind of guy, but also, like, I get it. And that's the magic sauce that I need a general manager to understand that I, on the outside, or any of us, don't understand.
1: Yeah, but listen, you fan out a little bit. You and I try not to. It's not our job to be fans. But I would have liked to have thought you could have got a top couple of prospects for some of these guys that to me would have fit in that 1-3 starters role. Clearly, they weren't being offered.
0: Right, exactly. And I think if somebody offers that for Moniak, I think Dee Podesta makes that move.
1: Or any of these guys. Or Goodman, any of them.
0: Or any of them. Five biggest stories of the day from around Broncos training camp next.
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4: 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Hey, Jaden, Braden, Zayden, come on in, you guys. Luke, what's up, buddy? How's baseball going? I've got the game streaming in the den. Maybe you can pick up some pointers before we take on Kennedy next week. Ashley A, Ashley D, Ashley P, is this for a group project again? Because last time it looked a lot like high-speed reality TV research. Hey, Kristen! You got the ring light and the tripod this time. 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Honey, it's going to be another late one. 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
9: This report is sponsored by Audible. Down in Lone Tree, the stall northbound I-25 near Lincoln Avenue, blocking the left lane, causing a delay. Crash on northbound I-25 near Santa Fe on the shoulder. Both directions, tech center to downtown, about 35 minutes. Audible makes traffic less of an annoyance and more of an opportunity for another chapter. 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
13: 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Nick Bonito got injured at practice today. He went down. He limped to the locker room. Sean Payton was asked this after practice.
14: Coach Nick Bonito walked off the field.
15: Yeah, he'll be fine. No updates.
0: I would say he limped off the field more than he walked off the field. So

0: This is Dr. Ramos with Ramos Law, the official injury law firm partner of the Denver Broncos.
1: And also, Andy, I think if it would have been like one of those like non-contact really tee crumples, like then it's everybody stops and gets down on a knee. You didn't see any of that. So that's one little, you know, just hint that it may not be that bad. But he was down for quite some time. He eventually was helped off the field, did not return to practice. But according to Sean Payton, he'll be fine. Okay. He did say that Luke Wattenberg would be okay, and Wattenberg was working on the side field today, so it's a possibility. You know, we don't know if Benito practices tomorrow or not, but I would say out of an abundance of caution, my guess is he would not. But he could be out there. Who knows? But at the very least, like, so far in camp, Sean Payton has been honest about the injuries that we have seen.
2: Yeah.
1: I'll tell you this. It's a squeaky bum moment when you watch All-Pro Nick Benito go down with injury and not immediately get back on his feet.
2: No, I'm absolutely with you there, Nate, for sure. And again, like I said, Sean Payton is a guy. I'm not taking shots at the guy when I tell you this. I'm just speaking the facts. He does not like to reveal injuries. He makes multiple statements throughout. He did it in minicamp. He's doing it again. I'm not giving you the injury updates. He's real clear about it. And he told us that Dre Greenlaw would be fine a year ago, and Dre Greenlaw missed 5 weeks of the season. So I'm pulling the old leggy when I see Benito back out there and okay, then I'll buy it. Now, from what you're describing, I don't think it's anything catastrophic. But you really don't want that guy nicked up to start the season. No. With the first six games that you got, you want that first step full go as soon as KC hits on a Monday night.
1: We listed earlier in the show, kind of power ranked, if that's the right term, players that the Broncos can least afford to lose to any injury. And I think on our consensus big board, we have Benito at fourth.
2: Yeah.
1: After Bo Nix and then your two best offensive linemen in Bowles and Miners. But I think Benito on your defense is the player you can least afford to lose because of his elite skill set is the most important skill on defense, which is rushing the quarterback.
2: I agree, and I might even bump it up a little higher.
1: Yeah.
2: I mean, again,
1: critical player.
2: Yes.
1: Not
2: the funnest of news today.
1: Yeah, so scary moment with Nick Benito down, but again, if we're to take the head coach at his word, and we have no choice but to right now, he'll be okay. Spring.
3: High five.
4: Also at practice today, we had a skirmish between Evan Engram and Jaquan McMillan. Here's Sean Payton after practice.
5: All I saw was just a lot of bodies. You know, whoever's in the skirmish, I just don't want to see the third person. You know, the bystander who decides he's going to be tough.
1: Sean does not like a menage a skirmish.
2: I don't disagree with him there. I get that.
1: Yeah, you don't want because what did he call it? The third guy acts like a tough guy.
2: Right. You're not helping things. And that's what elevates.
1: And jumps in the thing.
2: Third guy in is usually what makes it then 10 guys in.
1: Man, great breakdown, though, from Tyler Palumbis on the Midday Show today as he talked about that. As an offensive lineman, if one of your fellow offensive linemen is in the skirmish,
2: you got to go.
1: You have to go, otherwise you get fined for it by your teammates. If it shows up on film that you didn't jump into the fracas, then you could be in trouble.
2: But the offensive linemen mean business, unlike the bullpen pitchers who just know they all have to run out there together
1: hey,
2: with no intention of anything
1: this.
2: Happening.
1: Synonyms for skirmish, Andy.
2: Donnybrook.
1: I've got clash.
2: Fracas.
1: Scuffle.
2: Okay.
1: Battle. Fight. Brawl. Contest. Duel. Altercation.
2: Brouhaha.
1: Struggle. Good job. Fray. Conflict. Scrimmage. Fracas. Tussle. Oh, I like this one. Dust up.
2: Dust up's fun.
1: Combat. Confrontation. And scrum. Those are the most commonly used on Merriam-Webster.com.
2: Yeah, some of those, see, again, all those, I think what's appropriate depends on the numbers.
1: Yeah, and then
2: I give a scrum and a dust up to just two guys going at
1: it. See, but the further you go down, the better it gets, man.
2: Fracas, though. Fracas is like, that's when the whole team's involved.
1: Ruckus?
2: A ruckus, again, that's multiples.
1: Fisticuffs?
2: That could just be two.
1: Donnybrook?
2: Donnybrook is like the whole
1: that's
2: team.
1: That's just
2: that
1: big.
2: Is O versus D.
1: Yeah.
2: Coaches have lost control. And who was that lineman from the Saints that tossed the helmet? Remember that dude, the blonde-haired guy?
1: Yeah.
2: That was nuts. Shoot, it was right there. Kyle Turley.

0: Kyle Turley tossing helmets. That's when you have a Donnybrook.
1: Slugfest.
0: Well, slugfest, three or four guys. That's like a bar fight in the alley.
1: And my favorite, and I don't even really know what it means, Argle Bargle.
0: What?
1: Argle Bargle.
0: That one I haven't heard. What's the origin of that? Is that some country? Is that like some Scottish?
1: Argle Bargle, meaningless nonsense.
0: Okay. That's a baseball fight then.
1: Argle Bargle.
0: Anything with baseball and guys coming out of the pen is an Argle Bargle.
1: Or an Argy Bargy.
0: Sure. Either
1: that's,
0: way.
1: That's the British
0: it means
1: version.
0: You, it means you've got no intent of really anything happening, but we have to show.
1: I got to use Argle Bargle more. All right, go ahead, Spring.
2: High five. Sean Payton was asked today, what happens if Davis Webb wants to do something in a way that both of them disagree with?
3: No, I'm open to it. No, I'm open to it. Yeah, yeah. I mean, look, I just knew what it was like and what has to happen and the confidence he has to have in me that, hey, I'm good with it. And we'll meet. There's a couple things we'll tweak. But there's some collaboration on it, and yet he's done a great job of you know, coming up with new ideas maybe that will help us, and I'm all for it.
1: So yesterday it was healthy interjection. Today it's I'm all for it.
0: Still he isn't. Listen, he's all for it, and I think we all want him to be this way, to be fair to the conversation. If for some reason it's not working and Davis Webb is struggling and none of it's really, you know what I
1: yeah,
0: mean?
1: Yeah.
0: You can't get too deep in the hole and then think you're going to dig it out. If you are 0-3 and 0-4, we probably need Sean Payton to take the play calling back because something's not going right.
1: Right, exactly.
0: At least if you're 0-4 because the offense can't do things.
1: In the meantime, like Sean is using a lot of therapy terms well for everybody. It's the classic, like, this is the coaching version of live bullets.
0: Yeah.
1: You know, the we'll see how that quarterback does when a pass rush is in his face. Yeah, let's see how this relationship goes after, you know, three straight three and outs.
0: Yeah, man, look, at the end of the day, and maybe I'll just try to ask him about it at some point, he can explain the emotions you have to manage. And I realize Davis Webb was probably nervous for the preseason game he got a call a year ago, but that's not an NFL game.
1: Yeah.
0: That's not where the writers are going to dig in hard and grade your play calling. Matter of fact, you were using about the most blandest of sheeps possible to call that game. You are now going to be, you're the one that gets to catch the bullets when you don't call the right play. You're the one we're going to be talking about on 4th and 1 when we don't like what you decided to do. You're the one that gets to deal with the stress and heat of that moment. And listen, I think you and I even turn a side eye to all this conversation for right now because none of us really know how it's going to go. Not Sean, not Davis, not Bo, none of them until they're actually in the situation in an important moment in the season.
1: I tell you what you don't want. You don't want Sean Payton on the headset hearing the play call going, what is this Argle?
0: No, we're not doing that.
1: That's what you don't want. Spring.
2: High five. Sean Payton said that he has shown R.J. Harvey film of Darren Sproles.
3: So if we installed something and then, you know, those guys will come up to my room and it's just 810 touchdowns, but I'll go to that choice route or screen route or just got a whole library of perfect plays, whether it was Bush, Sproles, Kamara, and it's pretty cool when you can just show them five choices, and by the way, they're all touchdowns. And I think when they can see, you know, plays like that stacked, regardless of who the player is, you know, we'll even cut out someone else's. It doesn't, you know, if we see a nice snap, it's like a learning piece for anyone. And so it's a good resource.
1: Andy, I told you, I think you've used R.J. Harvey in the Darren Sproles profile. He talked about it right there, and it goes to why Bronco running backs are going to be a little bit tricky in fantasy football because I think they're all going to get touches and get them in a variety of different ways. I think Dobbins will get the most, but I could see R.J. Harvey, you know, thieving some touchdowns away.
0: I would agree, and I hope he does.
1: And Jonah Coleman could as well.
0: One of the coolest. Well, cool wasn't cool that day because I was a Broncos sideline reporter, but I remember in 08 they played the Saints, and I had never seen anyone hit top speed as fast as Darren Sproles.
1: Yeah, he was
0: did.
1: Cool. He was I a mean, cool football player.
0: I looked, and that dude, he was full stride, and all the Broncos had a bad angle on him.
1: K-State, right?
0: Yeah. That guy could play a bit.
1: Yeah.
0: So, yeah, if I'm getting that out of R.J. Harvey, I'm all in.
1: Yes.
0: By the way, Donnybrook, rabble-rousing, kerfuffle. Someone said Thunderdome. You like Thunderdome?
1: Dude, that's good.
0: So there you go.
1: All right. And finally.
4: High five.
2: I actually have two Jalen Waddle cuts I want to play. One on Bo Nix, one on Marvin Mims. Here's Jalen Waddle on Bo Nix.
5: Oh, man, Bo's great. Last week he seen me thinking about the plays, and he kind of just walked up to me and said, hey, bro, don't think, just play. I got you. And you've been having me. So, yeah, man, I love Bo.
2: And here's Jalen on Marv.
5: Man, Marv, I'm a big fan of Marvin Mims. I'm not going to lie. He's very explosive. I love watching him work. Love going out and being in meetings and just picking his brain. Marvin's a big play, always ready to happen. You got to respect that type of speed, man. And it's great just seeing him.
0: Do we have a new Vaughn Miller?
1: Jalen Waddle?
0: Yeah, yeah. That was too. I love. That's a guy that knows he's going to be here. That's for sure. I don't know that Marvin Mims would talk the same way.
1: What he just said though about Mims, like it's. I guess I hadn't thought about him in that way, but like it makes a bunch of sense. He's a veteran. He's been in this offense.
0: Yeah.
1: Like if you're a receiver and you're new to this place, like Mims is. He's a resource. You should go to that guy right now. And Bo Nix, like I love the encouragement that he's giving Jalen Waddle. I will need Jalen Waddle to think about the routes that he's running and make sure that he's running the right ones. Otherwise, that's going to be a disaster.
0: I'm with you. We can't. Sean doesn't like street ball.
1: No.
0: We know that from the Russell Wilson era.
1: No.
0: We also have Tilt and Brouhaha.
1: That's just a lot of argle bargle to me. It's the Craigman and Lindahl Show.
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1: 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Andy, I've got trade deadline grades from the Athletic for all 30 clubs in Major League Baseball. I will give you the Rockies grade coming up here in just a few minutes. Rockies and Rays coming up this evening. But first, Mike Sando's 2026 NFL quarterback rankings. And 35 veteran quarterbacks are ranked. 35 quarterbacks. Bo Nix smack in the middle at number 18.
0: How about that?
1: You can't be any more middle than Bo Nix. I didn't say mid, I said middle. Then Bo Nix, highest ranked quarterback in the third tier, because they break it down into tiers. Andy, I want to give you the five. Actually, you know what? I'll give you 11 through 17.
0: Yep.
1: How's that? 11 through 17.
0: The people in the tier above him.
1: Because I really don't think you can be a massive homer and argue that Bo Nix is a top 10 quarterback in the NFL. Just know I don't agree. 11 through 17, Brock Purdy, Caleb Williams, Jaden Daniels, Baker Mayfield, Sam Darnold, Trevor Lawrence, Jalen Hurts.
0: I do think the guys, and I know this will get people upset because he's done more winning. I do think Caleb Williams and Jaden Daniels are on pace to be a better quarterback than he is.
1: Higher physical ceilings.
0: More ceiling that way.
1: Physical, yes. Tools.
0: And both, we'll have to see. Look, Jaden Daniels, was it just a one-year thing? We'll have to find out.
1: Gotta,
0: I think,
1: stay
0: Caleb
1: healthy.
0: Williams is trending in the right direction. There's a reason why he was the number one pick.
1: He's got a great coach.
0: But I think when it comes to Sam Darnold, I think when it comes to Baker Mayfield, I think when it comes to Brock Purdy, I think those are all guys we could have the debate. Is Bo better than those guys,
1: right?
0: Frankly?
1: I agree. I think Trevor Lawrence is underrated on this list.
0: I would agree. I think Trevor's inconsistent.
1: Got,
0: that's
1: exactly
0: his problem.
1: He's got consistency issues. Jalen Hurts.
0: I think Bo's. Yeah, I forgot about him. Bo, I think he's better than he is.
1: I don't think Jalen Hurts is very good.
0: I don't either. I think Bo is a better quarterback than Jalen Hurts.
1: Yes.
0: See, I would move Bo more into that 10 to 14 or 15 range.
1: Brock Purdy.
0: Right,
1: I know Purdy's. He puts up numbers.
0: He's also got a hell of a team around him.
1: He's loaded. He's got a great coach. I've always found Brock Purdy, even in years in which his numbers have been at the best and at you know, kind of sub MVP levels. I just have never been smitten with Brock Purdy as an NFL quarterback. I think he's on a really good team with a really good coach. And you know what? Like, I'll also say this. Caleb Williams, who in 1 year of playing with Eberflus and when Shane Waldron, their offensive coordinator, terrible. And then he got Ben Johnson in, and shocker, you give competent coaching to a quarterback and he gets a hell of a lot better. And I can hear the counter argument right now. Well, Bo Nix gets to play for Sean Payton. Yeah, you're right. Sean Payton has won with pretty much every quarterback that he has ever had, but also, like, Bo Nix is, you cannot argue with the results that he has put up with Sean. Sam Darnold is fine. He's fine. There were points of last year where I was like, Seattle could really be something, but Sam Darnold is holding them back. And then Darnold went out and had himself a good postseason. Although, wasn't he the guy after the Super Bowl that was like, I played like crap?
0: Yeah. He said it.
1: Yeah.
0: But he's got a ring, so.
1: Which you can't argue with that result.
0: Funny enough, the first one in that class to do so.
1: Baker Mayfield, we just had the conversation last week when Mayfield was complaining about his quarter about his contract that, like, you know what? Him and Bo Nix are kind of they're a very similar comp as a quarterback.
0: They really are. They really are. But I don't know. I nudge more towards Bo because of the winning early in the career versus what Baker did. But
1: fair.
0: But Bo, again, it is something to be said. We mentioned it earlier in the week that Bo has not had a lot of different teammates. He's certainly not had to go through the play caller, and that's a big deal in his development. He's had one offense. He's had to learn one language. He's had to learn one way to do it.
1: There is no doubt. And like, for example, Drake May is at number 8 on this list. And Drake May was second in MVP voting last year. He's very toolsy as a quarterback. Big-time arm talent, big-time athleticism with Drake May. But also, like, Drake May got drafted to a team in New England that the offensive line in front of him was non-existent, you know? Bo Nix has very much benefited from getting to play behind a very good and consistent offensive line so far in his NFL career, and also having great defense on the other side of the ball, so he hasn't been asked to do too much.
0: Well, and what did the one coach say? There was the quote that said, he was won games for you, but he could just as easily turn around and lose them for you as well. And again, something to his credit and Sean's, he doesn't do things to lose you. He doesn't throw, sadly, the backwards chest pass.
1: Right.
0: He doesn't do the dumb thing. You can tell sometimes he wants to, but then he doesn't.
1: Some of his quarter 1-3 play could have lost them games,
0: yeah,
1: if they didn't have a better defense last
0: year.
1: Yeah,
0: easily.
1: But then he tended to come through in the fourth quarter. Okay, so bring this back to the other question about Bo, because he's extension eligible at the end of this season. And right now, this is the way the football industry views him. We should note, if you're just joining us and hearing of this for the first time, Mike Sando of The Athletic will join us tomorrow at 5:20 in the afternoon to talk about this quarterback tier list and Bo Nix at number 18. But also, this isn't Mike Sando's ranking. This is from a poll of 50 different execs and coaches around the NFL, including 9 head coaches and 8 general managers. There's offensive coordinators, there's defensive coordinators on this list, and he granted everybody anonymity to give their most honest opinion about what these players are. So this is a good sample of the way that the league and the industry views these football players. And this is how Bo Nix largely gets viewed. And it is going to be up to him to, I think, have better metrics, better numbers, not just the counting stats, but you know, some of the more specific things, some of the analytics and game situation and win probability numbers, all those different things. He needs to be better in those regards, given where he sits in most statistical categories. Andy, I think he's rated right about in the neighborhood where he should have been. While I can also quibble about a few guys, I don't think Sam Darnold is special. I don't think Jalen Hurts is special or anything. I don't think Brock Purdy is special. I can quibble about some of those guys, but Bo Nix is right in the zip code where he should be.
0: They're all living in the same neighborhood, to your point. Yeah. I wouldn't have started the second, or what was that? I wouldn't have started the second tier off with Brock Purdy the way he did.
1: Or the, you know, the back half of the top 10, sure.
0: You know what I mean?
1: Yeah.
0: So I guess it was Lamar Jackson that started the second tier. But yeah, it's, I think Purdy at 11, that's a little too high. I think, like you said, Trevor Lawrence should move up, I would say, a little bit more. Jaden Daniels and Caleb Williams.
1: I think right now,
0: scouting potential, they're in a good spot.
1: Every quarterback in that class has big time questions to answer.
0: Yeah.
1: Drake May, you were great all year long, but you were garbage in the playoffs. Was it because of your shoulder injury? Caleb Williams, can you make more accurate throws consistently? You can make the spectacular. We saw you do that. Can you make consistently
0: the routine,
1: the accurate throws and decisions that you have to make? Jaden Daniels, can you stay healthy?
0: Because again, what's so funny is all these guys are kind of playing to some of the scouting report about them.
1: Yeah.
0: Bo Nix, it said he's got to get better from the pocket. That again, the coach's quote saying it's almost like they're too worried about him trying to play from the pocket.
1: And how much will Jalen Waddle now give Sean Payton and Davis Webb the license to trust him more from the pocket? I think that is going to be something to watch early on in the season. Is this team in difficult down and distance situations, and especially early in games, are they going to be willing to let Bo Nix cut it loose a little bit more and encourage him to be more aggressive rather than just, and he flips it out into the flat to RJ Harvey?
0: Right. The screen pass.
1: Yay. We've seen that enough.
0: And even Cynthia Freeland, who joined us at 3:20, check the pod if you want to catch it. She was great as always, but she pointed to probably need to rely on the screen a little less.
1: The 35th rated quarterback of the 35, Shedeur Sanders.
0: Really?
1: Yeah. Four spots below Deshaun Watson. Here's your fourth tier. Malik Willis, Geno Smith, Deshaun Watson, Michael Penix, Jacoby Brissett, J.J. McCarthy, Shedeur Sanders. That's 29 through 35.
0: Wow, Penix is the lowest of it. Where was J.J.? Did you say J.J. McCarthy was in that tier?
1: At 34, yeah. One spot above Shedeur Sanders.
0: All right.
1: Yeah. By the way, the other third-tier quarterbacks, third-tier, you know, sort of defined as you need good defense and run game to be good. Bo Nix, highest-rated third-tier quarterback. Here's 18 through 28. Bo Nix at 18, Aaron Rodgers at 19. Then they go C.J. Stroud, Daniel Jones, Bryce Young, Kyler Murray, Jackson Dart, Cam Ward, Tyler Shuck, Tua Tagovailoa, Kirk Cousins.
0: An interesting group.
1: Healthy Daniel Jones was really putting up a season last year.
0: Once upon a time, C.J. Stroud was thought to be on his way to a top five guy.
1: Yeah, he was knocking on the door of top tier. Bryce Young has had his moments.
0: He's on an uptick from last year.
1: He is.
0: With his new coach.
1: Yeah.
0: So.
1: Cam Ward is a guy that I think a lot of people are looking at Cam Ward and saying there's a high ceiling in what that player could end up being. You know, Tyler Shuck in year number two playing for Kellen Moore, can he take a step forward, all that? You know, all these guys are looking to make that next big step. Somebody on that list will. You know, somebody on that list will be a, you know, borderline top 10 guy like a Jordan Love and a Jared Goff and a Brock Purdy. Somebody on that list will be able to get into that conversation, just like somebody else near the top is going to tumble, is going to fall off.
0: Well, I think if Bo Nix is going to get the contract, and I'm positive he's seeking, Jalen Waddle needs to prove to be the key to unlocking another level for his play. Because if Jalen Waddle doesn't, he's going to be probably, as you referenced earlier this week, just yesterday, or end of last week, he's going to be in that Baker Mayfield boat of not probably liking the offer that he's getting.
1: Yeah, if you can't become a competent middle-of-the-field quarterback.
0: And again, making the more routine and playing from the pocket, as some of the guys said, some of the people were quoted in the article.
1: This Bronco receiver room is good, though. It's really good.
0: Oh, there's no doubt.
1: You know, I did the topic that we've done, you know, which wide receiver will have the third most targets on the team. And this morning at camp, I was talking to D-Mac and Tyler about it, and all three of us had a different answer. I said Bryant, Tyler said Troy Franklin, and D-Mac said Mims, which Troy Franklin, quite frankly, that answer kind of surprised me out of Tyler. As I told him, that's a hipster answer right
0: there.
1: Yeah,
0: he's got a thing for Franklin that I feel like Franklin's starting to fall off rather than gain momentum, but we'll see.
1: But again, what are we basing that on? Is it because he was just inconsistent down the stretch as he got a little bit banged up?
0: In a way, to me, because I guess I feel like if you really loved what Franklin was turning into, would you have traded for Waddle?
1: I think the answer is yes.
0: Okay.
1: Only because it's the classic, like, you can't possibly have enough of those guys. Last year, did the Green Bay game. 6 catches on 6 targets and a tutty. The next week against Jacksonville, 4 catches for 66 yards. Now, again, fell off considerably down the stretch, did not have a catch in the playoff game against Buffalo. He got hurt in that game, right?
0: You might be right. I know Mims had the big play at the end, obviously, before we found out Bo's ankle was not right.
1: But Troy Franklin, there were weeks where he looked like a star, and there were other weeks where he weren't, which... Honestly, like I think Bryant's going to have games like that. I think Mims is going to have games like this. I think what you're going to see is a pass catching and target share chart that looks similar to what Waddle had in Miami with Tyreek Hill, and then it'll kind of be everybody else.
0: Yeah, but I do believe Waddle will be the main target, not watching a single game.
1: Yeah.
0: I feel like he's going to take over number one from Cortland.
1: Yeah,
0: but we'll see.
1: Yeah. I think there's going to be games where Sutton just has more catches because he's really good. The Athletic today, Andy, also gives trade deadline grades across baseball.
0: Yeah, how'd the Rockies do? They at least tried. It's got to at least be a C.
1: I gave the Rockies a B.
0: Okay.
1: And I could very likely be grading on a curve, and I know I am with them because they actually did something. They actually acted like a team that's bad and needs to get better, which they didn't do for a long time. So the pleasant surprise of, wow, look at you, you're trying at the trade deadline, may have influenced me a little bit too much. The Athletic gave them a C.
0: I'd give them a C.
1: The analysis. Rockies did not have a lot to sell, but they did move what they had in Senzatella, Doyle, Vodnik, and Halverson. Thought they got strong returns in the Halverson and Senzatella deals. They did listen on their all-star catcher, Hunter Goodman, but didn't get overwhelmed enough to move him.
0: Listen, the fact you got anything from Doyle. I mean, Doyle's not played with this team in, what, 6 months?
1: I think they got a realistic candidate to be in their rotation next year for Brenton Doyle. And Cole Kerrig has impressed enough that, like, I think the center field of the future, as of right now, is Cole Kerrig.
0: No, I'm with you. And look, nothing against Brenton Doyle. I just feel like you got something for a guy you were probably on your way to DFAing. You know what I mean?
1: They couldn't hit.
0: Yeah.
1: So, a couple of years ago, he was a 23 home run, 30 steal guy, and he's winning back-to-back gold gloves, and you're like, oh, Brenton Doyle, this is the dude, and he's, you know, he's had injuries, and maybe classic change of scenery and not having to run around the expansive Coors Field outfield, you know, hopefully for him playing with the White Sox at the rate is going to be better for him. We'll see.
0: Maybe some different coaching on how to approach your at-bats, but...
1: Right, right. You always wonder about how a system change is going to help guys. But also,
0: he had that here technically under Di Podesta.
1: Yeah, he sure did. Give him a C.
0: C is fine. I wouldn't go any higher than a B minus.
1: Didn't move Moniak. Didn't move Goodman. Didn't move Tomo Sugano. Didn't move Willie Castro.
0: Sugano's the one that I kind of wish you would have moved.
1: I do too.
0: You know what I mean?
1: Yeah.
0: I
1: do too, because it feels like the likelihood of retaining him for next year is going to be tough.
0: And you had that great stat you told us about where if you look inside the stats, it says the player has gotten a little luck.
1: Yeah, that he's overachieved a little bit.
0: Point,
1: yeah.
0: So
1: yeah.
0: Maybe you should have taken whatever might have been offered.
1: Everybody else in baseball has those numbers too.
0: Right.
1: So that can affect the quality. But, and we talked about this before, if you, especially if you start moving starting pitching, you really run the risk of, like, winning, like, 6 games in September.
0: Right, right.
1: And then it's like, okay, did we undo some of the good momentum, good, I can't believe I'm about to use this term, good vibes that you've sort of built up over the course of the season. And then you fall back into a 100-loss team and you're just right back to being baseball's punching bag if and when there's ever baseball again.
0: Yeah. I don't know.
1: It's the risk.
0: I'd have risked it, I guess.
1: Yeah.
0: I'd have risked it for a couple more prospects, especially if they were pitchers.
1: Yeah.
0: But it is, look, you did something, that's a start.
1: You got six players. Well, really, you got eight players for four.
0: Everything in this year is, that's a start, right?
1: Right.
0: You get graded on the easier, to your point, you get graded on the easier curve because we've seen nothing for 3 years.
1: It's a long runway for that ball club. So, C, again, I was a little bit happier with it, but again, at this point, I'm just happy every time they can walk down the hallway and not trip and fall on their faces. It's the Kreckman and Lindahl Show with Nate Kreckman and Andy Lindahl on Altitude Sports Radio 92.5.
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7: 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One price, one person, 1 hour.
1: Andy, I want your reaction to two historic NFL contracts that have been signed in the last 24 hours. We start with the Atlanta Falcons, who, by the way, looks like they lost linebacker Jalen Walker to a torn ACL today. First round pick last year, number 15 overall. Looks like he's done for the year. So that hurts the pass rush of the Atlanta Falcons, but training camp injury, bad news. And the Falcons were hoping to get to celebrate a little bit more. The 3-year contract extension worth $75 million that was given to All-Pro running back Bijan Robinson. $25 million a year for a running back, Andy. Is that a good idea?
0: Boy, Bijan Robinson was special. A year ago, I know I had him in fantasy, and even my crummy fantasy team was boosted by him a number of times, so he can do a little bit of everything. He was in a very good offense. I think he's going to continue to be in a very good offense for his skill set with Kevin Stefanski being the coach there. But, of course, you're always worried about injury. How long is the length of the contract?
1: 3 years.
0: Yeah, you know, I don't mind that too much, Nate. You're not locked in too much.
1: Led the league in scrimmage yards, 2,298.
0: Yeah, he catches out of the backfield. He does a little bit of everything. You're really hoping there's not the catastrophic injury, and if not, then I like it. I mean, look, Christian McCaffrey had an injury 1 year, came back, was still awesome. I think Bijan Robinson's able to do the same thing. I don't mind that number.
1: Penix is still on a rookie deal. Tua is on an absolute bargain because the Dolphins are still paying most of the freight. So there's, let's put it this way, there's no risk of the Falcons having to drop $300 million on a quarterback anytime soon.
0: Right.
1: This is the time to
0: do
1: it.
0: He is your offensive star.
1: Exactly. So they do profile as the kind of team where you can kind of pull that off. So yes, Bijan Robinson is the highest paid running back now in the history of the NFL. Here's another contract that got done today. The Chicago Bears gave right tackle Darnell Wright a 4-year contract worth $116 million, including $93 million guaranteed. That makes Wright the highest paid right tackle in NFL history among all offensive tackles. $29 million per year for Wright trails only $30 million for Laremy Tunsil as a part of the extension that he got with Washington in March. So the second highest paid tackle in the NFL is a right tackle.
0: Well, you know, it's crazy because the pass rushers can flip. They move around.
1: They do.
0: They're not like DeMarcus Ware, Von Miller, they could flip. They would just go, remember, Von Miller would hunt the matchup. He didn't care.
1: Micah Parsons is all over the field.
0: He's sometimes in the middle.
1: T.J. Watt, on a guard Max or Crosby.
8: Parsons.
1: Yeah, these guys are they are all over the field.
0: Yeah, so look, if you think you've got a good one, you've just got to keep them. But it is kind of wild for you and I that
1: right
0: left tackle was the, remember, John Elway talked about it. You got to get a guy that protects the blind side. He said you got to get a guy that throws the ball, a guy that gets to the guy that throws the ball, and a guy that protects the blind side of the guy that throws the ball. And we named his top three positions. And that used to be the left tackle. But with the way they flip, it just doesn't matter anymore.
1: And to that, like, this is one of those things where, you know, look for ways that it makes sense. Look whose voice is involved in all of this. You don't sign that deal without Ben Johnson signing off on it. And if Ben Johnson is, you know, telling ownership, and granted it's Chicago Bears ownership, so keep your expectations low. But if he's telling ownership and the front office, no, I got to have this guy, and this guy's got to be a stalwart, and I sign off on this deal. Well, I don't think anybody understands modern offensive football better than Ben Johnson.
0: Well, and the reality is they're likely going to be giving Caleb Williams, if he continues his upward trajectory, a massive market-setting deal.
1: Yep.
0: And you better have a guy to protect him. And also, you get this guy paid and get some goodwill going with him for, what, 3 years before, you know, 4 years before Williams gets his extension. So
1: we have hopes of the Broncos having a top-10 offense in the NFL this year. And they're off to a good start so far in camp. Everything is, all the vibes are good around the offense right now. I've got in front of me a list of, this is the Ringer's fantasy football rankings for this season. Andy, who do you think the highest rated Bronco is in fantasy football rankings?
0: You know, I like what our friend Cynthia Freeland said and went with Bo Nix, but I'm going to guess Jalen Waddle.
1: It's Jalen Waddle. At number 44, all the way down at 44, is Jalen Waddle by the Ringer's fantasy football rankings, wide receiver 20.
0: Really?
1: Yeah. 19 wideouts ranked above him.
0: Give me some names in 11 and 19. How about that? We did the same thing for Bo Nix. Give me the 7-8 guys in front of him.
1: Okay.
0: So I know what kind of neighborhood we're talking.
1: Wide receiver 11, George Pickens. 12, Chris Olave. 13, Emeka Igbigbu. I did the Gronk thing. 14, Tet McMillan. 15, Devontae Smith. 16, T. Higgins. 17, Ladd McConkie. He kind of fell off a little bit last year. Mike McDaniel's got to fix him a little bit. At 18, Malik Nabers. At 19, Zay Flowers in Baltimore. And at 20, Jalen Waddle.
0: By the way, Zay Flowers just got paid a hefty amount today. It's funny because we worry about running back contracts. Those receiver contracts are starting to get pretty eye-popping themselves. Yeah, I think Waddle could move up a couple, three
1: spots.
0: I think so, too. Honestly.
1: Yeah, I really do think so, too.
0: I think he's better than McConkie. I think he's probably better than Zay Flowers.
1: Yeah, it's the, you know, there's always a question about role because of, you know, do Waddle and Sutton, as teams that kind of have co-number ones, so to speak, do they kind of eat off some of each other's targets a little bit? We'll find out. Next on the list, next highest-rated Bronco. Take a guess.
0: Cortland Sutton.
1: It was Bo Nix at number 76, okay. QB 11, according to the Ringer. Which,
0: well, not doing too bad if we talk tiers. Goes with, better than the tiers.
1: Goes with what Cynthia is saying, as Bo Nix is a top 10 QB. But also, he's got a little bit of a higher fantasy ranking because of what he can do with his legs. You know, you're looking for rushing touchdowns out of Bo Nix and get that value there from a fantasy perspective. Cortland Sutton at number 90. And J.K. Dobbins at number 100 as RB34 for Broncos in the top 100. Actually, sorry, I skipped R.J. Harvey. R.J. Harvey is also 5 Broncos in the top 100. R.J. Harvey is RB31. J.K. Dobbins is RB34. Harvey at number 92 overall.
0: I would take Dobbins before Harvey.
1: I agree.
0: You?
1: Yeah, of course I would. Yeah, because again, I've watched this training camp. I think Harvey is going to make catches, and maybe in a PPR situation, Harvey could be a little bit better. And again, quite frankly, like, I don't plan to draft a Broncos running back.
0: No, I'm with you. But I'd also say this. Just, I would look, like, if you want R.J. Harvey, you got to be a little bit careful, because I think the better blocker is Jonah Coleman. He could steal some snaps from Harvey that way.
1: I think they're all going to steal snaps from each other.
0: You're right.
1: I think it's a really role-specific backfield. Like, in an ideal world, the Broncos actually have, what's it called, a lead in the second half, and then give the ball to J.K. Dobbins a whole lot.
0: Milk the clock.
1: Right.
0: I think right now, The Broncos backs are someone I keep an eye on when I eventually lose one of my backs. You know what I mean?
1: Yeah.
0: I'm not sure I'm drafting him in the initial round, but if someone's disappointing or whatever, I'm keeping an eye on Dobbins.
1: Yeah.
0: I'm keeping an eye on Harvey. But I'm not taking him draft night.
1: Okay, I keep scrolling down. Okay, Jonah Coleman at number 148, RB50.
0: How about a tight end? Where's there? What?
1: Honestly, that's what I'm looking for. I'm still scrolling down. Still scrolling. Broncos defense, defense number 3 at number 203. Still scrolling.
0: Keep looking.
1: Still.
0: We may be on the air tomorrow before you find him.
1: Will Lutz does not make the top 12 kickers.
0: Ooh.
1: Concern? We're back tomorrow at 2 o'clock. What time, Andy?
0: I was going to ask you. 2 o'clock?
1: What just happened to you?
0: I got ice in my mouth. Some ice is coming through that gigantic jug I drank out of. My boxer likes to eat ice cubes.
1: Uh-huh.
0: And, you know, he's got the cheeks that hang down, the jowls.
1: It sounds like you're doing drunk takes right now.
0: Well, send it to Steve Nelson. His jowls get shivering.
1: Yes, yes, yes, yes.
0: The shivering jowls of a boxer.
1: It's good.
0: My daughter last night.
1: It's a good band name, Shivering Jowls.
0: We may have to start it. My daughter last night was like, let me get a birthday selfie with her pug.
1: Uh-huh.
0: And then realized that night, nothing but boxer butt right in there. In the background of the picture of our deck.
1: Happy birthday.
0: Happy birthday.
1: So we'll talk to you tomorrow at 2 o'clock after...
0: Hey, we may have a special interview.
1: We're hoping. 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Thanks again to Cynthia Freeland. Thanks to all of you. We'll talk to you tomorrow at 2. Good night.
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8: Yesterday was a busy day for the Colorado Rockies as the trade deadline came and went. The Rockies traded Antonio Senzatella, Brenton Doyle, and Victor Vodnik. Earlier they had traded Seth Halverson. Among the players they got in return, a right-handed starter who's very close to the big leagues, the number 8 prospect from the Chicago White Sox, Mason Adams. 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That's Around the Bases. 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
9: 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Hey, Jaden, Braden, Zayden, come on in, you guys. Luke, what's up, buddy? How's baseball going? I've got the game streaming in the den. Maybe you can pick up some pointers before we take on Kennedy next week. Ashley A, Ashley D, Ashley P, is this for a group project again? Because last time it looked a lot like high-speed reality TV research. Hey, Kristen! You got the ring light and the tripod this time. Don't forget to tag the house with the fastest internet. Honey, it's going to be another late one. We're going to need more snacks.
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